0: asked Xi if China would like to buy U.S. arms. The remarks come as the two countries continue to compete over trade, technology, and Taiwan. Trump and Xi are expected to meet again in November at the Asia-Pacific Economic Cooperation Summit, followed by another meeting in December at the G20 Summit in Miami. Their latest meeting ended Friday after Xi's three-day state visit to Washington. I'm Mark Mayfield.
1: It's that time of year when everyone starts getting sick and one illness seems to be making a comeback in New York City. Liz Warner reports.
2: COVID numbers are on the rise, and this has led to a surge of admissions at city hospitals. 500 cases in September marks the biggest jump in people seeking care for COVID since October of last year. Health officials say this is not just isolated to New York City, as statewide numbers are also up. Doctors recommend staying up to date on COVID and flu vaccines. Of the recent COVID cases reported, 12 have been fatal, so medical professionals are stressing that it's important to get vaccinated. In New York, I'm Liz Warner.
1: President Trump is denying a report claiming the U.S. is weighing sanctions relief in return for an Iran nuclear deal. Monday on Truth Social, Trump called an Axios report of possible economic relief for Iran if they give nuclear concessions untrue. Trump said that he offered Iran nothing. He went on to say Axios should withdraw this fake story immediately. On Wall Street, the Dow down by 347 points, the NASDAQ dropped 248, the S&P 500 declined 59. More on these stories at townhall.com.
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7: 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I'm Jim Dallas. With the average 30-year mortgage rate hitting 7% this past week, high rates may be here for a while. Bloomberg reports high mortgage costs are forcing home sellers to slash prices. Nearly a fifth of homes for sale had a price cut in August, the highest rate since the COVID-19 pandemic. Even though the current rates are far from the double-digit levels of the 1980s, they still discourage home buying when combined with other factors like stubborn inflation, rising energy prices, and record-high home prices. Plus, would-be buyers who could afford the higher rates are coming to the table expecting to negotiate the price down. The end result? Home sellers are feeling the strain. Meanwhile, more buyers are moving to adjustable-rate mortgages, which can make a big difference in affordability, but for buyers, it's also risky. Rental rates in Southern Nevada continue to drop, but not as fast as other parts of the Southwest. Online rental website Zumper reports the Las Vegas area rents have been slowly declining since August. For a one-bedroom, down 3.4%, and a two-bedroom is down by 2 percentage points.
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7: The HOV lanes are going to be closed 24/7 on Interstate 11, both directions from Southern Rancho to Rainbow. Also, the work continues on the median. That's on southbound Boulder Highway, and that'll be from East Flamingo to Interstate 11 North.
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The Root's on fire! You're about to experience the most high-octane, pedal-to-the-metal controversial show of your life. Please buckle up and hold on tightly. 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Vegas. 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

rights. As they say, this is America Speaks, and it starts now. 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This show is live. If you hear my voice right now, and it's 6 o'clock East Coast time, 3 o'clock West, this show is live. If you're watching me tonight at midnight on Real America's Voice, midnight East Coast time, 9 p.m. West, the show is not live. But if you're watching it right now on a Real America's Voice YouTube channel, or if you're listening to it on one of my many radio stations around the country, it's live, and we're taking your calls. So line up to speak to me right now, 800-347-ROOT. You don't have to be on RAV to speak to me. You don't have to be in one of my Vegas stations to speak to me. You don't have to be on one of my Connecticut stations. Anywhere in the country you are on radio or TV, if you can hear my voice right now, and it's in the 6 o'clock hour East Coast time, 3 o'clock West, we are live, 800-347-ROOT. And after this opening segment where I go over the big news stories of the day, I will take your calls live. So line up now. Love to talk to you. Love to hear what you think. Love to let America speak on America Speaks. 800-347-7668. Call in now. The lines are open. Or leave a voicemail anytime, 24 hours a day, 7 days a week, and we will play your voicemail, and I will respond. Some of the big news stories, United Kingdom, I keep saying is gone, is finished. As a country, it's nothing like the country. It's a skeleton of its former self when Winston Churchill was the leader and they held off the Nazis long enough for the United States to get involved in World War II. And then together we beat the Nazis, we beat the Japanese, the British, great, great fighters, great, great people. But they opened their borders and they let the entire world in. And now the British people are not the British people anymore. It's nothing like the people that won World War II. They're people from all over the world. They're people who want welfare. They're people with 52 wives and 300 children, and they want welfare from cradle to grave. And nobody in England could ever beat the Nazis now. The whole country's gone. The UK government granted citizenship to a former Hamas leader's bodyguard, accused of plotting terror attacks on Jews. And this is what happens when your entire country has become Muslim, just about Muslim majority overnight. Very close. In the next 10 years, there'll be Muslim majority, and then England will be completely gone. They hate Jews. They'll chase all the Jews out. And like every other country in the world that chases the Jews out, there'll be a poverty-stricken country with no freedom of speech, massive censorship. People say the wrong thing. They'll be sent to prison. They'll be shot. There'll be knocks on the doors in the middle of the night. All these countries that are communist and Muslim have the same thing. People live in poverty and misery, and women are treated as third-class citizens. And the country becomes a third world hellhole, and that's England. And then here's another story. UK officials announced that, they arrested five alleged terrorists after an attempted attack on an airbase used by a British airbase used by the United States to bomb Iran. And there obviously are terrorists sent by Iran or maybe homegrown terrorists in London. But either way, the UK officials announced they're releasing the five alleged terrorists on bail. Can you imagine? It doesn't get any worse than plotting, to bomb and mass murder Americans and Brits at an airbase in England, and your suspects are let out on bail. I mean, it's just what goes on in American blue cities with Soros-backed DAs and prosecutors and Soros-backed judges. Soros ruins everything he touches, George Soros and his family. But in England, they release terrorist suspects. People that were ready to mass murder and bomb and maim and kill wonderful people. And it's just so sad what's happened to England. All right. And we're next. I'm telling you, we're next. And the reason we're next is because of election fraud. Everyone knows it. Elon Musk explodes after his mother says a New York poll worker knocked her ID away. He says,

0: They made election fraud mandatory. You know, I don't need Elon to tell me. How many times have I said on my TV, radio, and podcast shows that my wife, Cindy, likes to screw around with these poll watchers here and poll workers here in Las Vegas, Nevada, and because she knows they're so afraid of ID, nobody needs ID in Nevada, which is why we've lost so many elections in the last 15 years. Thank God Trump did win in 2024, and thank God we do have a Republican governor, at least for the moment. But we've lost so many races because of this fraud in this state of Nevada. And she loves my wife, Cindy, to take out her ID and hand it every time she goes to vote. You know, every 2 years she'll hand it to the poll worker, and the poll workers treat it like it's a grenade. No! No! No, we don't want your ID! No, please! It's the most incredible thing you've ever seen. They're scared of ID. And so Elon's mother is, and Elon are saying something they think is new. You should watch my show, Elon. You might learn a thing or two. Elon Musk is criticizing New York voting rules after his mother, Mae Musk, said a woman at a polling place angrily knocked away the ID she offered while voting. Just what Cindy faced every time. His mother is a 78-year-old model, dietitian, author, was responding to a list of the 14 states that still refuse to require voter ID at the polls. Those states, as conservatives have noted for years, reliably deliver Democrat wins, definitely New York. When I voted and showed my ID, the woman was angry and hid it away. This is not a first for me. During the 2024 cycle, she said early voting in New York City required no ID at all, and that workers won't even look at your ID. Later, she described being told to sign a form, stuff in an envelope, and drop it in a box while the worker refused to see my ID. After his mother described being met with hostility when she tried to show ID in a New York polling place, Elon Musk dropped a charge that Democrats in the country's two largest blue states have spent years pretending is disinformation. In New York and California, Elon said, they've made it illegal for officials to ask for you to show your voter ID. They've made election fraud mandatory. Exactly, Elon, exactly. So, you know, again and again and again, same story, and it's just amazing. Here's a proof of it. California Supreme Court orders Sheriff Chad Bianco to return 650,000 seized ballots. So the deal is that he grabbed 650,000 ballots he seized from last November's special election. And he had his investigators investigating, a criminal investigation, because he believes, and I believe, that California is completely taken over by fraud. There's no real voting in California. It's all fraud. It's all illegal aliens, and it's homeless people, it's people paid to vote, and it's fake ballots of people that don't exist, and people that moved, and people that are dead. It's quite amazing. I always joke that my parents died in 1992, and they've been voting Democrat ever since. And so he sees 650,000 ballots as the sheriff, and he was looking through them all to prove voter fraud, and the California Supreme Court orders him to stop immediately and hand them back. Why? Because they're so afraid we're going to stop the fraud. Same reason. They're so afraid of Save America Act. They're so afraid of my Need USA, which is the national emergency election declaration by the president, where he could institute the, basically it's a Save Act on steroids. He could institute voter ID and proof of citizenship and strict requirements for mail-in ballots, all of which, he could just jump over to the Senate's head and do it. It's totally legal. And that's why the Atlantic magazine put out a story. It's a total lie. It's not a total lie. Peter Tichtin did say, and that's President Trump's good friend from military school and high school. He did say, and he's a lawyer for President Trump, and he did say that we might need to declare martial law. And they lumped that in with my national security emergency. I never said anything about martial law. I don't believe in martial law. We're not China. We're not Russia. I don't want martial law. That's the last thing we want President Trump to do. I don't agree on that one. I agree with Peter on everything else. But they lumped in his statement with mine to try and make it look like I believe in martial law. Mine is not crazy or extreme like martial law. It's not a dictatorship like martial law. Mine is a very simple, fair, and completely 100% legal thing for the president to do. Okay, mine isn't declaring martial law. I'm not putting military at all the voting stations. All I'm saying is you got to show voter ID, you got to prove citizenship, and not everyone gets a mail-in ballot. You got to prove you're the real person who deserves it, and you haven't voted five times. That's it. Reasonable. Totally legal. 100% legal. Supreme Court in 1983 ruled INS versus Chadha, national security emergency can only be overcome with a two-thirds vote of both houses of Congress. So mine is totally normal and legal and already proven that the Supreme Court says it's okay, and they lumped mine in with a call for, you know, martial law because they want to make me look crazy and me look extreme, and it's totally not true. In a surprise move, Supreme Court Justice Alito recused himself of a blockbuster climate change case. You know, we are just obsessed with never rocking the boat. Liberals will do anything to defeat us. They will fight and fight and fight. You know, Trump says fight, fight, fight. Trump's like that. I'm like that. But most conservatives are like play golf at the country club with Muffy with their yellow pants and their green shirt. They don't know how to fight. They have no idea how to fight. 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I'm Wayne Allyn Root. We'll be right back. 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
0: All right, way down the room. Welcome back, America Speaks. You know what's amazing is that there's going to be so many Republicans, conservatives, and people consider themselves, they'll call themselves MAGA, and they'll stay home and not vote because they're mad at President Trump. Do you understand the entire world is leaving blue states and moving to red states? There will be no jobs left in blue states. Everybody is getting out of blue states. Why would anyone vote Democrat? Are you voting to lose your job? Are you voting to raise your taxes? Do you want to pay more to the government? Are you voting for major climate change regulation to strangle every good paying job in America? Dallas Mayor Eric Johnson, who, by the way, is a Democrat who changed to Republican, confirms that Morgan Stanley's expansion is going to be in Dallas, Texas, amid the Wall Street exodus from Andamies, New York City. Right? The move first reported to the New York Post on Monday. Today marks another vote of no confidence in New York City Mayor Zohran Mamdani's tax and spend agenda. Morgan Stanley, the biggest bank in the world, makes the banking giant's expansion in the heart of Texas official. They call it, instead of Wall Street, they call it Y'all Street, which is kind of funny. And so Wall Street is all moving little by little. They're not doing it overnight, but little by little, they're all moving to Texas. And I want to tell you the kind of jobs and the kind of money this involves. So let's see if I can find it here. The move will bring an influx of 3,800 jobs to Dallas and Texas, uptown Dallas, an estimated $1.3 billion capital investment in the city of Dallas. So not only 3,800 jobs, $1.3 billion, and the bank agreed to an $18.5 million development grant with city officials. Just all of this money, money, money, money, and jobs, economic activity is coming to red state Dallas and leaving blue state New York. Mamdani has chased them away. Meanwhile, Trump has announced plans for a $15 billion steel plant in Ohio, be the largest in U.S. history. Amazing, $15 billion. Japanese country, why do I keep saying country? A Japanese company is building it They're called Mesabi Metallics. They're based in actually Minnesota in the United States, but it's going to be built in Iowa. It's going to begin production in 2030, and it will deliver 100% American steel, mined, melted, and poured in Iowa, in the United States of America. And as far as jobs, first phase of the plant estimated to produce 7.5 million tons of steel per year, supporting up to 6,000 construction jobs. Eventually, you're going to ramp up to 10 million tons annually of steel and support 1,750 permanent jobs. In other words, 6,000 construction jobs to build the plant and then 1,750 permanent jobs. And so you're just talking about everything and money, $2.5 billion project, just beginning production after over two decades in development. So Trump delivers again, whether you're talking about dollars and cents, whether you're talking about jobs, whether you're talking about economic activity, whether you're talking about payroll, good quality jobs, it's all in red states like Iowa and like Texas and like Florida and even Nevada, where I live, which has at least a red Republican governor, and Trump just won in 2024. So we're trending red, but we're a pretty purple state. But the reality is people want to open business here. Why? Because our income tax rate is zero. Just like Texas, just like Florida, just like Nashville, Tennessee, where a lot of people are moving. Las Vegas, Nevada, zero income tax, zero. And property taxes much lower than Texas or Florida. So a great place to do business here. Why would anyone vote Democrat when you're voting for the loss of your job? You're voting for the loss of your income. You're voting for, if you manage to keep your job, the government's going to take 90% of your money. Democrats stand for nothing but death to business, literally death. All right, let's take a call from Dave in Ohio. And by the way, the number lines are open, 800-347-ROOT. The phone lines are open, 800-347-ROOT. Dave in Ohio has something to say about news in Kentucky for the weekend. Dave, you're on with Wayne Root. How are you?
11: Well, I'm wonderful, but we got some real sad news down here in the Bluegrass State. Another brave law enforcement officer, state trooper from Kentucky, shot down in cold blood by no good criminal that Andy Beshear, you know, up there in Louisville. They harbor a bunch of these criminals, you know, Sanctuary City, the Democrat Party, all around the country. They love criminals. They let them flood the big cities like you talked about. The criminals run footloose, fancy free. Of course, in your commentary, you talked about those pathetic criminals were getting...
0: We'll be right back.
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15: 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The Silver and Black have already matched last year's total victories after a 35-27 win in New Orleans yesterday. They'll try to begin the season 4-0 for the first time in 24 years when they host the Kansas City Chiefs on Sunday. UNLV football easily covered the nearly two-touchdown spread in Akron on Saturday with a 38-10 win. The Rebels will play their first home game in more than a month when they take on Cal Saturday afternoon at Allegiant Stadium. The Las Vegas Aces began defense of their WNBA title yesterday by dominating the Indiana Fever 102-85. They can advance to the semifinals with a win tomorrow afternoon in Indiana. It's opening week in the NHL. The Vegas Golden Knights regular season gets underway tomorrow night at the Fortress against the Chicago Blackhawks.
13: The Vegas Sports Report is brought to you by
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27: On the construction projects, the HOV lanes are going to be closed 24/7 on Interstate 11 both directions from Southern Rancho to Rainbow. Also work on the median on Boulder Highway southbound from East Flamingo to Interstate 11 North. Now you're up to date with on-time traffic.

0: 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Lara Logan's with us. So, Lara, I don't know if you know this. I'm Obama's college classmate. Are you aware of that story?
1: No, I'm not. But that's incredible. Yeah. Was he Barry back then?
0: He wasn't there. That's my whole point. I went to Columbia University. I got in as the son of a butcher, right? A blue-collar butcher. And I got into Columbia. And yeah. I was there from day one for 4 years. And everybody knows it. All my classmates know me. I was the only conservative Reagan believer at Columbia. I played Ronald Reagan. I played Reagan in the campus debates and won. They voted for me 70%, by the way, because I was good. They had to admit. So I won that. But my point is they all knew me. Everyone in political science department knows Wayne Allen Root, right? There was no Barack Obama. He graduated supposedly on the same day as me. Nobody ever met him. There is no Obama at Columbia. And the number one professor in all those years, he might be dead now, his name was Henry Graff. He was the head of the history department, and he was the historian of Columbia University. He kept records on every politician who ever graduated Columbia. So when I called him 10 years ago, he immediately picked up the phone and said, Wayne Allen Root, you were in my class. I know you were the Libertarian vice presidential nominee. I was like, wow, he knew that. And I said, so I'm calling you to ask you about Barack Obama. Was he there? Was he in your class? Because I never saw him and no one I know ever saw him.
1: Yeah, what did he say?
0: He said he was never in any of my classes and you could not be in Columbia and graduate without being in my history class. And I even went to other professors, he said, and asked them, and no one ever had a Barack Obama or a Barry Sotero in their class, even with a different name, Barry Sotero. So to me, he's a CIA manufactured Manchurian candidate. I don't believe he ever went to Columbia at all. I think they took a couple of pictures on Morningside Heights and on Amsterdam to make it look like he was at Columbia. I think they registered him maybe for a day at some class. Other than that, he was never there. He was CIA manufactured. They gave him a degree without ever going to Columbia because he wasn't there, Lara. No, not one student ever remembers him, and they're all liberals, and they all voted for him. How do you like that one?
1: Well, you know, I have a story, a Barack story as well. And it was a friend of mine who was an oil and gas investor. And so he dealt with a lot of American companies. And one of them was in Chicago. And he said to me from the very beginning, listen, I talked to the guys at this company that supposedly Obama worked there. And he was Barry at the time. It was before he changed his name to Barack. And he did not know how to play basketball. He had never played basketball and he had to be taught. So they would go out on their lunch breaks or after work or whatever it was, and you know, and the brothers in the firm taught Barack Obama how to play basketball. So, you know, it was a very important part of the theater, right? You couldn't be genuinely black if you didn't know how to play basketball. And how many times did they use that? How many times did they play that card to convince people that, you know, Obama was just like Jenny from the hood?
0: Right. Well, don't forget, they also made it like he was a low-class, poor kid. And meanwhile, I have many friends. I have like 10 different friends who graduated from a fancy, super fancy private school in Hawaii, in Honolulu. Mm-hmm. The fanciest private school in America, cost huge money, richest kids in America whose families lived on the beach in Hawaii. And he went there. So to say that he's a poor kid when he went to the fanciest private school in Hawaii, you know, because his grandfather lives in Hawaii and the grandfather paid, I guess, for him to go to that private school. So that part of the story is BS too. So his whole story is manufactured from beginning to end, you know. So all I could tell you is he wasn't at Columbia. I never saw him. No one I knew ever saw him. Not one classmate, not one professor. The story stinks to high heaven. Something's wrong with Barack Obama. Makes sense, because I think he was sent here by someone, probably the same globalist empire you're talking about, to destroy the United States of America.
1: Oh, I mean, there's no question. All the things that we've seen that Obama was responsible for. I mean, let's start with his apology tour to the Islamic world when he went to Cairo. His first, foreign trip as president. I was the chief foreign correspondent for CBS News at the time. I went to Cairo with him. I reported on that speech from the ground. And, you know, I'm ashamed to say that I didn't really understand what was happening at the time. I mean, obviously what I reported was true and it was accurate, but it just, you know, it was skimming the surface. It was superficial. What we really didn't understand is that Obama, that was the beginning of a very long campaign of appeasement to Islamic extremists.
0: Right.
1: We're seeing the fruits of that today.
0: Arab Spring.
1: Why did he pick up that mantle?
0: He started the Arab Spring. That was the beginning of all of this.
1: Yeah, well, you know, he did a lot of things. Do you remember when he told Charlie Bolden, the head of NASA, that he wasn't to talk about American accomplishments in space anymore, and that he was to instead to amplify the achievements of Islamic nations? So, you know, that's one of those things that at the time I read about that and I was like, no way. You know, my husband's space cadet, like he loves everything space. So he was like, can you believe this? And I'm like, I don't believe that. But then when I was a 60 Minutes correspondent, I did a story where I interviewed Charlie Bolden, the first black astronaut to run NASA, right? To be the head of NASA. Mm-hmm. And so when we were doing the walking shot, you know, after the interview, I'm like, Charlie, I gotta ask you this question, right? Just like off the record, not for the show. I need to know, did this happen? Is this has been reported? Is it true? And he said, 100%.
0: Wow.
1: That is absolutely true. That he said, when I met with the president, he told me specifically that I was no longer to talk about America's accomplishments in space and push America, and that I was instead to talk about Muslim countries and what they've done. And I said, Charlie, forgive me here. I'm not trying to be insulting, but I said, I am not aware of any achievements in space by Islamic countries.
0: Exactly.
1: I'm not even aware of any space programs at the time, right? This is years ago. And he said, no, you are 100% correct. There are no. I think at the time the United Arab Emirates was toying with trying to set up a space program of its own. But I mean, you tell me, right? I mean, Sudan, which used to be a Christian nation, is run by Muslims. I mean, which country is it? Is it Jordan? Is it Syria?
0: Egypt?
1: Is it Lebanon? Is it Egypt?
0: Isn't on the moon.
1: Is it Malaysia? Is it Indonesia? No. I mean, come on.
0: Well, Larry, it's the same when liberals constantly make the comment, oh, America has always had Muslims from the first day. Let me tell you something. In 1776, there were no Muslims in 1776. There was a Jew, by the way, very few people know this. There was a Jew who funded the entire American Revolution. There'd be no America today. So there were 99.9% Christians, and one Jew funded the American Revolution. I believe his last name was Solomon, and he funded the revolution. So there were Jews and Christians from the first day of America, and the Founding Fathers believed in Judeo-Christian. They believed in the Bible. They believed in Israel. They wanted Jewish people to have a homeland. But there was no Muslim, no Muslims and no Muslim orientation in America for the first day. That's just such a lie. By the way, I thought the biggest thing Obama ever said that was the tip-off was he made some comment in a speech. He said he made a big mistake, and he said something about 56 or 57 states in America. Now, first of all, there's not a human being in the world who's smart that doesn't know there's 50 states in America. No one would ever.
1: Yeah.
0: You can't make that mistake.
1: You can't be president and not know that.
0: But someone pointed out to me that there are 56 Muslim nations. It's either 56 or 57. Whatever he said, that was the number of Muslim nation states in the world. So his mind was always dominated by Muslim, Muslim, Muslim. And the most trouble I ever got in, I've written a lot of controversial stuff that gets me in trouble with liberals. The biggest one was I wrote, has America elected our first Muslim president? And that was about Barack Obama. And they freaked out, Lara. But there's
1: Barack
0: nothing to freak
1: Hussein
0: out about.
1: Barack Hussein Obama,
0: yes, Hussein.
1: Right?
0: His middle name is Hussein. How can you argue with me? His mother married a Muslim and he was raised in Indonesia and went to madrasa schools, which are Muslim schools. He is a Muslim. He certainly thinks he's a Muslim, whether he will admit it or not. He says I'm a Christian, but you can tell when he talks about 56 states and just everything about it smelt to me like we've elected our first Muslim president.
1: I can't say that he is, right? Because I don't know for certain.
0: And no one
1: I can't
0: knows for sure, right?
1: What he thinks and how he feels. But I can tell you that on his birthday, do you remember at his birthday party right after he left the White House, he dressed up in a satanic costume?
0: Yes.
1: He had the satanic party. I mean, what Christian would do that? Not a good one.
0: None.
1: Not a very faithful Christian. How would you, I mean, what that is playing homage to Satan, right? You're honoring the Prince of Darkness. You're giving your authority. What do we have as human beings? We don't have power. God has power and Satan has power. We have authority. So when you dress up as Satan, when you have a satanic party, when you listen to music that is satanic in origin and in symbols and all the rest of it, you are really, it's a form of ritual worship of Satan. And any real Christian knows that. Any practicing Christian, anyone whose faith means anything to them knows that. So there he is giving his authority to Satan. And there's one other thing that I will say. What we do know about Obama is that he systematically set about changing the narrative from you're with us or against us post 9/11, we're worried about Islamic terrorism and Islamic fundamentalism and so on. He shifted that narrative to Islamophobia, right? If you say anything about Islam, it's Islamophobia, which provided cover for political Islamic organizations to pursue their conquest of the United States of America from within. We know that he lied about Al-Qaeda. He lied about the number of operatives that were left in the world. I showed that in a story on 60 Minutes where we demonstrated.
0: He lied about Benghazi. He lied about Benghazi.
1: Well, and not only that, you know, when I was investigating Benghazi, I found an academic paper which quoted jihadist leaders in Libya at the time, and one of them, one of the Al-Qaeda guys, was urging the other jihadis to make a coalition kind of agreement and to make an agreement, a peace deal that was then be translated into a government deal, which he said the United States would accept. And in that paper, he's quoted as saying that we have an unbelievable level of support from the White House in America right now. And when the power changes hands, if Obama is not in the White House anymore, we may lose this advantage. So in the words of an Al-Qaeda terrorist leader in Libya at the time, they had a favorable relationship with the Obama White House.
0: Right.
1: That
0: right.
1: I know.
0: Hi, Wayne Alaroot for Z-Chod Genesis Medicine. 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I know many of you have type 2 diabetes, or Parkinson's, or heart disease, or you know someone who does, so listen up! You could participate in one of their upcoming free medical research studies using their breakthrough medicines. 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
0: All right, let's take a call from Dave in Ohio. And by the way, the number lines are open, 800-347-ROOT. The phone lines are open, 800-347-ROOT. Dave in Ohio has something to say about news in Kentucky from the weekend. Dave, you're on with Wayne Root. How are you?
10: Well, I'm wonderful, but we got some real sad news down here in the Bluegrass State. Another brave law enforcement officer, state trooper from Kentucky, shot down in cold blood by no good criminal that Andy Beshear, you know, up there in Louisville. They harbor a bunch of these criminals, you know, Sanctuary City, the Democrat Party all around the country. They love criminals. They've let them flood the big cities like you talked about. The criminals run footloose, fancy free. Of course, in your commentary, you talked about those pathetic criminals were going to attack the Air Force base there, and they let them out of jail already. They hadn't even locked them up already. For 24 hours. They're already back out in the streets, and they're probably hightailing over to Iran or one of their other hideouts, never to be seen or heard from again. It's pathetic, and you know everything you're talking about, Wayne, I agree with you 100%, but I still think that Trump and these, rhino Republican senators running for re-election, they need to make crime the number one issue. Because if you're not safe, you can't walk the streets, you can't drive your car, you can't live your life without being worried about being ambushed at a gas station or at a shopping mall or criminals like in Pittsburgh breaking into the house, getting a big knife out of the kitchen and slicing that renowned doctor and his wife in the middle of the night. Then what good does it have to, you know, have, you know, any kind of money or a good life or whatever when these criminals will take it away in a split second?
0: Right. Well, look, you know, my response to that, Dave, number one, of course I agree. Number two, time is up. There's only basically 30 days to go before the election. Maybe it's 34, 35 now. Whatever today is, I think it's like 35 days away. The election is upon us, and the Republican Party has squandered it. They couldn't even pass the SAVE Act in the Senate. I understand why a lot of Republicans have lost gas, lost air. You know, the oxygen is out of the room. They just don't want to vote. They're depressed over Epstein. They thought the files should have been released. They're depressed over inflation and gas prices. They're depressed over the war in Iran. They thought Trump wouldn't start wars. A lot of people are pissed off, and they don't want to vote. And it's the stupidest response I've ever heard in my life, because America's going to be a third world nation if you allow Democrats to win. And it looks like they're going to win. Let's face it. They're going to win the midterms almost certainly. At this point, I was going to bet on Republicans. I wouldn't even bet on them now. They're so weak-willed. Their ads are so bad. You know, you're saying that these ads should be about crime. I'm saying it should be about the Muslim and communist takeover of the United States and crime and the border. All of that, great stuff. Not in any of the ads I see in Nevada. The ads don't hit hard about anything. They're weak, soft, confused, middle of the road, say nothing ads, because the GOP consultants, Dave, are the weakest people in the world, yep. And they don't think like you and me. They're all rhinos, and they won't let the candidate say anything strong that needs to be said. So we're not going to win. That's the reason, right there.
10: Well, I agree with you 100%, but here's what I'm telling you. You're the one guy in this country that Donald Trump, I think if you keep sending your opening monologues, and I don't care if you pester him and he gets PO'd or whatever, you need to send your commentary, what you did tonight, what you did last week, what you do on your top 10 countdown to all these different candidates running for governors in these, Republican states. Running for Congress, running for mayors, you need to send your message out to them and let them know we're going to go down the tube, and these lousy commercials that these country club PR firms are running aren't worth diddly squat. There's still time. Like you said, we got 30, 35 days, Wayne. It only takes, one good solid batch of ads to turn things around. But, we can't give up the ship now. Otherwise, like you say, we're going down. But that's the winning ticket. Trump needs to hit that and have the gold star families on every one of his stops and let them tell the story about who they lost and how they lost them because of all these illegal criminals running footloose and fancy free, and all these homegrown criminals in the sanctuary cities get provided cover by these Democrat mayors and governors. They talk about that Pennsylvania governor, that he might be a candidate, for the Democrat Party. Bashir's out here running around in churches and running here and there that he's open to being the candidate, and he's pathetic in
0: they're all pathetic.
10: Kentucky.
0: They're all pathetic.
10: But you got to get the message out there to Trump and tell Trump, and he's got to listen.
0: Yeah, well, he's not listening. We need a national security emergency more than anything else. I call it Need USA.
10: Oh, yeah, that too.
0: Right. But they don't want to listen because they're surrounded by people who drown out the Wayne Alarutes, who have the best ideas, and the Daves from Ohio have the best ideas. They think they're much smarter. They're a bunch of lawyers and lobbyists and country club Republicans. They wouldn't have a win if their life depended on it. You know what's in the middle of the road? Roadkill. They're all in the middle of the road. Oh, don't say anything scary. Don't do anything extreme. And that's why we're going to lose, because you don't excite people when you're in the middle of the road. 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Thank you. 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And Ultra Petroleum soared 1,000-to-1, both public companies, right? It's all on the record. 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
14: News this hour from Town Hall. I'm Keith Peters in Washington. President Trump is pushing his record as he tries to pump up Republicans before the upcoming midterms. Speaking to reporters at the White House on Monday, Mr. Trump touted low crime numbers, positive economic indicators, and promised the price of gas will drop soon once the Iran war ends.
15: And we have a strong border. We have the best economy, the biggest investment in the history of our country. Think of that.
14: Trump warned against electing Democrats who he referred to as lunatics. Mr. Trump will be stumping for GOP candidates in Oklahoma on Thursday and Alabama on Friday. New Jersey Representative Tom Keene Jr. is defending his extended absence from Congress while campaigning for re-election. Lizzie Ratabali reports.
16: In a televised debate on Sunday night, Keene said he is committed to being honest with voters.
17: We were very clear with our constituents, as well as the press, that we were seeking medical treatment. And when things got updated over time, we kept everybody updated. And we were also very transparent.
16: Keene was absent from House roll calls from March until June of this year to undergo treatment for depression. The incumbent is being challenged by a former Navy helicopter pilot, Rebecca Bennett, who is hoping to flip the seat blue in the November midterms. I'm Lizzie Ratabali.
14: Supreme Court Justice Samuel Alito will no longer take part in a major climate change case. The move comes after environmental groups and ethics advocates urged Alito to step aside because he owns stock in several oil and energy companies. The case centers on whether lawsuits seeking to hold fossil fuel companies responsible for climate change can move forward in state courts. On Wall Street, the Dow down by 347 points, the S&P 500 lower by 59. More at townhall.com.
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20: 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With the average 30-year mortgage now hitting 7% this past week, the high rates, they may be here for a while. Bloomberg reporting that high mortgage costs are forcing home sellers to slash their prices. Now, nearly a fifth of homes for sale had a price cut in August. That's the highest rate since the COVID-19 pandemic hit. And even though the current rates are far from the double-digit levels of the 1980s, they're discouraging home buying when combined with other factors like stubborn inflation, rising energy prices, and record-high home prices. Plus, would-be buyers who can afford the higher rates, they're coming to the negotiating table expecting to negotiate that price down. So the end result, home sellers are feeling the strain. Meanwhile, more buyers are moving to adjustable-rate mortgages, which can make a big difference in affordability, but can also prove to be a bit risky. Rental rates, meanwhile, here in Southern Nevada continue to drop, but not as fast as other parts of the southwest part of the country. Online rental website Zumper reports Las Vegas area rents have been slowly declining since August of last year, with a one-bedroom rental dropping by 3.4%, a two-bedroom down by 2%. Local real estate experts say Las Vegas rents used to be well below the national average before the COVID-19 pandemic hit. And the pain in the pump? not ending anytime soon. Las Vegas gas prices in danger of hitting new record highs. AAA reporting the average price for a gallon of regular gas in Southern Nevada hit $5.47. That's up 58 cents over the last month alone. The record average price was reached back in June of 2022 at $5.67 a gallon. Energy experts say gas prices here in Southern Nevada could increase another 20 cents over the next week or so. Ouch. 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

0: All right, kick it. Kick it right now. Oh, my goodness. I couldn't think of a better way to start the show. Sorry if it kind of took you by surprise. Maybe some of you aren't used to getting rousted into your week in such a fashion. I do the same thing when I get out of bed in the morning. I don't just get out of bed. I get shot out of a cannon in the morning. And I wanted to present that with you. Bruce Dickinson of Iron Maiden, a band that I listened to a lot when I was in high school and college. The guy still has it. Bruce Dickinson still has it. That was the first time he sung our national anthem. He's a British citizen. Did you realize that between his comeback with Iron Maiden, the band, he became a professional pilot and flew for, I don't know, it was British Air or whatever? I mean, just an amazing individual. What a beautiful version of that song. And what a, I'll just say, just soaked with testosterone version of the song. And then, of course, there were a couple of big Air Force One flyovers this weekend. One at the University of Tennessee and the Texas Longhorns football game. Donald Trump was there. The headline is Trump met with roaring cheers at University of Tennessee, Texas Longhorns college football game, and then at the President's Cup as well. Here are said flyovers. And by the way, there must be a lot of Nazis in this country, because I'm going to tell you what, if Donald Trump is such a Nazi, they got a lot of Nazis out there.
1: Ladies and gentlemen, Air Force One.
0: Wow. Man, all those white supremacists in there, man. Fascist. Meanwhile, AOC did an appearance at Ithaca College in New York in front of a couple of thousand Democrat socialists, where they chanted and sang "From the River to the Sea" and cheered for the demise of Israel.
1: Ladies and gentlemen, Air Force One.
0: Come on. Come on.
2: USA!
0: Wow. I'm not hearing a lot of hate there, you know, and I don't think there's any president in recent memory that has gotten that kind of reaction, even though the media says he's a Nazi and a fascist and a white supremacist. It's kind of remarkable, right? It makes you kind of wonder if maybe they're lying to you about all the polls and the popularity of the Democrat socialists who offer nothing and hate America. Could be that. Could be that. Yeah, I'm thinking it's that. I'm absolutely thinking it is that. Overwhelm the left with joy and faith and patriotism. I will entertain, inform, and motivate you to do good, and we will beat their rear ends in these midterms, and we will continue the saving of America. We've seen the exposition of massive amounts of fraud to the tune of trillions of dollars. People in power who are abusing all of the departments of the government against patriotic Americans. And this is a great awakening we are experiencing, a great awakening. I had a terrific weekend this weekend, by the way. I went out and we did the Freedom Fest for WCBM Radio, our anchor station in Baltimore. And, you know, we had a smaller crowd than I had hoped, because the weather just became terrible. It was suddenly the nor'easter was up north, but we had the ends of it in the Baltimore area. So the first 2 hours were cold but not rainy. Then it got cold and rainy. Then it got absolute crap. So the crowd of maybe 2,500 I had hoped for was actually closer to maybe 500. That said, I met everybody. I met everybody. And you know what happens? Like, well, for instance, when you buy a Bronco or you buy a Jeep, all of a sudden you notice in traffic all the Broncos and Jeeps. You notice all the Broncos and Jeeps. And I told you about my story about my cancer. And this weekend, I had so many people come up to me, standing 10 people deep, to tell me their story of how they survived cancer, how they were battling cancer, or how they just found out they might have cancer. And oh, my Lord. It was profound.

I had rosaries given to me. I had prayer cards given to me. I had challenge coins given to me. We said prayers together, and then we celebrated patriotism. In the state of Maryland, that needs to be freed from the Democrat Party. Because there are good and decent people living in Maryland. Maryland is a beautiful state. It is Eden. There's a beautiful seashore. There's bays. There's inlets. There's agricultural areas. There's mountains. It's a beautiful state. It's a beautiful state. It's just the Democrat Party has made it suck to live here. I mean, there. I don't live there. It was a magnificent weekend. And I'm just beginning to know exactly why I'm here. What I'm going to be doing the rest of my life. This is from Susie Wiles, the chief assistant for the President of the United States. I don't often write about myself, but today I shared something deeply personal. My experience fighting cancer while continuing to do a job I love. Cancer tried to make my world smaller. I was determined not to let it. I am incredibly grateful to the cancer-free and to be cancer-free, and even more grateful for President Trump, my family, friends, colleagues, medical team, and faith that carried me through the hardest days. I hope sharing my story might offer some strength to even one person still in this fight. She gets it too. She gets it too. So the joy is back. The joy is back. And I told my story about my PSA going from 13 to 1. By the way, for a man my age, normal is 4.5. Mine's 1, okay? So from 13 to 1 in 6 weeks using ivermectin, mebendazole, a host of different supplements including curcumin, lactoferrin, berberine. Never heard of them before. And a keto diet, and I did cheat this weekend. I had a little bit of dark chocolate, and I had some pizza for the first time in a couple of months. It's amazing. Here is a little bit more from Donald Trump, the reception that he got at the Medina Country Club, suburban Chicago. Well, I guess that populated, must have been populated with white supremacists and fascists and Nazis. Wow. You know, Joe Biden never, ever, ever at any time got any kind of reception like this in his entire 50-year career in public office. When Joe Biden originally became president, he started doing these live broadcasts on YouTube, and he got 85 million votes, you know, all right, in 2020. And yet, like a month after he was in office, they couldn't get 1,000 people nationwide to watch his stupid videos on YouTube. So they stopped posting the number of people watching. Then they just ended the show. This does not sound like a desperately unpopular president.

0: Wow, and then, by the way, there's 100,000 people at the Tennessee-Texas Longhorns game, and they broke out into cheers, extended cheers. All of those white supremacists and fascists and of course, Nazis must have been in there. Sucks to be you! It sucks to be you, Democrats. And where was Joe Biden? Well, Joe Biden got a wonderful award for killing a lot of babies while he was the president. Yeah, here he is. He won an award from Planned Parenthood.
1: It is my great honor and my great joy to present this year's Sonia Sloan Award to the 46th president of the United States.
0: Yeah, there must have been about 200 people there. Look at that extended standing ovation. And then, of course, she delivered a rambling speech. We won't get into that, but Planned Parenthood notably performed a record number of abortions during Biden's time in the White House. Those are babies that didn't live to see a life outside of the womb. Like you and me. Well, I know, they didn't get a chance. The organizers most recently indicated 434,450 unborn babies were killed in abortions in 2022, 2023, and 2024. What would you rather have? Applause from the Texas Longhorns, Tennessee fans, or a bunch of Wiccans who were cheering the fact that Joe Biden secured $832 million in government grants and Medicaid reimbursements to Planned Parenthood so they could kill 434,450 babies. Yay! I'll take the Texas Longhorn fan. I'll take the Tennessee fans any day of the week. We got a lot of stuff on the show today. There was it looks like an attempted an attack on a base of operations in Great Britain where American bombers were flying into Iran, and it was thwarted. To talk about that, we're going to have Hillary Fordwich to join us. James Rosen is going to join us at the bottom of the hour to talk about MS Now and CNN being banned from the White House grounds and being kicked off Air Force One, among other things. This is a Monday edition of the Rob Carson Show. Let's take a break. Don't go anywhere.
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0: All righty, we got a lot of stuff to get to on the show today. James Rosen will be joining us at the bottom of the hour to talk about CNN and MS now being booted off of the White House grounds and Politico as well, and then also some apparently off the Air Force One as well. And Jake Tapper this weekend begged U.S. Ambassador Mike Waltz to allow the CNN crew back onto Air Force One, and then of course let's see who we got a bunch of great stuff today. Todd Blanche shredded Martha Raddatz about you know, not allowing CNN and MS Now onto the White House grounds or to or on Air Force One. And the reason being is they're not news organizations. They actually are a danger. You know, we've had Jake Tapper never refuting when someone calls Donald Trump a fascist or a Hitler. Same goes with MS Now, never rebuking that falsehood, and consequently it has caused the attempts on his life, those kind of words. It's called stochastic terror, by the way. And the Democrat Party has been working in cahoots with the you know, MS Now and CNN and the letter networks to cover up the good news of the Trump administration, cover up the corruption of the Biden administration, and carry lies about the Trump administration, like Russia collusion. So they're not news organizations, so there's there's that. I could care less if they're allowed on Air Force One. I could care less if they're allowed on the White House grounds, because he handles them very well. And if anything, this has exposed them even more for what they are, which is propaganda, pure propaganda. Izvestia, they are Pravda, but with the First Amendment, they choose to wipe their rear ends with, you know? Yeah, like that. Let's do a little good news. Should we good news? And you know what that means. Everybody's favorite jingle. You got it.
22: We love to win. Winning, so much winning. It's lots of winning.
0: Lots of winning.
22: It's oh so good.
0: And that's the winning jingle right there. Scott Bessent is our Treasury Secretary. He's like a general in the Army. He's about half of what we're using right now to destroy Iran and bring down the cardboard Ayatollah, who I believe is dead. Here he is talking about something that's happened this year that Joe Biden was not able to do when he was the president, and that is create jobs in the private sector. Most of the jobs that Joe Biden created were public sector jobs. And this is what Donald Trump has done this year.
23: It is private enterprise that creates real economic prosperity, not the government.
0: Wow.
23: And the million jobs we've added this year are all private sector jobs. We've seen the federal government deep.
0: Now, for those of you who are Democrats or DSA members, what this is, and it's hard to explain, you have to do a thing called work. That could be building something or making something. Oh, you know, I guess you could call working at Starbucks, I guess, is work. You can relate to that, I'm sure. And then you get a paycheck from the business owner that built the business and pays taxes and fees and all that crap, so you could have a job and do some work.
23: Increase the by 300,000 jobs, and it's now being right-sized after the bloat of the Biden administration.
0: Yeah, it was pretty bloated. It was like it was seriously bloated during the Biden administration. Donald Trump came in. 94% of the federal workforce in Washington, D.C., right here, did not go back to work after COVID. Did you know that? It was a ghost town. All of the businesses downtown were suffering. All of the fountains were no longer fountains. They were urinals for the homeless. There's graffiti everywhere, needles on the ground. It was hell. Yeah, D.C. was hell on earth. Georgetown was a ghost town. Georgetown. Now you go there and literally you pull up to a stoplight and there's 100 people waiting across the street. It's crazy. Georgetown is beautiful. Oh, the whole city is beautiful now. Isn't it amazing what happens when you refuse to live in darkness? Yeah, it's kind of crazy. Bill Maher. Bill Maher was one of the biggest champions for Donald Trump this weekend. Here he is talking about crime. And this is very epic of Bill Maher to say this. Because this is the truth about the man we've elected. This is the truth. He's the first man we have elected in a very long time to do what Bill Maher's about to tell you what he's done with crime.
1: It's not just drug crime that's way down. It's all crime. And again, probably much of it is not political. It's because you can't move 2 inches in America without being tracked, photographed, and followed by a flock camera.
0: No, it's not the cameras at all. That's absolutely wrong, because there's all sorts of cameras in Baltimore. There's all sorts of cameras in New York City. So he's absolutely wrong on that premise, but not on this.
1: And because Trump is a badass.
0: There you go.
1: I don't agree with many of his methods. Like how they sometimes just deport people to countries where they have absolutely no connection, like Meghan and Harry.
0: Yeah.
1: Is doing it this way the right thing? No.
0: Yeah, it is.
1: But it's just childish to pretend that when you elect a f*** around and find out president, a no more Mr. Nice Guy eating your ass. V for Vendetta, kick ass and take names, say hello to my little friend, President.
0: Yeah.
1: That's not going to have some effect on crime.
0: Absolutely.
1: These UFC fights on the lawn. I think the bad guys got the message.
0: There you go. Yeah, he's an F around and find out president. Joe Biden was a pudding for brains. I'm on vacation 40% of the time. And then when Kamala Harris was named the candidate, you Democrats had no choice. You had to vote for that ditz. You know, then he was on vacation for 60% of the time, and he'd, make poopies in his pants. There you go. That's what you got. We got an F around and find out president. And it's nothing to do with increased number of cameras for crimes, because that hasn't stopped anything in Democrat cities. If anything, they've got more cameras. So Bill is wrong about that. Here's a little bit more from Bill Maher about, for instance, drug deaths.
1: But here's what's crazy. The progress we've made in the last few years in both street drugs and prescription drugs is truly phenomenal, and no one's talking about it. Deaths involving fentanyl.
0: Do you know why they're not talking about it? Because they know Donald Trump is responsible for it. Bill?
1: Are down 55% from their peak.
0: Yeah.
1: Cocaine, down 37%.
0: Yeah.
1: Heroin, 89%.
0: Wow.
1: There's been a 34% decrease in meth-related deaths, which has led to a 64% increase in teeth.
0: Oh, that's crazy. That's good news, man. That's good news. Lives are being saved. And the reason why they're not talking about it is because Donald Trump is doing it. Same goes with the massive decrease in prescription drug prices. Nobody's talking about it because Donald Trump did it. Nobody's talking about the southern border being completely sealed. You know why? Because Donald Trump did it. Are you beginning to recognize a pattern here? I think you are. Coming up, James Rosen, Newsmax chief Washington, D.C. correspondent. Don't go anywhere.

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14: All right, we have a special introduction for our next guest, the D.C. Washington correspondent, chief correspondent, James Rosen, on the Rob Carson Show. Hold on. Here it is. Come on now. And, of course, it's not going to.
15: What do you think
14: Ferris
15: is going to do?
14: Come on.

0: Now, of course, we put this together for Ferris Bueller's Day Off. I remember when that movie came out, I was, I think, a freshman in college when that came out. You brought it up today when you texted me about being on the show. Tell everybody the significance of that.
1: Actually, your producer, Ken Decker, God bless him.
0: Oh, all right.
1: Yes, on this day in 1986, following the release of the Ferris Bueller's Day Off movie, in which, as we just heard, the lead character played by Matthew Broderick performed the Beatles rendition of Twist and Shout, thanks to all that, on this day in 1986, Twist and Shout by the Beatles re-entered the top 10, I believe, and that at that time marked the longest such gap for a song appearing in the top charts.
0: I remember when it came out, because I'm a Gen Xer, so that song came out about when I was born. But I was quite familiar with the song.
1: Sure.
0: It was still a massive hit, and it was just becoming an oldie in the 80s.
1: Who did the original version?
0: The original version of Twist? Oh, Isley Brothers?
1: Yes, correct.
0: Boom! Oh!
1: It's amazing how on your show you always win.
0: You know,
1: this is such a rigged game.
0: Here's the thing. 25 years of music radio, my head is so full of worthless knowledge. Well, kind of like yours.
1: Absolutely. Absolutely.
0: But no, I remember, I thought, wow, because I thought that song had kind of, it come to its end. It had been beaten to death by radio like so many bands the years, and out of nowhere, a new generation, and that dance number with hundreds of people, it was just overwhelmingly joyful. That was the great thing about it.
1: Mm-hmm. And then not long after that, you had the Traveling Wilburys.
0: Yeah.
1: The Beatles never really go away, as you know.
0: You had mentioned to me the other day, there's sometimes this kind of serendipitous confluence of individuals who manage to find one another and just create greatness. The Beatles being them, Led Zeppelin being them. Give me some other examples.
1: This very radio segment.
0: Oh, my God.
1: Right? I mean,
0: well, somebody said last week, together, you and I are the funniest people on the radio.
1: Yeah, I saw that.
0: Which makes me wonder, what the hell is happening to radio?
1: I had it framed. I keep a copy of that in my glove compartment.
0: But the most obvious and visible versions of that are music, talent seen on television. If you look at some of the old shows, Fred Astaire, Ginger Rogers, or whatever you want to do, but consider those. There are an entire generation of entertainers coming together for certain movies, etc. But certainly when it comes to music, it is so strange that Brian May found Freddie Mercury.
1: So
0: and Neil Peart found Geddy Lee.
1: Antonin Scalia once talked about how amazing it was to find all in one place at the same time this explosion of talent in political science called the Founding Fathers, the framers of the Constitution, right? And I think we have seen periodically similar explosions of different kinds of talent in different locations.
0: Yeah.
1: The Bloomsbury Literary Group or the Algonquin Roundtable. And to me, one of those groups is Swinging London in the 60s. Because just putting aside the sheer improbability of George, John, Paul, and Ringo finding each other within a few square miles in Liverpool, those four absolute revolutionary musical geniuses. But you also have, at the same time, active in more or less the same milieu. You have The Who and The Kinks and The Rolling Stones, and then comes Pink Floyd and Led Zeppelin, and then Queen, as you mentioned, and all of that. And by the way, the Founding Fathers were not great looking. They couldn't play musical instruments, but they were geniuses, at political science. Reposed in some of these figures from Swinging London, these groups like Paul McCartney or Robert Plant or any of the others, you have reposed in single individuals, genius composer, genius performer of their instrument, genius singer, and great looking.
0: Elton John, Bernie Taupin. Come on.
1: That's not part of the list. I'm going to go now. I'm going to take my things.
0: Hold on. Why? How could you say that?
1: No, of course. But they're not really Swinging London. They belong to a later era.
0: They're more like K-Bar London, I think.
1: The singer-songwriter thing is what I was going to say.
0: I'm sorry.
1: Keep a G here.
0: There you go. Well, we got a lot of things to get to on the show here. I got a couple sound bites I want to get your thoughts on. This is a news report that was sent to me by my producer Ken, aka Redneck MacGyver, concerning. Let me find it here real quick.
1: Redneck MacGyver.
0: I call him Redneck. Do you want to know why I call him Redneck MacGyver? Because he bought an e-bike like mine, right? And he called me one day, and he said, Rob, I got the same e-bike you got, but I took the governor off of it so it can go 60 miles an hour. And I said, well, you've made yourself a motorcycle. He goes, I know. And the pain in the butt is that now when I'm riding my bike, the cigar ashes get in my face. And that's why I call him Redneck MacGyver, because he was able to turn an e-bike into a motorcycle and then complained a great deal about the ashes from the cigar flying in his face. All right, so let me find this. Again, here it is. I just had it right here. Oh, yeah, here it is. Jake Tapper begging for credentials to the White House from U.S. Ambassador Mike Wallace.
2: CNN's Jake Tapper has embarrassingly resorted to asking U.N. Ambassador Mike Wallace to pass on his plea.
0: This is a News.com AU broadcast, by the way. It's got a very Aussie feel to it.
2: For CNN to be allowed back into the White House press pool after they were savagely banned by President Trump.
0: Savagely banned.
2: Almost a week ago.
3: Before you go, sir, I just want to note, yesterday the White House barred CNN from fulfilling our pool assignment on behalf of the five major television networks. As you know, we all pool coverage. And all of our affiliates and subscribers. And I would just ask if you could please convey to President Trump to let CNN back in the pool. It was not okay when President Obama tried to freeze Fox out of the pool back in 2009. And I don't think we want a world where presidents decide who gets to cover them.
0: Okay, there you go. That is Jake Tapper asking Mike Wallace for permission to come back in the pool after, I guess, they kind of figuratively peed in it.
1: I'm struggling to keep this G, and you keep undermining those efforts. So what is your question, sir?
0: What do you think about him, AMS now, CNN, and Politico being booted from their space on the White House grounds? Also, I believe CNN was booted from Air Force One. The case that, the complaint that was brought against them, that is going to be overturned. And their overall journalism regarding President Trump.
1: I think the president has every right to complain about media coverage. By the same token, it's not really what the American people elected him to do.
0: Mm-hmm.
1: Nowhere was it debated how fierce or savage, to borrow that word, should his efforts be toward the media. I think
0: What about abandoning journalism to just negatively report on the president?
1: Look, there has not been a president of the United States who has ever sat back and been contented with the coverage of them by whatever news media existed
0: at that time. Do you think it has been worse than 94% of the time negative stories? Because I think it's all of the good news is not covered. All of the bad news is either magnified and or they have narratives that have been proven false they have not apologized for.
1: Right. What surprises me about what President Trump has done here, and I think we discussed this last week on the show, is that here is a president and who is surrounded by media relations people, all of whom pride themselves on Smash Mouth, on Mortal Kombat. Bring it, and we'll reduce you to a pile of rubble and teeth right there in the White House press briefing room on the floor. But instead, the decision to ban certain outlets and reporters betrays, to my eye, fear rather than the ability to perform Smash Mouth to excellence.
0: Right.
1: So my point to you is,
0: real quick,
1: the American people don't care about Caitlin Collins and Jake Tapper. They care about gas prices. They care about keeping us safe. And I think that his base might enjoy this.
0: Yeah.
1: But his base is not what's going to be necessary to win the midterms.
0: Okay, you can go there. But we'll continue the conversation on the other side of the break. We might even return to the Beatles. Who knows? More with James Rosen on the Rob Garson Show. Don't go anywhere.
4: Authorities say a Kentucky officer ran the same two license plates 2,000 times. They belonged to the mother of his child. She had an order of protection against him. He didn't hack anything. He typed in a plate. One of 120,000 cameras. The Washington Post found at least 50 more. Most were watching women. 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

0: So James Rosen is the only person who gets like two segments with his own bumper music. We started off with Twist and Shout because of the historic significance of Ferris Bueller's Day Off and this date in history in 1986. This song, tell some things about What
1: was,
0: Money.
1: That was Money from the Beatles' second album with the Beatles. Yeah. Also, like Twist and Shout, a cover. Yes. From a black artist originally. I believe that was Barrett Strong.
0: It was Barrett Strong.
1: There you go.
0: I knew that. You said it before I could say it.
1: This is my specialty.
0: Touche. Touche.
1: I'll wait next time.
0: No, listen, when you're in music radio, you learn a lot of worthless things. And you know, they show up when you're doing bar trivia or whatever. It's your advantage there, you know, things like that. For instance, what's the consummate bar question, Blinded by the Light. Who was Blinded by the Light written by?
1: Sure, yeah. Bruce Springsteen.
0: Bruce Springsteen. That is the consummate, the ultimate bar music question.
1: So
0: right there.
1: Here's something I do to torture my family.
0: What's
1: basically, okay? So, you know, we all like listening to the radio, and my son, who's like 19 and loves classic rock music.
0: Yes.
1: And so, like, Brandy or a Fine Girl will come on the song, right? By Looking Glass,
0: yes.
1: 1972, right? And you know that part of the song where it says, and Brandy does her best to understand, right? I always then adopt my New York lawyer voice, and I say, listen, Brandy, my client, does her best to understand. If she should fail to understand, she can't be held liable because she made a good faith effort. Brandy does her best. The song tells us this. There you go.
0: Now you do impressions. You do impressions. You exits. You do your. Now, where are you from? You're from
1: New York.
0: But what borough?
1: Born in Brooklyn, but raised on Staten Island, right overhead.
0: So let me hear that Staten Island voice talking about. Talk about the MS Now and CNN and Politico being booted off the White House grounds.
1: Huh? You just went and got yourselves banned over there, huh? Now he's just sniffing around for access over there. Huh?
0: That's fantastic.
1: What are you doing? You're just going dancing later.
0: Oh, that's fantastic.
1: Yeah.
0: I need to get over to Staten Island. I've not been to Staten Island. I've only spent time on Manhattan.
1: It's a great place. It really is. Yeah. And you'll get some really good food there.
0: Oh, bro, I know. And when I'm done with all this keto nonsense, I mean, it's not nonsense. It's actually just been phenomenal, to be honest, taking inches off the waist in just weeks.
1: Which is weird, because I look at you and you look worse than you did.
0: I look like what?
1: You look worse than you did 6 weeks ago.
0: Well, thanks. Thank you very much. Well, you know, the other day, okay, real quick.
1: As your friend.
0: Yeah, you're my friend. Okay.
1: You got to be honest.
0: Yeah, I'll say that in the Staten Island voice. Oh, you're my friend.
1: Huh? This is my friend now.
0: This is my friend now. You're the man who came in here Friday, and you said, hey, you know, you could use some makeup. You might consider putting some makeup on. You're going to be on camera.
1: Huh? I'll put some makeup. I'll put some color in your face. From
0: he did. He said it on Friday. Yeah, he comes in. He goes, Rob, you know, you're on TV, dude. I want to consider a little bit of makeup on. You know, it wasn't anything like.
1: Look, Rob is very.
0: He was just very. No filter. No filter.
1: No filter.
0: Just like the cigarettes my dad used to smoke.
1: Politest man I know. you know, have we not learned the lessons of Nixon and Kennedy in 1960 with the makeup, Rob? I mean, it's 2026.
0: Yeah, I know. It is weird. Well, you see the toolbox on the floor down there? You see that?
1: I see the tool. I'm looking at a toolbox right now.
0: Yeah, I know. You got a box full of tools. You are a tool. Not even a good tool. You're a worthless tool. Like that wrench they give you for IKEA furniture. That's my makeup box.
1: That's significant down there.
0: That is
1: like a tackle box.
0: It is hunting
1: marlin.
0: Here is Todd Blanche with Martha Raddatz talking about being on Air Force One and or on the White House grounds.
2: Well, the president hasn't denied access. That's not the right way to describe it. This is what the president has said, is that he is sick and tired of certain media outlets just refusing to report accurate news.
0: Yeah.
2: And so it is a privilege. It is a privilege to be in the White House for anybody, and the president knows that. It's the people's house, and what you saw play out over the past week was.
0: Let's just give you an example of something that I would not consider to be accurate.
3: The dehumanizing rhetoric of Adolf Hitler is once again alive and well on a national political stage. This time, of course, in the United States. Donald Trump, a couple times over the weekend, referred to immigrants from South America, Africa, and Asia. He did not mention Europe, South America, Africa, and Asia as, quote, poisoning the blood of our country, which it's not hyperbole. That does very directly echo Adolf Hitler.
0: Now, he is also, MS Dow and CNN have not pushed back when guests, when politicians say Donald Trump is Hitler, Donald Trump's policies are Hitler, ICE are the Gestapo. That's not journalism. And if you're going to be on a news program, you have to be able to push back against the, without responding to it. The other day we saw Donald Trump doing a speech before the United Nations, and Stephanie Ruhle decided to break in and interpret the speech and fact check while leaving the Iranian president unmolested. So what do you think about that?
1: Look, if every president were to ban from the White House and Air Force One every news outlet that reported falsely on him or his record, we probably wouldn't have any reporters at the White House and on board Air Force One. So, you know,
0: it's an unfortunate the state of journalism right now, because I consider you to be a great journalist.
1: Thank you. Well, I just think that, again, presidents are supposed to be bigger than the press corps that travels with them and follows them around. They're supposed to let that criticism kind of roll off their back as they achieve great things and make it impossible for the press to report anything other than the great thing that was
0: achieved. We got to sign off. We're running late here. Give me a quick impression. Who you want to do before? Just to do the sign off. Who do you want to do? You want to do Trump? What do you want to do?
1: I'm going to do Obama.
0: Oh, do it. Please.
1: The notion of me or somebody... my administration, extending a sentence, and then extending it some more, and making it unbearable.
0: Yeah.
1: Is false.
0: And there you go. And it also is pushing the clock big time. James Rosen, you're the best. Always awesome to see you. Let's take a break and come back. This is the Rob Carson Show.
4: The midterms are almost here, and Republicans could be in deep trouble. Polls show Democrats leading in key races. Tonight, Rob Finnerty on Newsmax reveals the growing threat from the DSA and the radical left. With less than 60 days to go, Finnerty says it's time for the GOP to hit the panic button. The House may go, and control of the Senate is up for grabs. Gas prices, mortgage rates, health care, and out-of-control national debt. Americans are angry, and the progressive left wants total control of Congress. Tallarico, El Sayed, AOC, Bernie Sanders. Finnerty reveals President Trump's secret plan to fight back and what you can do to help him. Don't miss Finnerty tonight at 8 p.m. Eastern on Newsmax. 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
0: Kill the music. Here's the Rob Carson Show. That was a lively segment with James Rosen, wasn't it? It was really, really funny. You know, somebody yesterday... No, yeah, yes, last week when I had James on, they said, you guys are the funniest people on the radio. There's something about having James in, and he doesn't normally, you know, he's pretty straight, straight shooter. He's a damn good journalist. I mean, a damned good journalist and an unbelievable writer. He's written many, many wonderful books that are well beyond my ability to focus that long. But when he comes in here, he just becomes somebody else, and it's just cool as hell. I just think it's really, really, really, really fun. to have him on. Todd Blanche was being grilled by Martha Raddatz this weekend on ABC about banning MS Now and CNN from Air Force One and from the White House grounds. And here's what he had to say to her.
2: Provided issue when it comes to national security. I mean, anybody, if there's not, there can't be a disagreement.
7: Give us an example.
2: If there's,
7: I mean, there was one example where the press had reported something. A White House. Wait.
0: He's saying that the press misleading the public is a national security risk.
2: Give you an example of when CNN doesn't report accurately. You cannot be asking me that. They don't even disagree. Information coming out of CNN and some of these other networks is wholly and completely almost 100%.
7: The judge decided this was not based on national security. So what do you think?
2: The judge issued a temporary order. It's not final. The litigation's ongoing, and I'm not going to talk about the specifics of what
0: the everything that is reported when like I told you, every time that you don't push back on someone who says that Trump is a fascist or a Nazi, or you say that Trump is a fascist or a Nazi on your news report, you are a national security risk. Hence Jake Tapper called Trump's speech Hitlerian on numerous occasions, fascistic on numerous occasions, white supremacist on numerous occasions. That's a national security risk. That's not journalism. Hour number two of the Rob Carson Show right ahead. Don't go anywhere.
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8: News this hour from Town Hall. I'm Keith Peters in Washington. Major tech companies are going to testify in front of the New York City Council regarding the potential dangers of AI next week. Lizzie Radabale with more on the story.
9: This marks the first public testimony under oath from AI companies after several whistleblowers and executives issued warnings about the need for regulation. Speakers for companies including Anthropic, OpenAI, Google, and Meta all confirmed with Council Speaker Julie Menin that they will attend the hearing in front of the entire 51-member body. The council also sent a subpoena demanding someone from Elon Musk's SpaceX AI company to attend the rare meeting set for next Monday on October 5th. In New York, I'm Lizzie Radabali.
8: New York-based PepsiCo plans to hike prices on some of its most popular snacks and drinks, among them Doritos, Ruffles, Sun Chips, and Cheetos. Liz Warner reports.
10: The company, headquartered in Purchase, says prices on certain products will rise by a low to mid-single-digit percentage, with increases expected by the end of the year or early 2027. PepsiCo says the hikes are meant to keep pace with inflation and offset higher commodity, packaging, and transportation costs. This comes just months after the company cut prices on some larger snack bags by as much as 15% in an effort to attract consumers. PepsiCo says prices on these affected products are still expected to remain below the price levels prior to the earlier cuts. In New York, I'm Liz Warner.
8: Lindsay Clancy is expected to be back in court tomorrow. The Massachusetts woman admitted to strangling her three children before trying to kill herself in 2023, but claimed in her trial she was suffering from postpartum psychosis. On Wall Street, the Dow down by 347 points, the NASDAQ dropped 248, the S&P lower by 59. More at townhall.com.
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13: 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With the average 30-year mortgage now hitting 7% this past week, the high rates, they may be here for a while. Bloomberg reporting that high mortgage costs are forcing home sellers to slash their prices. Now, nearly a fifth of homes for sale had a price cut in August. That's the highest rate since the COVID-19 pandemic hit. Even though the current rates are far from the double-digit levels of the 1980s, they're discouraging home buying when combined with other factors like stubborn inflation, rising energy prices, and record-high home prices. Plus, would-be buyers who can afford the higher rates, they're coming to the negotiating table expecting to negotiate that price down. So the end result? Home sellers are feeling the strain. Meanwhile, more buyers are moving to adjustable-rate mortgages, which can make a big difference in affordability, but can also prove be a bit risky. Rental rates, meanwhile, here in Southern Nevada continue to drop, but not as fast as other parts of the southwest part of the country. Online rental website Zumper reports Las Vegas area rents have been slowly declining since August of last year, with a one-bedroom rental dropping by 3.4%, a two-bedroom down by 2%. Local real estate experts say Las Vegas rents used to be well below the national average before the COVID-19 pandemic hit. And the pain in the pump? Not ending anytime soon. Las Vegas gas prices in danger of hitting new record highs. AAA reporting the average price for a gallon of regular gas in Southern Nevada hit $5.47. That's up 58 cents over the last month alone. The record average price was reached back in June of 2022 at $5.67 a gallon. Energy experts say gas prices here in Southern Nevada could increase another 20 cents over the next week or so. Ouch. 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
20: The arrest in the UK was fantastic. Working with Britain, it was an amazing job. We had them under investigation. They were looking to do big damage to our port. And working with the British worked out great.
21: Were they migrants?
20: It may have been Scotland Yard. I don't know. We worked with a lot of them. We had them under view for a long time, and we got them.
0: So there was an arrest in Great Britain over the weekend. Nobody I'd rather talk to about this than Hillary Fordwich, who just happens to be a Newsmax contributor. Also a contributor for GBN News.

0: and perhaps, and it's wonderful, there's a great relationship, but how they were actually caught was a local farmer.
1: Yes.
0: She saw them. She saw five of them. And in England, it's referred to as a balaclava from the Battle of Balaclava, which we don't have in America. But it basically is like a more than a bank mask. It covers absolutely everything, your whole face, everything except for your eyes
1: and your mouth. I was wondering what that was. I didn't know what that was. So, okay.
0: All right. A balaclava. It's from the Battle of Balaclava to protect the troops. So they were wearing these balaclavas. Now, the only reason you wear a balaclava is to disguise your persona. So they were disguised. Basically, they're wearing a disguise, and this is not in the depths of the winter in the snow, so it's not like they needed it for the warmth.
1: Yeah.
0: She did not recognize them in this little village. She did not recognize what they were doing, and she was the one that actually, very interestingly, she called the MOD, which is the Ministry of Defense, and they didn't pick up. I don't know whether they were sleeping, but then she called all she did was dial 999, which in the UK is the emergency number,
1: to the local police. I thought that was in Germany. 999.
0: No. For our audience that don't speak German, that means no. Yes. But she called the local police when the MOD didn't respond, and it was the local police that then abducted them.
1: Are you kidding me? This is how inept your bloody government is. I mean, my God, it really, really is. It really is, and you've got this new Andy Burnham, my God.
0: Yes. Well, I didn't say inept, you did, but I will say thank goodness that there was all eyes and ears. And remember, probably in the U.S. after 9/11, it was, you know, see something, say something. Thank goodness this farmer did, because who knows what would have happened locally otherwise.
1: Yes.
0: And it's been something drastic, because now these five young men, all ages between 23 and 25, have been released already on bail.
1: Are you kidding me?
0: They have released
1: Are you kidding me?
0: They've released them on bail. So I wonder what they're going to do. Do they have lovely intentions? Were they going out to weed the gardens, perhaps? I don't think
1: so.
0: Are
1: you bloody kidding me?
0: No.
1: Oh, and she made the horror. You want to hear the most horrible thing about this? This farmer said that these young men looked Middle Eastern.
0: Well, she did.
1: She is obviously Islamophobic.
0: Well, this is one of the other issues. It's interesting you raise that.
1: God.
0: Because I don't know if you recall, Rob, but years ago, I don't remember what year it was, but there was an Ariana Grande concert in Birmingham in northern England.
1: Yes.
0: And the bombing there, where so many people died, the bombing, the security guard said that he thought it was very suspicious that this young man was coming in with his... I was suspicious, but he didn't want to accost him because he didn't want to be considered racist.
1: That's the sort of nonsense. And this is a PSYOP.
0: Mm-hmm.
1: This is an international PSYOP that has allowed our borders, all borders, to be open wholesale to military-aged men. And you cannot question their nationality, where they're from, and what those states sponsor. It's utterly ridiculous.
0: Well, yes, and one of my things that I've been saying is, you know, why on earth did we go to war against the Germans? Why did we go to World War I and World War II? Why didn't we just let them, like, walk in? Why not? Why are we now letting people just come in? Why?
1: This is the exact same thing, except for they don't have an ammo pack strapped to their back.
0: No, it's very different, because actually we wouldn't have given the Nazis free four-star hotels and free foods and money on a debit card and free phones.
1: It is utterly, utterly insane. Did you hear this British journalist Alex Phillips go off this weekend about all of this? I'm going to share a couple of
0: people. Alex.
1: Do you know Alex?
0: Yes, I do.
1: And who was she addressing? Was it the minister of... I'm trying to
0: remember. I did not see this one.
1: Okay. But let's just hear. She'll say it in the beginning.
2: You're the defense minister.
1: Yeah, defense minister.
2: You are the defense minister, son. What are you doing about the small boat crossings, the terror cells, Islamism, the threat from Russia? Why is Israel sanctioned when they provide a lot of our intelligence reports for us? Why does the government seem to ignore warnings from agencies and former big beasts in intelligence who connect immigration with the security threat? Because I would take a little guess here, Wes. Let me teach you a thing or two in case you don't get it yet. I would imagine that whatever has gone down near Fairford, the people who have done it probably came into the country from somewhere else and came there specifically to do whatever it is they were planning to do. So perhaps, let me make it clear, you should join a dot, right, between Iran saying, oh, we shipped in various terrorists from the IRGC to your country via a boat over the channel. They told you. It came out of their mouths.
1: Yeah, and they also said around the base there was increased security measures because they knew Iran wanted to attack it.

0: Right. And actually, it's been all across the media, the left-leaning media, and if you Google something, you're not getting information, you're getting left-leaning propaganda. If you Google it, you will see every single report says they're five British nationals. Well, maybe they are, but when and descended from whom? Because, yes.
1: It was a very poorly planned event, I guess, because one of the vans was labeled Fuel to You in red lettering with the phone number. The number appeared to be a one-digit short and was not recognized when called by Telegraph reporters. The company name does not return any Google search results, could not be found on the company's house. So it was a ham-handed attempt, but you know, but for the grace of a farmer woman seeing him, they could have gotten away with something, it looks like.
0: Well, it looks like absolutely, and again, I think President Trump was extremely generous. Maybe we are working with MI6, and maybe we are working with the MOD, but certainly it wasn't any of those actions which in the end thwarted them. Maybe these, and he said these young men were under investigation, so we have to take him at his word.
1: I want to play a little bit more of this Alex Phillips, because I love her, and she has the, I'll just say cojones, to say what so many aren't saying in British media. Here it is.
2: And yet you're still there going, oh, yeah, aren't they nice? They're just asylum seekers. Give them a hotel. Let them stay on a military base. And don't worry about that perimeter fence. We'll open it wide up. In fact, well, let's lay on some minibuses to send them around the local towns so they can get their blueprints of where our critical infrastructure is and grope some girls. Why is it that all of you... You, Wes Streeting, you, Andy Burnham, every single Muppet in the unions, every single past Prime Minister for the past 10 years, all seem to have failed to notice that if you were a hostile state or a terrorist organisation wanting to get weapons into the country or people who might use those weapons, a great idea would be to bus them in illegally, I don't know, on a boat. Sometimes they use private jets. They're still getting in the back of lorries. And perhaps, therefore, some of these people you give smart smartphones to and teach how to make little balloon animals and you encourage to sing Kumbaya and hand out the old rape pamphlet. Perhaps some of these people might be terrorists.
1: Boy, that sounds like a not only a journalist but a woman who's had enough, maybe a citizenry that has had enough of this nonsense. I know there is much to turn back on to save Great Britain, but I just think that oratory of hers was years of pent up, you know, having to deal with nonsense.
0: Well, she's absolutely correct, and I do know Alex, and she's correct on all those points. And one of the reasons that the former Prime Minister, Sir Keir Starmer, was known as two-tier Keir, is also the two-tier policing, which is ridiculous. Now, there's somebody who's just been arrested. There's been massive protests outside of the Basingstoke Police Constabulary where he's been held. And because he's slashed, he went out into the waters of the Channel and slashed one of the dinghies. Now, somebody made a very good point. People have been making very good points, which is if he's criminally responsible because he's slashed, he destroyed somebody else's property. Whose property is that? Because then that brings into account those that actually own these dinghies, who are who? The smuggling gangs. How come nobody is going after them and jailing them instead? And it is amazing how the police force can come out in terms of...
1: In the summer of this summer, Iran's Revolutionary Guard warned Britain not to allow U.S. B-1 bombers to fly from that base. The day before the vans arrived at the village, reports started circulating that the base had been put on high alert. The person who found these Middle Eastern men who are probably Islamists, because, you know, 250,000 women got raped by them in Great Britain, and Great Britain has done nothing about it. We thought something was on as they had housed B-1 bombers at the base until earlier this week when they were moved, and then suddenly they started blocking entrances to the base. They started blocking those with diggers and tractors and things early in the week, which seems a bit Dad's Army, to be honest with what you said. I've got a little more on this on the other side, and then also your new Prime Minister, who I hope will be driven from office, proposed Ministry of Truth coming up. Let's take a break and come back. This is the Rob Carson Show.
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3: One thing I would like to see updated is the word homeless to the word unhoused.
4: How about new?
5: This has been going on too long. I'm afraid, actually, at this point, it's probably too late. Because they're all there, aren't they? They're now dotting around, ready to carry out their various operations. We need to have, as you say, our security services, our armed forces, our police and emergency responders on standby 24/7 to actually react and make sure they can't blow things up, because you and all of your colleagues in Westminster have failed to do your job in protecting the realm. So it's all very well putting your nice words on X. Thank you for saving us again. What are you going to do about it, eh? Buck stops with you, Defence Secretary. I want to hear a concrete plan, and I want to hear you say, admit that people coming into the country illegally are a security risk, and then do something about it.
6: Wow, that is your country, Great Britain's, well, your former country, America, is you're an American citizen.
5: Legally.
6: We're mad as hell, and we're not going to take it anymore. That was the speech, and it took your friend to say that.
7: Yes, and by the way, I'm an American legally.
6: Yes, you are.
7: And that's why I think that actually one little mistake that actually President Trump made years ago when he first ran was he kept talking about immigrants. He was talking about illegals, and there's a massive distinction between illegals and immigrants. And what we're talking about in the UK are these. They say they're actually claiming asylum. First of all, they could stop in any country through Europe
6: of course.
7: Is safe. They could stop in France. They could stop in Belgium. They could stop in Italy. They go through all these countries, and then they come to the UK. Why? Because there are pull factors: the free housing, the four-star hotels, the free food, the debit cards.
6: Did that happen anywhere else?
7: The cell phones.
6: Where else did that happen? I don't know. While Joe Biden was the president, where the hell else did that happen?
7: 21 million of them, right?
6: Oh yeah. You know, $500 a night Roosevelt Hotel in New York City, which, by the way, depending on the night you stay, could be $1,200. But it was free for a year.
7: Yes.
6: For illegals. People are suffering. They load them up with free daycare, free diapers. My God, diapers are expensive. Food, SNAP benefits beyond belief. All to keep the illegals here. It was all a plan around the world. It was this globalist cabal that Donald Trump called out at the United Nations last year.
7: Yes, he did. Yes, he did call it out. And I will say, with regard to the UK, I've just seen a recent study that said that to house an asylum seeker, now they've moved them out of these many of the four-star hotels that you're referencing here in the U.S. In London, they were busing them to four-star hotels. They're moving them to these military bases, and those are by these little villages. Like we talked, which the last time I was on, we talked about Piddington, which
6: Piddington,
7: is people can say it's a piddly little village, which it is, of only 350 people, and they were housing, I think it was at least 1,250 men. But anyway, what I was going to say is these pull factors are the things that are making it, because this is a lovely life for them. And if they really cared about their safety in their original countries, some of them actually, while they're claiming asylum, they even go home on holiday to those countries.
6: I know.
7: They don't bring their wives, they don't bring their children. So Alex is absolutely
6: correct. It's about the destruction of Western civilization. It's about, you know, this is why they say white supremacy, blah, blah, blah. You know, they hate Europeans, people of European descent. When you talk about white people, we are, and we could be Greek, we could be English, we could be Irish, we could be Norwegian. There are 100 ways.
7: But it's a replacement. It's a great replacement. But I will say that the study that I was going to mention is that it costs $74,000 pounds to house an illegal in the UK, but the old age pensioners aren't getting a fraction of that, and veterans aren't. So veterans and old age pensioners, they don't get anywhere near that.
6: In New York City, Do you want to guess what the average spend on a homeless person is? And frequently they don't even have shelter. $87,000 per person. You combine $87,000, you got $180,000 a year. That's a great household income.
7: Mm-hmm.
6: And they're doing nothing for it. And most of that money doesn't get to the homeless people. It is squandered. It is taken by these NGOs. And then this feeds the homeless industrial complex. I want to mention, this is your awful. Prime Minister, hopefully not for long, Andy Burnham, and what he wants to create.
8: To begin work on a new National Centre for Information Defence to detect, attribute, and disrupt these kinds of hostile state information attacks to support and defend our democracy.
6: He wants to create a Ministry of Truth. That's what he wants to do. I've heard this also, hints of this from people like Chris Murphy, Senator, which is what they did in America in 2018 through the middle of Joe Biden's presidency with social media. They did it effectively, and they tried to create a Department of Disinformation. I don't remember exactly what they called it. They had a crazy woman, remember, who was going to do it. But they want to decide... they want their truth, regardless of whether it's truth, to be the truth. And they have every intention of trying this. What do you suppose that's going to, the chances of that happening are right now?
7: Well, it's looking likely, obviously, as you mentioned, under this prime minister, and they should at least name it correctly, the Ministry of Our Left-Wing Propaganda.
6: Yeah.
7: Because then at least it would be truthful, the title. I think that it's a slippery slope, because once you have something like this, it's more control. It's more like a classic sort of communist state where you have other surveillance and control of what people are seeing. And I will say, obviously, social media is aligned with this, and I think something that's rather scary along these lines, though, Rob, is the AI. That AI is only as good as who it's programmed by. And if you want to get even a balanced answer out of AI, you have to say, from a conservative standpoint, you have to list publications that you want the information from, because it's not going to give it otherwise. And even when you Google things, not only do you get all the left-leaning outlets, then if you go to and you reverse engineer it, like it doesn't matter what subject in the face of the earth you put in, you don't get a Newsmax answer. If you do, they give you something really old, because they know people don't want to look at something that's interest rates. What's the Fed going to do with interest rates next month? They don't want something from a year ago, so it's very much biased.
6: More importantly with AI, the Democrats were successfully able to, until Elon Musk, save free speech by buying Twitter, and he did. It changed, things changed dramatically. My Facebook following, 1 million people, disappeared the day after the election in 2020. No explanation, no recourse, no contact information. And I've endured it. I have not been able to monetize for years. They did that to social media. AI can destroy lives, take bank accounts, make you lose your job, make your business go out of business. This is why they tried to slow it down before the 7-week recess. This is why Bernie Sanders and all the usual suspects are wanting us to slow things down while not doing this to China. AI is much more dangerous when the left is in charge of it, and that's what we have to prevent.
7: That's absolutely correct. And also with regard to, you just mentioned it quickly there, but if we slow down and China doesn't, then we're literally saying we surrender.
6: Yeah.
7: We might as well manufacture a lot of white flags.
6: And China's AI, because AI generally is meant to uncover truth, make discoveries, there will be all sorts of limits on what it can explore. Anything that is against anything, CCP, will be filtered by it. It won't be true AI.
7: Right. And then, during the last election, there were people that tested it, and it would say, why should I vote for Kamala? And there was a list of reasons, and why should I vote for President Trump? Oh, we can't provide you with any information on that.
6: There you go.
7: So that's how you know. That's a true proof point right there.
6: They never change, do they? Listen, tell everybody where they can find your glorious presence online, Hillary Floridwood.
7: Aren't you lovely? Thank you, Rob. Yes, so I'm on LinkedIn, which is also left-leaning, but I do have a YouTube channel, left-leaning, but I'm live on GB News, live on Newsmax, and I'm on, definitely, like you said, Elon Musk saved Twitter. I'm on Twitter. Yes.
6: You're the best. You're the absolute best.
7: Thank you.
6: Oddly enough, some of the best following, biggest numbers I get is on LinkedIn.
7: That's interesting.
6: It's crazy. Hillary Ford, which, let's take a break. Give me a chance to clear my throat. And we will be back on the Rob Carson Show. Don't go anywhere.

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13: Sir, I just want to note, yesterday the White House barred CNN from fulfilling our pool assignment on behalf of the five major television networks. As you know, we all pool coverage, and all of our affiliates and subscribers. And I would just ask if you could please convey to President Trump to let CNN back in the pool. It was not okay when President Obama tried to freeze Fox out of the pool back in 2009. And I don't think we'd want a world where presidents decide who gets to cover them.
14: Well, I hear you, Jake, but I think we need fair and objective and well-sourced reporting. And I can tell you, as having been the victim of a lot of this nonsense, my family members and so many others, we need a free and fair and honest press corps.
15: That is Jake Tapper binging U.S. Ambassador Mike Waltz for to come back into the pool. Joining us to talk about this and so much more is our legal expert, Doug Burns, former federal prosecutor on Twitter at Doug Burns Law. How are you on this glorious Monday, sir?
16: Good, Rob. Good to talk to you.
15: Yeah, you know, Todd Blanchard mentioned that this is a national security issue with regard to the press coverage of the President of the United States. And I'm looking at it from this point of view. There has been no pushback for the last 10 years by anchors literally carrying this narrative and accepting this narrative from and guests and using it themselves. Nazi, white supremacist, fascist. And it has resulted in violence. It has resulted in assassination attempts. And so that's the way I look at this press. They are a danger, the way they report about this president. What are your thoughts?
16: That's a perfectly reasonable argument, and that's what the DOJ argued to the judge. But the point is, history is instructive, obviously, because the one thing that bothers me, among many things, is when people turn around and they're like, can you believe this? This is unprecedented. Well, meanwhile, you know, FDR kicked the Chicago Tribune out of the White House. Many other presidents, you just heard a reference to an action by President Obama. But to your point, the two core arguments are, A, it is a privilege, not a right, to be in the White House and on the White House grounds, and then, B, that it can potentially implicate national security. I think the government got legitimately caught a little short, and this is just legal exercise, on the fact that they hadn't argued that earlier and were sort of bringing it up now. You know, that hurt them. But again, I think it's interesting because I think on many levels President Trump's the smartest guy in the room, and what happens is he does these things. As I've said to you so many times, and I actually enjoy repeating it, seriously, he does something like this. They melt down totally, and it ends up helping Trump. Okay?
15: No, that's true. That's true. It didn't make them look better. They're not victims. They don't look like victims to most people.
16: No, most people realize when the history books are written, and I say that to you a lot, this is the most breathtakingly unfair coverage. And it's interesting because I've been looking at a little history, different, you know, books. I come across stuff. And, you know, you go way back to, you know, Jefferson times and, you know, Aaron Burr and Hamilton. I mean, it was really sharp elbows, rough stuff as well. But this 10-year period that I've observed is the most unfair coverage of a president, I think, in American history, honestly.
15: Well, and also the absolute water carrying of false narratives like Russia collusion. It was an absolute lie. It was easy to disprove. And they carried it, and they've never apologized for it. They've never acknowledged the mistake that they made. And so that's another part of it. I mean, and it's also about also the mainstream media covering up the absolute corruption of Joe Biden. What $35 million, 29 LLCs, 27 LLCs, 9 family members receiving money from the Chinese Communist Party, classified documents, top secret documents versus raiding Mar-a-Lago. It's so big you can't hardly quantify what an absolute abuse of journalism that they have committed.
16: You just made the million-dollar point, though, which is that the American public, like a jury, saw right through it, sees right through it to this day. And, in fact, working off your positivity of today, is seeing it more and more and more as each day goes by. They do a search warrant at the President of the United States' house. What are you kidding me? This stuff's ridiculous, and most people see right through it. What I hope you'll entertain, I'm dead serious, is that you have me on in 2 years. And you turn around and say, Doug, let's just go through a little bit of checklist of stuff that they said before the 2024 election.
15: Well, you know, he's really, by the way, it's kind of strange. What do you hear this real quick? Because this is this weekend.
16: Sure.
15: Now, you do realize, of course, Donald Trump is a white supremacist fascist, okay, and a Nazi. But listen to these crowds.
17: Ladies and gentlemen, Air Force One.
15: Ladies
17: and gentlemen, Air Force One.
15: Okay, so that is above the Tennessee-Texas game and the Medina Country Club. Those people must be total racists, fascists, probably Nazis.
16: What a segue. What you just played shows that why kicking salmon at the White House helps them. Hello.
15: I know. I got to tell you, I don't believe this nonsense about the midterms. I see James Tallarico, relenting on, as an adult man just a few years ago, saying that there were six genders. I mean, I'm sorry. You disqualified yourself 6 years ago. I mean, honestly, I don't believe these polls. I think they're horse crap. This DSA is not catching fire across the nation. That's why the Democrat Party is distancing itself. That's why you're not hearing anything about it the last few weeks.
16: No, but Rob, I believe a poll when they interview 1,000 Democrats.
15: Yes, exactly. 100%.
16: Well, what are you kidding me? 1,000 Democrats were surveyed, and they say that Tallarico is going to win. But look, we're at an inflection point, let's face it. So, Tallarico, you know, hopefully he's going to lose to Paxton. Okay,
15: yeah.
16: The other guy, Syed, is hopefully going to lose. But if those things go the other way, we're in for a serious, you know, inflection point.
15: Yes, we are. But I think the inflection point's already happening because you look at it as a midterm, but you've never encountered the motley crew of Trump voters who've gone through what they've gone through for the last 10 years. As I say, we are battle hardened, not battle weary, and we aren't going to sit out the midterms. Here's a question: the media went nuts. Donald Trump ran this PSA and used it was paid for by the U.S. taxpayer, and people are saying, this is just a promotion for Donald Trump.
18: Battle. With you at my side, we will demolish the deep state. We will expel the warmongers from our government. We will drive out the globalists. We will cast out the communists, Marxists, and fascists. We will throw off the sick political class that hates our country. We will rout the fake news media, and we will liberate America from these villains once and for all.
15: I don't think that it is necessarily a PSA for Donald Trump. A, he's not running for office, and B, he's actually admitting the policies that they are incorporating to do all of those things. What say you?
16: I totally agree with you, and it tracks right into the same notion of his playbook, which is that, I mean, first of all, if you look at the effort he put in right before the 2024 election, I kept remarking to people, to myself, man, look at the effort he's putting in. So he's going to do that now with the midterm.
15: Oh, he is. He already is. He had the other night he was talking about having a dinner he was going to at 10 p.m. after an already 18-hour day. It's remarkable. We've got to take a break and come back, okay? Can we come back? Let's come back. More with the great Doug Burns on the other side of the break. 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
30: The chair of that committee, Susan Collins, said this was the latest attempt to undermine Congress's constitutional power of the purse.
31: I love Susan like a taco, but she's wrong. First, Congress didn't approve this stuff. When Congress appropriates money, we do it in broad care categories. For example, I'm making this up. $250 million to improve relations with Sub-Sahara Africa. And then the money goes to the bureaucracy. And a lot of times the bureaucracy wastes it. Spending porn is what I call it.
15: Now that is John Kennedy being asked by Martha Raddatz. President Trump canceling $1 billion in spending approved by Congress, the White House announced on Friday, using a rare and contested power to axe funding for immigrant services and diversity-focused initiative. In other words, flushing money down the toilet. He stopped it before it could be flushed. What are your thoughts on this, considering, for instance, Kelly Loeffler of the Small Business Administration discovered $200 billion in PPE fraud during COVID?
16: Well, first clarification. He said, I love her like a taco, Rob?
15: Like a taco. I don't know, man.
16: I never heard that, but that's all right. I love John Kennedy. I think he's great. He's very, very smart. And
15: yes,
16: he comes up with those sort of southern witticisms that I
15: yes
16: love. But the
15: yes
16: thing is, look, you don't have to be an MIT professor or a rocket scientist to know that when a country's $40 trillion in debt, the wealthiest country on earth, there's got to be a reason for that. The waste is breathtaking. I think I might have mentioned in one of our discussions that one time I was looking at a Commerce Department chart. I'm serious. And it was associate director, deputy associate director, associate to the deputy director, each
15: yeah
16: one $120,000.
15: Yeah.
16: This
15: yeah
16: was like 20 or 30 years ago. I couldn't believe it. And that doesn't even incorporate stuff like the fraud against federal programs, which the good news is that's coming to the forefront. People are talking about that. But the point is, you know, this was a tricky thing. I was asked to talk about this. I looked at
15: yeah
16: it quickly. This is that pocket rescission.
15: So rescission, yes.
16: Yeah,
15: go ahead.
16: And pocket rescission is a similar to a pocket veto.
15: Yes.
16: And what it is the president has the ability in like a 45-day window to halt spending. That's the good news. But the bad news is, I'm not mistaken, it goes back to Congress, and then they can turn around and make sure that the spending takes place. And all the cognizant that all the experts were saying, the money's going to be spent one way or the other. But to your question, to me, the fraud and the waste in the United States of America is absolutely breathtaking, and it's really a shame.
15: We are the most corrupt country in the history of the world.
16: Yep.
15: The United States of America. The United States of America. We're the guys who are supposed to wear the white hats. We're not the, we're not the black hats. That was I said this going in to, before Donald Trump was elected. I said, we're going to find out we are more corrupt than the Soviet, the former Soviet Union. You need to make fun of them. We are so bloody, stinking corrupt. We have the world's largest, the Democrat Party is the world's largest organized crime family. I'm not saying there aren't some Republicans involved, but the Democrats far outweigh this, Doug, and I am hoping that the second half of Donald Trump's second term is spent going after those people, spent going after those who would corrupt the vote, and going after those who would basically foment revolution, violent revolution in America, and deport their rear ends the hell out of here.
16: Well, they're trying, but the point is, you see what you're up against. I mean, you're up against, you know, legacy media, whatever the term is, you know, running interference, characterizing everything in absurd fashion. I mean, you look at, just jumping around, you know, you look at some of these voting and election cases without me getting in the weeds. The point is, they just breathlessly go into this stuff. The Republicans are trying to prevent people from voting. No, we're not. We're trying to make sure that people who are not entitled to vote can't vote. So when you have characterizations like that, that's why, you know, so on program fraud right away, all the squad people, whoever it is, you're taking food out of the mouths of people that need these programs. I mean, these people are ridiculous.
15: Yeah, it is utterly, utterly ridiculous. And we're not being fooled anymore. You know, because you enjoyed the John Kennedy so much, I have a couple of Kennedy sound bites from the weekend. I thought I might play them for your enjoyment and our audience's enjoyment. Well, okay, so here he is talking about when the Berlin Wall fell. No. Let's talk about first about the Democrat socialists.
31: I listened to these new leaders of the Democratic Party, Mayor Mondani, Congresswoman Ocasio-Cortez, Dr. Al Sayed in Michigan. And when I listen to them, they're all socialists. When I listen to them, it's why I believe in free speech, because how else would we know who the idiots? you can't make this stuff up.
15: No.
31: And as long as they're in charge, you don't have to. It no disrespect, but it must suck to be that dumb. I'm going to say it again. Republicans aren't perfect, but the other side's crazy.
15: I call him the king of colloquial. He's just, he is a sage. He is a wordsmith. I just love listening to this guy.
16: The key is he's so smart, and then you combine that with funny. I mean, look, you've been a professional in comedy. Do you think he could have been a professional comedian?
15: Oh, hell yes. Here's a little more. This is the one I like.
31: They want to open the border. They want to open the prisons. They want to defund ICE. They want to defund the police. They think we deserved, America deserved 9/11. And they are socialists. They hate free enterprise. They think if you've made any money in our system of free enterprise, you either had to steal it or oppress somebody.
15: That's true.
31: And I would say to your viewers out there, if any of them are thinking they like socialism, I'd ask them one question.
15: What was that?
31: When the Berlin Wall fell, who ran to which side?
15: I don't think anybody ran to the East German side.
16: But Rob, I'll tell you something funny.
15: Yes.
16: I've been in court with Southern lawyers, and they're great, you know, because they're like that. And they'll be like, Your Honor, that reminds me of when I was on the corn bailer last Tuesday.
15: Oh, yeah.
16: Really funny.
15: It's brilliant,
16: man. Though, people in the audience, you know, look up his background and stuff. He studied at Oxford. I mean, he's brilliant. Yeah.
15: He is absolutely. Well, Doug, we gotta run. You know, I love you like a taco. Maybe even a burrito, Doug. Maybe even crossing the line into the burrito zone.
16: An upgrade or a downgrade?
15: That's an upgrade. All right, Doug, God bless you. Have a glorious rest of your week. All right, we'll talk soon.
16: You too, buddy.
15: All right, this is the Rob Carson Show.
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15: So John Fetterman did a political Freudian slip when he was speaking at a town hall.
6: A Hindi from Dallas, and he asked, why not become an independent?
7: Because I'm a lifelong Republican.
15: Uh-oh.
7: Democrat. Or am I sorry?
15: What?
7: That's
6: a moment right there. That's clippable, ladies and gentlemen. Circulate. Go, go, go. Internet, spin wildly. Wildly spin, Internet.
7: Yeah, I guarantee it. That's going to break through. That'll get clipped.
15: Yeah, it will be. He's not going to be a proper Republican. There's too many other things he's kind of nuts about.
8: Fetterman, Fetterman. Please switch parties, Fetterman. Yeah. At the convention, he just spoke. He's a threat to the woke. He has become a better man.
15: Yeah, he spoke at the midterm convention of the GOP.
8: Better man of the DSA. He's not a fan. He put Abdul in his place. Don't mess with better man. To Israel, John has been a good friend. While his fellow Dems, Hamas, they will defend.
15: Come on now!
8: Better

0: You know, when I was out, did a big event this weekend, I met some Democrats, and I said, I can break bread with you. We can break bread together. We can come together. We can reject this nonsense. Here's John Fetterman on El Sayed a couple months ago.
1: Yeah, no, absolutely. Yeah. And I never got along with P. Hustle in Maine.
0: Yeah.
1: You know,
0: yeah.
1: As a Democrat, I would call him that he was
0: Graham Blattner.
1: Trash. You know, I don't get along with El Sayed. You know, I don't get along with him because he absolutely supports Sharia law.
0: He does.
1: I mean, he's absolutely pro-Iran and Hamas.
0: Yeah.
1: I mean, he even said he wants to defund the police. And he's in a spiritual union with Hassan Piker.
0: He is. Yeah.
1: Really thinks that we deserve 9/11. I mean, so overall, I don't get along with communists and socialists and people that hate America. Or people that pick on women, you know, like El Sayed.
0: There you go.
1: So overall.
0: Yep, homeboys, hillbillies, Hebrew, coming together to save America. 80% of us believe in our country, love our country. It's a lot of people in Democrat leadership and the DSA who want to tear it down, want to destroy it. They tried to do it for the last 10 years through censorship, through tearing down our history, through burning our cities, to tearing down our statues, to changing the names of products and getting rid of our heroes and claiming we were just a slave culture, all this nonsense. They failed. And we're not going to let them win in the midterms. We'll take a break and come back. Last hour of the Rob Carson Show is right ahead. Lieutenant Colonel Tony Schaefer, don't go anywhere.
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3: News this hour from Town Hall. I'm John Scott. Wind is whipping Mexico's northern Pacific coast, and water has started to flood some streets as Hurricane Polo bears down on Baja California's Sur. The hurricane threatening flash floods and mudslides in the fishing town of Puerto San Carlos. High tides and pounding waves from Polo were breaching sea barriers as residents worried for their homes in the mostly empty town. Polo could bring heavy rain and flooding to parts of the U.S. Southwest later this week. Eight counties in New Jersey remained under a state of emergency as crews continue to restore power in areas hard hit by the nor'easter.
4: The storm caused street flooding in numerous communities along the Jersey Shore. There were voluntary evacuations in Manasquan, where this guy says it was a close call.
5: Oh, this is the worst. This one was the worst for us. Another foot or two higher, it would have been in the house.
4: First responders dealt with home and vehicle water rescues in Seabright, and significant beach erosion is being reported in the Brigantine area. Governor Mikey Sherrill says NJDEP crews will be inspecting the beaches.
6: We will start fixing what we can and submit an application for federal assistance if appropriate.
4: There are school districts either closed or with delayed openings today. In New Jersey, I'm Scott Pringle.
3: A Haitian-American pastor is on trial in Miami federal court for allegedly conspiring to kidnap and kill Haiti's president in 2021.
7: 67-year-old Christian Emmanuel Sinon's jury trial comes as the Florida-based doctor was unable to stand trial with four other men due to health reasons. Former federal prosecutor David Weinstein on his motive.
8: Now, you know, remember, he was trying to be, I believe, the next president, and so the incentive here for him is a little bit different than those of the other people who were involved.
7: Sinon has pleaded not guilty to eight charges, the most serious being conspiring to kidnap or kill a person outside the U.S. If convicted, he faces life in prison. Karen Curtis, Miami.
3: More on these stories from townhall.com.
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11: 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With the average 30-year mortgage now hitting 7% this past week, the high rates, they may be here for a while. Bloomberg reporting that high mortgage costs are forcing home sellers to slash their prices. Now, nearly a fifth of homes for sale had a price cut in August. That's the highest rate since the COVID-19 pandemic hit. Even though the current rates are far from the double-digit levels of the 1980s, they're discouraging home buying when combined with other factors like stubborn inflation, rising energy prices, and record-high home prices. Plus, would-be buyers who can afford the higher rates, they're coming to the negotiating table expecting to negotiate that price down. So the end result? Home sellers are feeling the strain. Meanwhile, more buyers are moving to adjustable-rate mortgages, which can make a big difference in affordability, but can also prove to be a bit risky. Rental rates, meanwhile, here in Southern Nevada continue to drop, but not as fast as other parts of the southwest part of the country. Online rental website Zumper reports Las Vegas area rents have been slowly declining since August of last year, with a one-bedroom rental dropping by 3.4%, a two-bedroom down by 2%. Local real estate experts say Las Vegas rents used to be well below the national average before the COVID-19 pandemic hit. And the pain in the pump? Not ending anytime soon. Las Vegas gas prices in danger of hitting new record highs. AAA reporting the average price for a gallon of regular gas in Southern Nevada hit $5.47. That's up 58 cents over the last month alone. The record average price was reached back in June of 2022 at $5.67 a gallon. Energy experts say gas prices here in Southern Nevada could increase another 20 cents over the next week or so. Ouch. 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
0: This is hour number three of the Rob Carson Show. Joining us at the bottom of the hour, Lieutenant Colonel Tony Shaver. I guess Iran offered a deal. And Trump said, no, I don't think so. No, don't be foolish. You're ridiculous. And so no deal. A lot of balls in the air there. Scott Bessent saying their economy will be completely collapsed in 2 weeks. So we'll talk to Tony about that. And then also Jack Keane talks about finishing off the IRGC, how we do it. So we'll talk to Tony about that at the bottom of the hour. Watch some football this weekend. I missed last year's NFL season because I moved here. I was going through a divorce, doing silly things like cursing my wife's name as I walk around my apartment by myself. That didn't accomplish very much. And, of course, just had everything up in the air. Had to build a studio. You know the story. So I missed the football season. I missed it. And I guys, for the last 30-plus years, I have been a vocal part of, the NFL season, a little bit less, obviously, when the nonsense during kneeling during the anthem. Didn't watch as much, but I do enjoy the spectacle of the National Football League. I used to enjoy college ball when I lived in, like, Columbia, Missouri, even though they had a terrible team at the time. Enjoyed the hell out of it.

0: Saving Ravens. So this is my the first full year I will have lived in the D.C. area. So, you know, I'm just saying, you know, could be maybe a good luck charm. My life is bad luck, but I'm lucky with some other stuff. Did you see the game, though, in Brazil? This was pretty cool. And, you know, it was cool watching the World Soccer Association come here and see the world, see the spectacle of like college sports and stadiums and all this, and recognize how glorious and wonderful and gigantic, and I don't even want to quantify what spectacle Americans are able to put on that just make the world go, oh my God, I wish I lived there. But we went to Ravens Cowboys go to Rio. And the crowd, you want to know what they really went nuts for? It won't surprise you because I called it last night. The Dallas Cowboy cheerleaders. Yeah. Yeah, there they are. The kick line, come on. AC/DC and the Dallas Cowboy cheerleaders. Come on. Oh, they went nuts. It was just superb. Even though, you know, AC/DC is Australian, we'll give you that. But we invented rock and roll. And that was just really cool. And you want to, I'll tell you something I thought was kind of cool. I don't know why, but there's this Portuguese commentary on the Tyler Loop field goal. And this is where I have such an appreciation for great play-by-play announcers. I grew up listening to Jack Buck and Harry Carey, Marty Brenneman, you know, to a lesser degree, Kevin Harlan, because I was in my 20s when I started listening to Kevin Harlan. But they can, I call them the boys of summer, although Harlan does all sorts of sports. But a great play-by-play announcer does so much for the audience, more than just watching a touchdown and the crowd going wild. And I want you to listen to the guy. He's speaking in Portuguese, by the way. And this is a 56-yard field goal. Listen to a Portuguese announcer, a 56-yard game-winning field goal.
1: O primeiro jogo da história da NFL no Maracanã pode ser decidido com um chute no gol, como é a história desse estádio. 56 jardas para o Tyler Loop para tentar ganhar o jogo para o Baltimore Ravens. Vem o snap, vem o chute para o gol!
0: Wow, that is fantastic. That is just fantastic. It's almost as long as the note that Bruce Dickinson held during the national anthem this weekend. You want to hear a little bit of that? Hold on a second. Find it real quick. Let's see if you can find it. Bruce Dickinson from Iron Maiden at the Pittsburgh game this weekend. Here it is. Oh, hold on. Come on, Bruce Dickinson. Give me Bruce Dickinson. All right, hold on one second. Give me a second here. It's got to play. Play, darn you, Bruce Dickinson. Okay, Bruce Dickinson doesn't want to play. All right, we won't play Bruce Dickinson. Heck with it. But he held that note for a very long time. It was wonderful watching Bruce Dickinson play, sing the national anthem. At least you can grab it here. Bruce Dickinson. It's worth playing again. Isn't Bruce Dickinson from Iron Maiden singing the national anthem worth hearing twice? My gosh, here we go. Here he is. Here he is. He'd never sung it before.
2: Not a flag was still there. Oh, say does that star-spangled banner yet wave?
0: Here it comes.

Yeah, you know, he's an Englishman, but Iron Maiden's a great band. I've been following for 40 years of my life, and wow.

0: he still got it. And then that guy doing the call, only here, let's listen to that again. Here it is. Here's the length of this one here. Of the brave. He said Baltimore Ravens. I got that. I translated Portuguese for you there, just in case you wanted to know what he said there. He said Baltimore Ravens. Oh, my God. It's just so fun. I got to tell you. And this is why I'm an optimist. For more reasons than you could ever imagine, I'm optimistic. But I am optimistic about our country. I really am. You know, I don't know why you would like the Democrat Party. I don't know why you'd like the Democrat Socialists. You're a dour, awful human being. If you like the Democrat Socialists, they offered nothing but negative nonsense. And their policies are an absolute joke. Absolute joke. Did you hear what Barack Obama did this weekend? I don't know what. By the way, Jimmy Jack says Iron Maiden Killers. I was thinking of, what was the song? Well, Run to the Hills, obviously one of the greatest songs ever, but The Trooper. When he was singing that, I was thinking The Trooper. You got to know Iron Maiden to know this stuff. I still got my sleeveless Iron Maiden shirt from when I was... It does not fit. That was when I wore a 42 jacket. I wear a 52 now. But Barack Obama on Friday, I don't know whose buddy he's trying to kiss. But he decided for some inane, I mean, stupid reason. And when you say stupid crap like this, like, you know, there's an idiot who lives in my apartment complex. She likes to virtue signal on her door in her car. And it says, the world, a world with only women would be better. I'm like, well, yeah, who's going to do your welding and your heavy lifting and your growing the crops in mass and building high buildings and underwater welding? You know, and I could go on and on and on and on and on and on. And on. Oh, yeah, and then sperm production. We got to have that there. All of that. But Barack Obama. I mean, it is honestly, utterly stupid. When you consider that you have men and women in charge around the world, all over the place, and all men are not unsuccessful, and all women are not successful, all right? Had plenty of really bad female leaders, but for some reason, Barack Obama said, oh, I think the world would be better off if women were in charge. Which is an absurdity. And I have put that together with Donald Trump's response, which just happens to kick butt. It's kind of like Barry Manilow versus Bruce Dickinson, Iron Maiden. So you got Copacabana into The Trooper by, into the National Anthem by Bruce Dickinson. And here it is.
1: Even when I was president, I sometimes fantasize about if
0: I think I'll leave that one alone.
1: Put women in charge of every government for like 2 years, and then just kind of saw, all right, how are things going? I have a strong belief that things would, they wouldn't be perfect.
2: But they'd be better.
1: But they'd be better.
0: Based on nothing.
1: Yeah. I'm
0: That's what he was doing, he's just playing in the crowd.
1: Confident about that.
3: Barack Obama just said, if you put women in charge of every government for 2 years, things would be better. Do you buy that?
4: It's ridiculous. I love women, I think they're great. But what a ridiculous statement that is, right?
0: Yeah.
4: Even you would say that.
0: Yeah, yeah. I saved the Zoom call from the very first night that Kamala Harris was named the Democrat candidate for president, and a bunch of liberal crazy cat ladies got together and did a Zoom call. And this is, if these women were in charge, not conservative women kick butt. Conservative women run businesses, and did I mention they kick some serious butt? Right? No, but this is what, these are leftist women here.
5: Ariel Fodor, affectionately known as Mrs. Frazzle to her combined audience of over 1.5 million followers, is here.
0: Oh my God, Mrs. Frazzle has 1.5 million followers.
5: Help gentle parent us through this election.
6: Thank you. Hi, everybody.
0: Oh, if you can't see this streaming, it's vomitous.
6: I am so honored to speak today. I am like...
0: Okay, you ready? You ready? Here you go. You may be ready for this. Imagine the world be run by this.
6: Shaking to just be among such incredible company. We are here because, yeah. As if you were here earlier, you've heard BIPOC women have tapped us in as white women to step up, listen, and get involved this election season.
0: Oh, my God.
6: This is a really important...
0: That is so condescending to black people.
6: ...time. And we all need to use our voices and influence for the greater good, no matter who you are. You are all influenced.
0: When is nap time and cookies, for God's sake?
6: ...in some way. So tonight, I'm going to share some do's and don'ts for getting involved in politics online.
0: She speaks to them like they're toddlers.
6: And navigating the toxicity that comes with it.
0: Which actually makes sense because they voted for Kamala.
6: And spoiler alert, as much as the toxicity can come from the outside, it can come from us too.
0: Yes.
6: So first, don't isolate yourself.
0: No.
6: We can do our best work when we're in community.
0: Can you imagine the world being run by these people?
6: Community together like we are tonight. Because the toxic feels smaller when we support each other.
0: Yeah, the toxic feels smaller when we support each other. I think I need to play this.

0: Their cats celebrate when they're gone, when they leave. Yay!
1: These Karens don't like ice. They often pay a price, mistakes they're making.
0: Try and run over ICE agents, stupid crap like that.
1: Karenism is their curse. Could go to jail or worse for their law breaking.
0: Da, da, da, da, da.
1: They're cat ladies.

0: mine.
1: That is Jim Gossett. Help him out. Patreon.com, Jim Gossett Comedy. Let's take a break and come back. This is The Rob Carson Show. Authorities say a Kentucky officer ran the same two license plates 2,000 times. They belonged to the mother of his child. She had an order of protection against him. He didn't hack anything. He typed in a plate. One of 120,000 cameras. The Washington Post found at least 50 more. Most were watching women. Audit logs show a police chief ran 600 searches on two plates, his ex's and her teenage daughter's. Here's what nobody says. A plate tells you what she drives. It doesn't tell you where she sleeps. 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
1: It is the Rob Carson Show. And just like it always does, just goes from summer to what the heck in 3 seconds here. And I guess where doesn't that happen? I guess not Florida, right? Maybe Hawaii. But a good share of America, it's like one minute it's sunshine and it's 85 degrees, and the next it's 45 degrees and pouring down rain. That's what happened this weekend on Saturday. in Maryland anyway. had a wonderful event. I got to meet so many people at the Big W CBM event. This weekend I have an event in Rehoboth at the airport. It's called Wings and Wheels, and it's a lot of they fly in classic airplanes, drive in classic cars, and I'm going to be out there broadcasting for a good portion of the day with our good affiliate WGMD. Mr. Walt Palmer is the program director, and Mark Giuliani is the owner, and we're going to have a good time. We are going to have a good time, faux show, this weekend. Christian Amonpour was speaking to Zoran Mandami, who has not fulfilled any of his campaign promises and smiles at really inopportune times. And she was asked about the DSA sweeping across America because he believes it's going to happen, and I don't.
0: Other Democrats are concerned. Not everybody believes.
1: Because I'm not going to live under it, and neither other about 100 million homeboys, hillbillies, and Hebrews.
0: Is that America is ready on a national level to necessarily elect people who are on the left, and will it translate on a national level? And will the midterms not just be a referendum on Trump, but a referendum on the Democratic Socialists of America?
1: The Democrat Socialists of America right now are already waning. You may recall 2 months ago, there were people in the Democrat Party like Chuck Schumer, like Liz Warren. The tent was open. They were going to welcome them in because they were convinced, despite the absolute negatives of socialism and the hundreds of millions of people that left in body pits last century, that it was going to win and they were going to allow it into the tent to change the Democrat Party. They didn't even care as long as they're in office. And then about a month ago, I said the DSA is already, if it were a, it were, like for instance, it was because of the big Grand Prix here in D.C. I said if the DSA were a NASCAR car at a race, it would have already hit the outside wall and was careening, spinning into the infield. And I said over the weekend, as I have said to you, that the DSA will have the relevance of a fart in a Cat 5 hurricane with regard to the United States within a couple of years. Oh, but there are so many young people who are really into it. So many. No. We're not going to succumb to it. I believe that. I really, really do. And they got all these polls in 1 week. It's Syed's ahead and then Syed's behind and all that stuff. And I don't believe the polls. I think the polls are bullcrap. They always are. Do you know why they're always bullcrap? Because they always favor Democrats 70% of the time. The last 20 years, 73% of the time, Democrats favored by an average of 3.7 points during the summer months. This is the way they do it. They did it right up to the night of the election when Donald Trump was elected in 2024. They did it right up to the night of the election. They said that Donald Trump was not going to win, that he was on the ropes, etc. I shared the audio last week. I don't know if I have it with me right now. But they do it all the damn time. And I just choose not to. I look at the polls. I see, whoever's Syed's ahead by 4 above Mike Rogers. Well, last week they were tied. And then a week before that, Rogers was ahead. And then the week before that, Syed was ahead by 7. It's bullcrap. It's bullcrap. You need to vote. There you go. It doesn't take much. It is pretty easy compared to, I don't know, what some other generations of our citizenry have done to defeat communism. A lot of them ended up in graves, buried around the world. Some disappeared. Some returned in caskets. And all you got to do is vote. And you're going to, aren't you? You're going because you see what is at stake here, and you are not going to let these children ruin the greatest engine of individual and economic freedom in the history of mankind. No, ain't gonna happen, baby. Ain't gonna happen. So let's fight, as Donald Trump said when they shot him in the head, and he never gave up. Tony Shaffer joins us next. Don't go anywhere.

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3: 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Your car should be taking you places, not taking you for a ride. Lieutenant Colonel Tony Shaver, welcome to the Rob Carson Show. I have General Jack Keane. He says he has a solution for finishing off the IRGC, and I'd like your comments.
4: We're making this harder than what it really is. There are IRGC facilities in the areas where these groups are. We get them under arms. They go attack those facilities. We've got Israeli and U.S. air power facilitating that. They take it down. Any reinforcement that comes in, we take it down with air power before it even gets to those forces. People in that community will be out by the tens of thousands, and we do that in more than one place, several places. That will absolutely bring this population alive. We're making it harder than what it is.
3: So he's saying inciting several population centers, because obviously you can't do that nationwide. What are your thoughts on that and finishing the IRCG?
5: So I need to be careful. I've made some recommendations to the Pentagon that kind of parallel what he's saying.
3: Yeah.
5: And what he's saying has some merit, but I don't think he understands the size and diversity of Iran. The Iranian people are not monolithic. They're very tribal. So, you know, you've got to understand that you've got the Baluch in the east, you got the Kurds in the west, and there's a way of weaving it all together. But I know Jack a little bit, and I think he's being a bit naive, and I'd say that to his face. So I think there's some merit, but not the way he's saying.
3: I have no doubt you would say it to his face, by the way.
5: I would. I have said worse things to his face, for the record.
3: Yeah, well,
5: we've gotten into it, yes.
3: Well, okay, so they were able to do it with the Shah, and the Shah was a despot, I mean, you know, essentially. And I guess you know most would say, well, that's what they deal with. They deal with brutality. A despot can put the population under their thumb. Can a democratic leader lead Iran and a free Iran?
5: Well, during the time that the Iranians, when the Shah came back in, the Shah was deposed, they had the French helping the other side. So there was some of our own side kind of helping the Muslims put this guy back in power. And it was where they basically lied to the Persian people to get power. And once they got that power, they never let it go. There's no democratic environment, Rob, for us to go in and kind of put our message out. That's why, that's part of why we've had such a hard time getting people to pay attention. And secondly, as much as the Savak was bad, they didn't take and shoot thousands of people at a time. The IRGC does that. So, yeah, there was some like fear, I think, of going against the Shah, Shah was not lining up thousands of people in the streets and shooting him, and that's what the IRGC does. So that is definitely something that has a negative impact on our ability to motivate people to get out in the streets.
3: Trump's speech before the United Nations, or Netanyahu's speech on Friday. My God, I thought both speeches were historic. I thought it was frightening to see how many people would walk out on Israel. It's just insane how they've been able to reverse October the 7th on Israel. It's ridiculous.
5: Exactly.
3: Yeah, it is utterly ridiculous. And it was a psyop. It started on October the 8th. We all know this. There was nothing. It was all astroturf, leftist bullcrap, and ridiculous.
5: Yep.
3: But I got to tell you, the president even, I won't say surprised me, but impressed me more than I could have possibly imagined. A first president of the United States who, if you were doing a cojones factor, he'd be pegging out at like 15 out of 10. What'd you think?
5: So he's been bold, dramatic, and willing to do and say things that others won't. And plus, the political will is something there. I mean, look, I've been to the DMZ up in North Korea where he went across that.
3: Yep.
5: That's dangerous. That's like one slip up and people are shooting and you're in the middle. So, and then he's done other things, said other things. And yeah, I think he's been very bold, dynamic, and fearless. And, you know, like when the assassination said, Rob, I mean, he just got up and just kept going. Pretty much unfazed, which is phenomenal. So I think he's got a sense of himself that others just don't, and kind of like a confidence that's driven by God. I mean, to be that confident, I think you have to have a blessing of God to do that.
3: I want you to listen to Bill Maher this weekend. Bill Maher, he was wrong on part of this, because he said that crime has come down because of the number of cameras that are out there. Democrat cities are the most surveilled by cameras, and they have the highest crime. So he's absolutely wrong on that portion of his argument, but he's right about the other.
6: It's not just drug crime that's way down. It's all crime. And again, probably much of it is not political. It's because you can't move 2 inches in America without being tracked, photographed, and followed by a flock camera.
3: Yeah, he's wrong about
6: that. And because Trump is a badass.
3: Boom!
6: No, I don't agree with many of his methods, like how they sometimes just deport people to countries where they have absolutely no connection, like Meghan and Harry.
5: That's good. That's a good joke.
3: Wait, it gets better. Here, listen.
6: Is doing it this way the right thing? No.
3: Yeah, it is.
6: But it's just childish to pretend that when you elect a around and find out president, a no more Mr. Nice Guy, booting your ass, V for Vendetta, kick ass and take names, say hello to my little friend president, that's not going to have some effect on crime. He has a UFC fights on the lawn. I think the bad guys got the message.
3: I just think that's freaking fantastic that he gets it. He absolutely gets it, and that's what he is. I think he did a really good job encapsulating Donald Trump.
5: Yeah. So Bill Maher's come around. He's had quite the awakening, if you will.
3: Yeah.
5: By the way, a little side note. Yes. I'm watching the Michigan race as you are.
3: Yeah.
5: It's kind of ironic that fake doctor Syed complains about people accusing the Muslims and Islamic folks of being violent. And like the mob, by actually proposing violence and mobbery tactics against,
3: yeah.
5: is like, you're just kind of, and Marr pointed it out and it upset people. So I think it's great that Bill's doing this, because I think, Rob, as much as you and I have a great audience, we talk to him all the time.
3: I know.
5: He goes to a different group than we do, and that's what's important.
3: And he's getting his audience in the studio recognizing the common sense of what he's saying. Let's take a break and come back more with Lieutenant Colonel Tony Schaefer on the Rob Carson Show. Don't go anywhere.
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14: There's only 15 million more barrels of Iranian oil on the water that Iran will have nothing left to trade for anything. They will have nothing to trade for anything. Probably within the next 2 weeks, they are going to make their final deliveries of oil to China, and then they will have nothing. It is an empty set, and I believe that they are feeling the pressure here, and that's why they want to deal. And you saw when President Trump was leaving the White House this morning, that the Iranians say they'll open the straits within 7 days. Larry, the straits are open. If you take out the Iranian oil, which we're not letting out, we are not letting it out. That we're averaging now 15 to 22 million barrels a day. It was at about 20.
3: So what do you think, Lieutenant Colonel Tony Schaefer, about Iran? It sounds like, I mean, Bessin is like a general in this war. I mean, really, when you think about it, just non-conventional warfare. But it sounds like they're down to their last drops of oil.
5: Well, they're down to the last drops which they have available to sell. I mean, there's been, any given time leading up to this, there's always something like 20 to 30 billion barrels in transit. But that's what the point is. It's about to run out. And I think this is why I think President Trump was so understated with Xi. We were talking about this on my live weekly summary last night on my show. And it's kind of like Trump could afford to basically do all the things that a world leader does to someone else to signal strength. Calmness, which is unusual for Trump.
3: Yes.
5: Very calm,
3: yes.
5: Very sedate. Just letting sit back and just kind of like, hey, look at all these good things we could be doing together. But geez, too bad your economy is about to run out of gas.
3: Yeah, no.
5: I think it was great.
3: You know, the thing about... you know that the Trump-Xi summit was successful when Democrats say this about it.
15: What China is doing in Iran should be stopped. The president...
3: That was a Democrat coming in about Iran. They haven't said a damn thing, but Blumenthal says it's suddenly a big deal, like they give a rat's behind.
15: Should not be fetting and praising Xi. He should be telling him, knock it off.
16: As Trump wines and dines President Xi at the White House, he has a choice to make. Once again, bend the knee to the CCP or to stand up to Xi.
17: This is actually pretty consistent for Trump. He loves dictators.
3: Oh, shut up.
17: And he loves the power.
3: I get so tired of that stupid crap. No, he doesn't. He confronts them. He makes them his chew toy, for God's sake. He was treated like royalty when he went to China. And when Xi came here, he did not come here in a position of power, Tony Schaefer. Not at all. We just got Greenland. We got the Panama Canal. We got Venezuelan oil. We're cutting off their oil out of China. You think that he had a position of strength? Are you kidding me?
5: Well, I think you can't help but notice that Xi arrived on a Boeing 747. Just saying.
3: There you go.
5: It's true.
3: Yeah.
5: And then, by the way, you know, the other big loser in this meeting is Canada.
3: Oh, yes.
5: Because they were counting on China stepping up. It's like, yeah, no, we'll take over the relationship with China. Thank you very much. So there you go. So it was very successful.
3: I don't recall, and I'm not trying to count my chickens. I don't recall China being in this kind of weak a position as far as the world is concerned and financially in recent memory. They were pretty darn strong under Joe Biden. They were expanding themselves. Joe Biden had to take the kid stairs out the back of Air Force One, and he went to China. And he, of course, allowed the spy balloon to fly over the country for $35 million to his family, you know, and all of that. So I can't recall. I mean, I really felt like Xi, when Trump took him over to the archives and talked about how great, you know, the 250 years, you've been around 6,000 years, but look at this. It wasn't trying to kiss Xi's butt. It was more kind of like, check out how badly we're kicking your ass over here.
5: Yeah, my prior, the think tank I used to belong to, the Center for Advanced Defense Studies, worked with Boeing to do a deep dive into China, where basically we called it the Inside Out Study, where we became China. And we had to see the world through China's eyes. And what we figured out, and we briefed this to Boeing leadership, it's not they're communists, they're nationalists. They believe in this rich history, Rob, to your point.
3: Yeah.
5: And I think Trump going there really helps them understand we know where they're coming from, and we're going to make sure that anything we do, we will measure against how to stop your success.
3: Yeah,
5: because we... And how to push your buttons.
3: Look at what we've done, man. It's Panama Canal, Greenland. I mean, Venezuela, like, go on. Freedom spreading through the Southern Hemisphere, through all of the countries, Central and South America. Remarkable. Germany next. Australia. I mean, the amazing things are happening. I got a funny one for you. I know you appreciate humor,
5: sure.
3: Tony Schaefer. Canadian PM Mark Carney tells the New York Times he's prepared for military action from America. Also reveals his scheme to diversify away from the United States. A landlocked country, by the way. Canada's landlocked, essentially. And by the way, now we have Greenland on the right side, and we got Alaska on the left side, and nothing up top but ice. And I mean, honestly, preparing for a military conflict with the United States. What a ridiculous thing to even say.
5: No, I posted on X that literally the Mississippi National Guard by itself could take out the 68,000 combined Canadian. That's it. I'm not joking. 68,000 Canadian armed service members. That's it. And, you know, we could send the whole Mississippi no dig on the Mississippi National Guard badass. That's my point.
3: I would say Troop 167 Boy Scouts Poughkeepsie could take them out.
5: No, if Carney's that worried, I think we should activate 3 battalions of the League of Women Voters and send them north.
3: There you go. Let's send the DSA up north. Send them all, deport them. Tony Shaver, always great to have you on. Where can everybody find your glorious work online, brother?
5: Just on, look for me at T Spooky on X. Thanks for having me.
3: Hey, and you're doing some great in-truck commentaries. I've been watching you a lot lately.
5: Thank you.
3: All right, brother. Take care of yourself. Let's take a break and come back. This is the Rob Carson Show.
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3: All right, kids. 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We're up on all your usual podcast platforms. We found out last week we were beating some really big names, Piers Morgan and the New York Times podcast, the Lincoln Project. What a bunch of jackweeds those idiots are. And that's in the news category. I know, it's kind of funny. But also just under political commentary, news and commentary, we've been as high as number 10, right behind Victor Davis Hanson. And I think it's because we're doing something that is different here than most. And then I discovered that this weekend when I went to wonderful event for WCBM Radio. And I realized, and I've said this for many years, that it's more than content. It's about connection with people. When I said to you that I brought you here to D.C., I meant that. And I felt it this weekend. And there's no greater gift in my life than to be able to do this. And I'm doing it for a reason. And it's not to enrich myself, because I am not a rich man. But I'm doing it to entertain, to inform, and to motivate people to do good. I'm here to overwhelm the dark forces of the left with joy and faith and patriotism. And when people come out and they meet me at events, it is such a blessing to leave the stage and have one person meet me, and then there's a line of 10 people to meet me. And this weekend, I hugged everybody. And there were tears of joy and prayers said for my well-being and for the well-being of the people who were there. As I mentioned earlier, a lot of times you get a new car, you got a Jeep, all of a sudden you notice all the Jeeps on the road. I told you about 7 weeks ago, I had cancer, and people came up to me with stories of how they just got diagnosed. They were scared. I prayed with them. They were in the middle of it. or they had beaten it. And all of them were glorious stories. And I got tokens of appreciation and prayer cards and a rosary and all of this. And it is such a blessing. And the prayers are coming back to you. We are in this together. We're in this together. We are soldiers in a war against darkness. And we're going to win these midterms. Okay? There's no excuses. Don't listen to the naysayers. This is what demons do. Demons tell you you cannot win. Demons claw and scratch at you. Demons say you're wrong. Demons bring you down. Demons say you're losing, and when you're not. And if you look this weekend, you look at where Donald Trump was, the flyovers and the crowds going wild versus Joe Biden getting an award from Planned Parenthood for all the babies that they were able to kill while he was the president and the hundreds of millions of dollars he gave them. Really? Is that the side you want to be on? Is that the side you want to be on, the ones that think God is non-binary and that children can change genders? All you got to do is mutilate them for life. Really? Overwhelm them with joy, faith, and patriotism. We're going to do that. God bless you, Donald Trump. America has founded our military, the unborn. And until tomorrow, which is Tuesday, do not catch the stupid. Thank you. I love you guys. I'll see you.
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1: News this hour from Town Hall, I'm John Scott. U.S. Ambassador to China David Perdue confirms President Trump raised the possibility of selling weapons to China during his recent meeting with President Xi Jinping.
4: Perdue made the comments Sunday on Fox News, saying Trump asked Xi if China would like to buy U.S. arms. The remarks come as the two countries continue to compete over trade, technology, and Taiwan. Trump and Xi are expected to meet again in November at the Asia-Pacific Economic Cooperation Summit, followed by another meeting in December at the G20 Summit in Miami. Their latest meeting ended Friday after Xi's three-day state visit to Washington. I'm Mark Mayfield.
1: Mediators working with Iran and the U.S. on a deal to end fighting and open the Strait of Hormuz. Iranian state media reporting Foreign Minister Abbas Araghchi will meet with Qatari mediators about the latest discussions. President Trump is reportedly open to pursuing a non-military resolution to the conflict if one can be achieved. The late September nor'easter will continue to impact Massachusetts through Monday evening, despite the storm gradually winding down. Some minor impacts are still expected, from flooding to coastal concerns, and it appears the strongest winds now are behind us. In health news, it's that time of year again when everyone starts getting sick, and one illness seems to be making a comeback in New York City.
6: COVID numbers are on the rise, and this has led to a surge of admissions at city hospitals. 500 cases in September marks the biggest jump in people seeking care for COVID since October of last year. Health officials say this is not just isolated to New York City, as statewide numbers are also up. Doctors recommend staying up to date on COVID and flu vaccines. Of the recent COVID cases reported, 12 have been fatal, so medical professionals are stressing that it's important to get vaccinated. In New York, I'm Liz Warner.
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9: 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With the average 30-year mortgage now hitting 7% this past week, the high rates, they may be here for a while. Bloomberg reporting that high mortgage costs are forcing home sellers to slash their prices. Now, nearly a fifth of homes for sale had a price cut in August. That's the highest rate since the COVID-19 pandemic hit. Even though the current rates are far from the double-digit levels of the 1980s, they're discouraging home buying when combined with other factors like stubborn inflation, rising energy prices, and record-high home prices. Plus, would-be buyers who can afford the higher rates, they're coming to the negotiating table expecting to negotiate that price down. So the end result? Home sellers are feeling the strain. Meanwhile, more buyers are moving to adjustable rate mortgages, which can make a big difference in affordability, but can also prove to be a bit risky. Rental rates, meanwhile, here in Southern Nevada continue to drop, but not as fast as other parts of the southwest part of the country. Online rental website Zumper reports Las Vegas area rents have been slowly declining since August of last year, with a one-bedroom rental dropping by 3.4%, a two-bedroom down by 2%. Local real estate experts say Las Vegas rents used to be well below the national average before the COVID-19 pandemic hit. And the pain in the pump? Not ending anytime soon. Las Vegas gas prices in danger of hitting new record highs. AAA reporting the average price for a gallon of regular gas in Southern Nevada hit $5.47. That's up 58 cents over the last month alone. The record average price was reached back in June of 2022 at $5.67 a gallon. Energy experts say gas prices here in Southern Nevada could increase another 20 cents over the next week or so. Ouch. 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
3: Monday, the 28th of September, I was thinking about the most epic mega turbo way I could possibly introduce the show on a Monday to begin the broadcast week, and I could think of nothing better, maybe in months, perhaps years, than Bruce Dickinson of Iron Maiden singing the national anthem at the Pittsburgh game.
29: Still there. Oh, still.

right. Kick it. Kick it. Right now. Oh, my goodness. I couldn't think of a better way to start the show. Sorry if it kind of took you by surprise. Maybe some of you aren't used to getting rousted into your week in such a fashion. I do the same thing when I get out of bed in the morning. I don't just get out of bed. I get shot out of a cannon in the morning. And I wanted to present that with you. Bruce Dickinson of Iron Maiden, a band that I listened to a lot when I was in high school and college. The guy still has it. Bruce Dickinson still has it. That was the first time he sung our national anthem. He's a British citizen. Did you realize that between his comeback with Iron Maiden, the band, he became a professional pilot and flew for, I don't know, it was British Air or whatever? I mean, just an amazing individual. What a beautiful version of that song. And what a, I'll just say, just soaked with testosterone version.

0: Meanwhile, AOC did an appearance at Ithaca College in New York in front of a couple of thousand Democrat socialists, where they chanted and sang "From the River to the Sea" and cheered for the demise of Israel.
1: Ladies and gentlemen, Air Force One.
0: Come on. Come on. USA. Wow. I did not hear a lot of hate there, and I don't think there's any president in recent memory that has gotten that kind of reaction, even though the media says he's a Nazi and a fascist and a white supremacist. It's kind of remarkable, right? It makes you kind of wonder if maybe they're lying to you about all the polls and the popularity of the Democrat socialists who offer nothing and hate America. Could be that. Could be that. Yeah, I'm thinking it's that. I'm absolutely thinking it is that. Overwhelm the left with joy and faith and patriotism. I will entertain, inform, and motivate you to do good, and we will beat their rear ends in these midterms, and we will continue the saving of America. We've seen the exposition of massive amounts of fraud to the tune of trillions of dollars. People in power who are abusing all of the departments of the government against patriotic Americans. And this is a great awakening we are experiencing, a great awakening. I had a terrific weekend this weekend, by the way. I went out and we did the Freedom Fest for WCBM Radio, our anchor station in Baltimore. And, you know, we had a smaller crowd than I had hoped because the weather just became terrible. It was suddenly the nor'easter was up north, but we had the ends of it in the Baltimore area. So the first 2 hours were cold but not rainy. Then it got cold and rainy. Then it got absolute crap. So the crowd of maybe 2,500 I had hoped for was actually closer to maybe 500. That said, I met everybody. I met everybody. And you know what happens? Like, well, for instance, when you buy a Bronco or you buy a Jeep, all of a sudden you notice in traffic all the Broncos and Jeeps. You notice all the Broncos and Jeeps. And I told you about my story about my cancer. And this weekend, I had so many people come up to me, standing 10 people deep, to tell me their story of how they survived cancer, how they were battling cancer, or how they just found out they might have cancer. And we, oh my Lord. It was profound. I had rosaries given to me. I had prayer cards given to me. I had challenge coins given to me. We said prayers together. And then we celebrated patriotism in a state of Maryland that needs to be freed from the Democrat Party. Because there are good and decent people living in Maryland. Maryland is a beautiful state. It is Eden. There's beautiful seashore, there's bays, there's inlets, there's agricultural areas, there's mountains. It's a beautiful state. It's a beautiful state. It's just the Democrat Party has made it suck to live here. I mean, there. I don't live there. It was a magnificent weekend, and I'm just beginning to know exactly why I'm here, what I'm going to be doing the rest of my life. This is from Susie Wiles, the Chief Assistant for the President of the United States. I don't often write about myself, but today I shared something deeply personal. My experience fighting cancer while continuing to do a job I love. Cancer tried to make my world smaller. I was determined not to let it. I am incredibly grateful to the cancer-free and to be cancer-free, and even more grateful for President Trump, my family, friends, colleagues, medical team, and faith that carried me through the hardest days. I hope sharing my story might offer some strength to even one person still in this fight. She gets it, too. She gets it, too. So the joy is back. The joy is back. And I told my story about my PSA going from 13 to 1. By the way, for a man my age, normal is 4.5. Mine's 1, okay? So from 13 to 1 in 6 weeks using ivermectin, mebendazole, a host of different supplements, including curcumin, lactoferrin, berberine. Never heard of them before. Never heard of them before. And a keto diet, and I did cheat this weekend. I had a little bit of dark chocolate, and I had some pizza for the first time in a couple of months. In a couple of months. It's amazing. Here is a little bit more from Donald Trump, the reception that he got at the Medina Country Club suburban show.

Chicago, well, I guess it populated, must have been populated with white supremacists and fascists and Nazis. You know, Joe Biden never, ever, ever at any time got any kind of reception like this in his entire 50-year career in public office. When Joe Biden originally became president, he started doing these live broadcasts on YouTube, and he got 85 million votes, you know, all right, in 2020. And yet, like a month after he was in office, they couldn't get 1,000 people nationwide to watch his stupid videos on YouTube. So they stopped posting the number of people watching. Then they just ended the show. This does not sound like a desperately unpopular president.

0: Wow, and then, by the way, there's 100,000 people at the Tennessee-Texas Longhorns game, and they broke out into cheers, extended cheers. All of those white supremacists and fascists and of course, Nazis must have been in there. Sucks to be you! It sucks to be you, Democrats. And where was Joe Biden? Well, Joe Biden got a wonderful award for killing a lot of babies while he was the president. Yeah, here he is. He won an award from Planned Parenthood.
1: It is my great honor and my great joy to present this year's Sophie Sloan Award to the 46th president of the
0: Yeah, they must have been about 200 people there. 200. Look at that extended standing ovation. And then, of course, he delivered a rambling speech. We won't get into that, but Planned Parenthood notably performed a record number of abortions during Biden's time in the White House. Those are babies that didn't live to see a life outside of the womb. Like you and me. Well, I know, they didn't get a chance. The organizers most recently indicated 434,450 unborn babies were killed in abortions in 2022, 2023, and 2024. What would you rather have? Applause from the Texas Longhorns, Tennessee fans, or a bunch of Wiccans who were cheering the fact that Joe Biden secured $832 million in government grants and Medicaid reimbursements to Planned Parenthood so they could kill 434,450 babies. Yay! I'll take the Texas Longhorn fan. I'll take the Tennessee fans any day of the week. We got a lot of stuff on the show today. There was it looks like an attack on a base of operations in Great Britain where American bombers were flying into Iran, and it was thwarted. To talk about that, we're going to have Hillary Fordwich to join us. James Rosen is going to join us at the bottom of the hour to talk about MS Now and CNN being banned from the White House grounds and being kicked off Air Force One, among other things. This is a Monday edition of the Rob Carson Show. Let's take a break. Don't go anywhere.
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0: All righty, we got a lot of stuff to get to on the show today. James Rosen will be joining us at the bottom of the hour to talk about CNN and MS now being booted off of the White House grounds, and Politico as well, and then also some apparently off the Air Force One as well. And Jake Tapper this weekend begged U.S. Ambassador Mike Waltz to allow the CNN crew back onto Air Force One, and then of course let's see who we got a bunch of great stuff today. Todd Blanche shredded Martha Raddatz about you know, not allowing CNN and MS now onto the White House grounds or to or on Air Force One. And the reason being is they're not news organizations. They actually are a danger. You know, we've had Jake Tapper never refuting when someone calls Donald Trump a fascist or a Hitler. Same goes with MS Now, never rebuking that falsehood, and consequently it has caused the attempts on his life, those kind of words. It's called stochastic terror, by the way. And the Democrat Party has been working in cahoots with the you know, MS Now and CNN and the letter networks to cover up the good news of the Trump administration, cover up the corruption of the Biden administration, and carry lies about the Trump administration, like Russia collusion. So they're not news organizations, so there's there's that. I could care less if they're allowed on Air Force One. I could care less if they're allowed on the White House grounds, because he handles them very well. And if anything, this has exposed them even more for what they are, which is propaganda, pure propaganda. Izvestia, they are Pravda, but with the First Amendment, they choose to wipe their rear ends with, you know? Yeah, like that. Let's do a little good news. Should we? Good news, and you know what that means. Everybody's favorite jingle. You got it.
14: We love to win. Winning, so much winning. It's lots of winning.
0: Lots of winning.
14: It's oh so good.
0: And that's the winning jingle right there. Scott Bessent is our Treasury Secretary. He's like a general in the Army. He's about half of what we're using right now to destroy Iran and bring down the cardboard Ayatollah, who I believe is dead. Here he is talking about something that's happened this year that Joe Biden was not able to do when he was the president, and that is create jobs in the private sector. Most of the jobs that Joe Biden created were public sector jobs, and this is what Donald Trump has done this year.
15: It is private enterprise that creates real economic prosperity, not the government.
0: Wow. So
15: the million jobs we've added this year are all private sector jobs. We've seen the federal government decrease.
0: Now, for those of you who are Democrats or DSA members, what this is, and it's hard to explain, you have to do a thing called work. That could be building something or making something. Oh, you know, I guess you could call working at Starbucks, I guess, is work. You can relate to that, I'm sure. And then you get a paycheck from the business owner that built the business and pays taxes and fees and all that crap, so you could have a job and do some work.
15: Increase the by 300,000 jobs, and it's now being right-sized after the bloat of the Biden administration.
0: Yeah, it was pretty bloated. It was like it was seriously bloated during the Biden administration. Donald Trump came in. 94% of the federal workforce in Washington, D.C. right here did not go back to work after COVID. Did you know that? It was a ghost town. All of the businesses downtown were suffering. All of the fountains were no longer fountains. They were urinals for the homeless. There's graffiti everywhere, needles on the ground. It was hell. Yeah, D.C. was hell on earth. Georgetown was a ghost town. Georgetown. Now you go there and literally you pull up to a stoplight and there's 100 people waiting to cross the street. It's crazy. Georgetown is beautiful. Oh, the whole city is beautiful now. Isn't it amazing what happens when you refuse to live in darkness? Yeah, it's kind of crazy. Bill Maher. Bill Maher was one of the biggest champions for Donald Trump this weekend. Here he is talking about crime. And this is, I got to tell you, this is very epic of Bill Maher to say this. Because this is the truth about the man we've elected. This is the truth. He's the first man we have elected in a very long time to do what Bill Maher's about to tell you what he's done with crime.
16: It's not just drug crime that's way down. It's all crime. And again, probably much of it is not political. It's because you can't move 2 inches in America without being tracked, photographed, and followed by a flock camera.
0: No, it's not the cameras at all. That's absolutely wrong, because there's all sorts of cameras in Baltimore. There's all sorts of cameras in New York City. So he's absolutely wrong on that premise, but not on this.
16: And because Trump is a badass.
0: There you go.
16: I don't agree with many of his methods. Like how they sometimes just deport people to countries where they have absolutely no connection, like Meghan and Harry.
0: Yeah.
16: Is doing it this way the right thing? No.
0: Yeah, it is.
16: But it's just childish to pretend that when you elect a around and find out president, a no more Mr. Nice Guy beating your ass. V for Vendetta, kick ass and take names, say hello to my little friend, President.
0: Yeah.
16: That's not going to have some effect on crime.
0: Absolutely.
16: These UFC fights on the lawn. I think the bad guys got the message.
0: There you go. Yeah, he's an F around and find out president. Joe Biden was a pudding for brains. I'm on vacation 40% of the time. And then when Kamala Harris was named the candidate, you Democrats had no choice. You had to vote for that ditz. Then he was on vacation for 60% of the time, and he'd, make poopies in his pants. There you go. That's what you got. We got an F around and find out president. And it's nothing to do with increased number of cameras for crimes, because that hasn't stopped anything in Democrat cities. If anything, they've got more cameras. So Bill is wrong about that. Here's a little bit more from Bill Maher about, for instance, drug deaths.
16: But here's what's crazy. The progress we've made in the last few years in both street drugs and prescription drugs is truly phenomenal, and no one's talking about it. Deaths involving fentanyl.
0: Do you know why they're not talking about it? Because they know Donald Trump is responsible for it. Bill?
16: Are down 55% from their peak.
0: Yeah.
16: Cocaine, down 37%.
0: Yeah.
16: Heroin, 89%.
0: Wow.
16: There's been a 34% decrease in meth-related deaths, which has led to a 64% increase in teeth.
0: Oh, that's crazy. That's good news, man. That's good news. Lives are being saved. And the reason why they're not talking about it is because Donald Trump is doing it. Same goes with the massive decrease in prescription drug prices. Nobody's talking about it because Donald Trump did it. Nobody's talking about the southern border being completely sealed. You know why? Because Donald Trump did it. Are you beginning to recognize a pattern here? I think you are. Coming up, James Rosen, Newsmax chief Washington, D.C. correspondent. Don't go anywhere.

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22: All right, we have a special introduction for our next guest, the D.C. Washington correspondent, chief correspondent, James Rosen, on the Rob Carson Show. Hold on. Here it is. Come on now. And, of course, it's not good.
23: There we go. What do you think Ferris is going to do?
22: Come on.

0: Now, of course, we put this together for Ferris Bueller's Day Off. I remember when that movie came out. I was, I think, a freshman in college when that came out. You brought it up today when you texted me about being on the show. Tell everybody the significance of that.
1: Actually, your producer, Ken Decker, God bless him.
0: Oh, all right.
1: Yes, on this day in 1986, following the release of the Ferris Bueller's Day Off movie, in which, as we just heard, the lead character, played by Matthew Broderick, performed the Beatles' rendition of Twist and Shout, thanks to all that, on this day in 1986, Twist and Shout by the Beatles re-entered the top 10, I believe, and that, at that time, marked the longest such gap for a song appearing in the top charts.
0: I remember when it came out, because I'm a Gen Xer, so that song came out about when I was born. But I was quite familiar with the song.
1: Sure.
0: It was still a massive hit, and it was just becoming an oldie in the 80s.
1: Who did the original version?
0: The original version of Twist? Oh, Isley Brothers?
1: Yes, correct.
0: Boom! Oh!
1: It's amazing how on your show you always win.
0: You know,
1: this is such a rigged game.
0: Here's the thing. 25 years of music radio, my head is so full of worthless knowledge. Well, kind of like yours.
1: Absolutely. Absolutely.
0: But no, I remember, I thought, wow, because I thought that song had kind of, it come to its end. It had been beaten to death by radio like so many bands over the years, and out of nowhere, a new generation, and that dance number with hundreds of people, it was just overwhelmingly joyful. That was the great thing about it.
1: Mm-hmm. And then not long after that, you had the Traveling Wilburys.
0: Yeah.
1: The Beatles never really go away, as you know.
0: You had mentioned to me the other day, there's sometimes this kind of serendipitous confluence of individuals who manage to find one another and just create greatness. The Beatles being them, Led Zeppelin being them. Give me some other examples.
1: This very radio segment.
0: Oh, my God.
1: Right? I mean,
0: well, somebody said last week, together, you and I are the funniest people on the radio.
1: Yeah, I saw that.
0: Which makes me wonder, what the hell is happening to radio?
1: I had it framed. I keep a copy of that in my glove compartment.
0: But the most obvious and visible versions of that are music, talent seen on television. If you look at some of the old shows, Fred Astaire, Ginger Rogers, or whatever you want to do, but consider those. There are an entire generation of entertainers coming together for certain movies, etc. But certainly when it comes to music, it is so strange that Brian May found Freddie Mercury.
1: So
0: and Neil Peart found Geddy Lee.
1: Antonin Scalia once talked about how amazing it was to find all in one place at the same time this explosion of talent in political science called the Founding Fathers, the framers of the Constitution, right? And I think we have seen periodically similar explosions of different kinds of talent in different locations.
0: Yeah.
1: The Bloomsbury Literary Group or the Algonquin Roundtable. And to me, one of those groups is Swinging London in the 60s. Because just putting aside the sheer improbability of George, John, Paul, and Ringo finding each other within a few square miles in Liverpool, those four absolute revolutionary musical geniuses. But you also have, at the same time, active in more or less the same milieu. You have The Who and The Kinks and The Rolling Stones, and then comes Pink Floyd and Led Zeppelin, and then Queen, as you mentioned, and all of that. And by the way, the Founding Fathers were not great looking. They couldn't play musical instruments, but they were geniuses, at political science. Reposed in some of these figures from Swinging London, these groups like Paul McCartney or Robert Plant or any of the others, you have reposed in single individuals, genius composer, genius performer of their instrument, genius singer, and great looking.
0: Elton John, Bernie Taupin. Come on.
1: That's not part of the list. Rob? I'm going to go now. I'm going to take my things.
0: Hold on. Why? How could you say that?
1: No, of course. But they're not really Swinging London. They belong to a later era.
0: They're more like Gay Bar London, I think.
1: The singer-songwriter thing is what I was going to say.
0: I'm sorry.
1: Keep it G here.
0: All right, there you go. Well, we got a lot of things to get to on the show here. I got a couple sound bites I want to get your thoughts on. This is a news report that was sent to me by my producer Ken, aka Redneck MacGyver, concerning, let me find it here real quick.
1: Redneck MacGyver.
0: I call him Redneck MacGyver. Do you want to know why I call him Redneck MacGyver? Because he bought an e-bike like mine, right? And he called me one day, and he said, Rob, I got the same e-bike you got, but I took the governor off of it so it can go 60 miles an hour. And I said, well, you've made yourself a motorcycle. He goes, I know. And the pain in the butt is that now when I'm riding my bike, the cigar ashes get in my face. And that's why I call him Redneck MacGyver, because he was able to turn an e-bike into a motorcycle complained a great deal about the ashes from the cigar flying in his face. All right, so let me find this. Again, here it is. I just had it right here. Oh, yeah, here it is. Jake Tapper begging for credentials to the White House from U.S. Ambassador Mike Wallace.
2: CNN's Jake Tapper has embarrassingly resorted to asking U.N. Ambassador Mike Wallace to pass on his plea.
0: This is a News.com AU broadcast, by the way. It's got a very Aussie feel to it.
2: Yeah. For CNN to be allowed back into the White House press pool after they were savagely banned by President Trump.
0: Savagely banned.
2: Almost a week ago.
3: Before you go, sir, I just want to note, yesterday the White House barred CNN from fulfilling our pool assignment on behalf of the five major television networks. As you know, we all pool coverage. And all of our affiliates and subscribers. And I would just ask if you could please convey to President Trump to let CNN back in the pool. It was not okay when President Obama tried to freeze Fox out of the pool back in 2009. And I don't think we want a world where presidents decide who gets to cover them.
0: Okay, there you go. That is Jake Tapper asking Mike Wallace for permission to come back in the pool after, I guess, they kind of figuratively peed in it.
1: I'm struggling to keep this G, and you keep undermining those efforts. So what is your question, sir?
0: What do you think about him, AMS now, CNN, and Politico being booted from their space on the White House grounds? Also, I believe CNN was booted from Air Force One, the case that, the complaint that was brought against them that is going to be overturned, and their overall journalism regarding President Trump.
1: I think the president has every right to complain about media coverage. By the same token, it's not really what the American people elected him to do.
0: Mm-hmm.
1: Nowhere was it debated how fierce or savage, to borrow that word, should his efforts be toward the media. I think... What
0: about abandoning journalism to just negatively report on the president?
1: Look, there has not been a president of the United States who has ever sat back and been contented with the coverage of them by whatever news media existed
0: Do you think it has been worse than 94% of the time negative stories? Because I think it's all of the good news is not covered. All of the bad news is either magnified and or they have narratives that have been proven false they have not apologized for.
1: Right. What surprises me about what President Trump has done here, and I think we discussed this last week on the show, is that here is a president and who is surrounded by media relations people, all of whom pride themselves on Smash Mouth, on Mortal Kombat. Bring it, and we'll reduce you to a pile of rubble and teeth right there in the White House press briefing room on the floor. But instead, the decision to ban certain outlets and reporters betrays, to my eye, fear rather than the ability to perform Smash Mouth to excellence.
0: Right.
1: And so my point to you is, the American people don't care about Caitlin Collins and Jake Tapper. They care about gas prices. They care about keeping us safe. And I think that his base might enjoy this, but his base is not what's going to be necessary to win the midterms.
0: Okay, you can go there, but we'll continue the conversation on the other side of the break. We might even return to the Beatles, who knows. More with James Rosen on the Rob Garson Show. Don't go anywhere.
4: Authorities say a Kentucky officer ran the same two license plates 2,000 times. They belonged to the mother of his child. She had an order of protection against him. He didn't hack anything. He typed in a plate. One of 120,000 cameras. The Washington Post found at least 50 more. 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

0: So James Rosen is the only person who gets like two segments with his own bumper music. We started off with Twist and Shout because of the historic significance of Ferris Bueller's Day Off and this date in history in 1986. This song, tell some things about What
1: was,
0: Money.
1: That was Money from the Beatles' second album with the Beatles. Yeah. Also, like Twist and Shout, a cover. Yes. From a black artist originally. I believe that was Barrett Strong.
0: It was Barrett Strong.
1: There you go.
0: I knew that. You said it before I could say it.
1: This there is my special.
0: Touche. Touche.
1: I'll wait next time.
0: No, listen, when you're in music radio, you learn a lot of worthless things. And you know, they show up when you're doing bar trivia or whatever. It's your advantage there, you know, things like that. For instance, what's the consummate bar question? Blinded by the Light. Who was Blinded by the Light written by?
1: Sure, yeah. Bruce Springsteen.
0: Bruce Springsteen. That is the consummate, the ultimate bar music question. So right there.
1: Here's something
0: James
1: I do
0: Rosen,
1: to
0: yes.
1: torture my family,
0: what
1: basically,
0: that
1: okay? So, you know, we all like listening to the radio, and my son, who's like 19 and nice. Loves classic rock music.
0: Yes.
1: And so, like, Brandy or a Fine Girl will come on the song, right, by Looking Glass, yes. 1972, right? And you know that part of the song where it says, and Brandy does her best to understand, right? I always then adopt my New York lawyer voice, and I say, listen, Brandy, my client, does her best to understand. If she should fail to understand, she can't be held liable because she made a good faith effort. Brandy does her best. The song tells us this. There you go.
0: Now you do impressions. You do impressions. You do exits. You do your. Now, where are you from? You're from
1: New York.
0: But what borough?
1: Born in Brooklyn, but raised on Staten Island, right overhead.
0: So let me hear that Staten Island voice talking about. Talk about the MS Now and CNN and Politico being booted off the White House grounds.
1: Huh? You just went and got yourselves banned over there, huh? Now he's just sniffing around for access over there. Huh?
0: That's fantastic.
1: What are you doing? You're just going dancing land.
0: That's fantastic.
1: Yeah.
0: I need to get over to Staten Island. I've not been to Staten Island. I've only spent time on Manhattan.
1: It really is. Yeah. And you'll get some really good food there.
0: Oh, bro, I know. And when I'm done with all this keto nonsense, I mean, it's not nonsense. It's actually just been phenomenal, to be honest, taking inches off the waist in just weeks.
1: Which is weird, because I look at you and you look worse than you did.
0: I look like what?
1: You look worse than you did 6 weeks ago.
0: Well, thanks. Thank you very much. Well, you know, the other day, okay, real quick.
1: As your friend.
0: Yeah, you're my friend. Okay.
1: You got to be honest.
0: I'll say that in the Staten Island voice. Oh, you're my friend.
1: Huh? This is my friend now.
0: This is my friend now. You're the man who came in here Friday, and you said, hey, you know, you could use some makeup. You might consider putting some makeup on. You're going to be on camera.
1: Huh? I'll put some makeup. I'll put some color in your face. From
0: he did. Know. He said it on Friday. Yeah, he comes in. He goes, Rob, you know, you're on TV, dude. You might want to consider a little bit of makeup on. You know, just it wasn't anything like.
1: Look, Rob is very.
0: He was just very. No filter. No filter.
1: No filter.
0: Just like the cigarettes
1: the
0: my dad used to
1: politest
0: smoke.
1: Man I know. you know, have we not learned the lessons of Nixon and Kennedy in 1960 with the makeup, Rob? I mean, it's 2026.
0: Yeah, I know. I know. It is weird. Well, you see the toolbox on the floor down there? You see that?
1: I see the tool. I'm looking at a toolbox right now.
0: Yeah, I know. You got a box full of tools. You are a tool. Not even a good tool. You're a worthless tool. Like that wrench they give you for IKEA furniture. That's my makeup box.
1: That's
0: literally
1: significant
0: is. That is,
1: down there.
0: That
1: it looks
0: is
1: like
0: my
1: a tackle box.
0: It is,
1: for
0: it
1: hunting
0: is.
1: Marlin.
0: Here is Todd Blanchard with Martha Raddatz talking about being on Air Force One and or on the White House grounds.
2: Well, the president hasn't denied access. That's not the right way to describe it. This is what the president has said, is that he is sick and tired of certain media outlets just refusing to report accurate news.
0: Yeah.
2: And so look, it is a privilege. It is a privilege to be in the White House for anybody, and the president knows that. It's the people's house, and what you saw play out over the past week was.
0: Let's just give you an example of something that I would not consider to be accurate.
3: The dehumanizing rhetoric of Adolf Hitler is once again alive and well on a national political stage. This time, of course, in the United States.
4: Donald Trump, a couple times over the weekend, referred to immigrants from South America, Africa, and Asia. He did not mention Europe, South America, Africa, and Asia as, quote, poisoning the blood of our country, which it's not hyperbole. That does very directly echo
3: Adolf Hitler.
0: Now, he is also, MS Dow and CNN have not pushed back when guests, when politicians say Donald Trump is Hitler, Donald Trump's policies are Hitler, ICE are the Gestapo. That's not journalism. And if you're going to be on a news program, you have to be able to push back against the without responding to it. The other day we saw Donald Trump doing a speech before the United Nations, and Stephanie Ruhle decided to break in and interpret the speech and fact check while leaving the Iranian president unmolested. So what do you think about that?
1: Look, if every president were to ban from the White House and Air Force One every news outlet that reported falsely on him or his record, we probably wouldn't have any reporters at the White House and aboard Air Force One. So, you know, I just think...
0: It's an unfortunate the state of journalism right now, because I consider you to be a great journalist.
1: Thank you. Well, I just think that, again... Presidents are supposed to be bigger than the press corps that travels with them and follows them around. They're supposed to let that criticism kind of roll off their back as they achieve great things and make it impossible for the press to report anything other than the great thing that was achieved.
0: We got to sign off. We're running late here. Give me a quick impression. Who you want to do before? Just to do the sign off. Who do you want to do? You want to do Trump? What do you want to do?
1: I'm going to do Obama.
0: Oh, do it. Please.
1: The notion of me or somebody... my administration extending a sentence and then extending it some more and making it unbearable is false.
0: Yeah, there you go. And it also is pushing the clock big time. James Rosen, you're the best. Always awesome to see you. Let's take a break and come back. This is the Rob Carson Show.
5: The midterms are almost here, and Republicans could be in deep trouble. Polls show Democrats leading in key races. Tonight, Rob Finnerty on Newsmax reveals the growing threat from the DSA and the radical left. With less than 60 days to go, Finnerty says it's time for the GOP to hit the panic button. The House may go, and control of the Senate is up for grabs. Gas prices, mortgage rates, health care, and out-of-control national debt. Americans are angry, and the progressive left wants total control of Congress. Tallarico, El Sayed, AOC, Bernie Sanders. Finnerty reveals President Trump's secret plan to fight back and what you can do to help him. Don't miss Finnerty tonight at 8 p.m. Eastern on Newsmax. 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
0: Kill the music. Here's the Rob Carson Show. That was a lively segment with James Rosen, wasn't it? It was really, really funny. You know, somebody yesterday... last week when I had James on, they said, you guys are the funniest people on the radio. There's something about having James in, and he does it normally. You know, he's pretty straight shooter. He's a damn good journalist. I mean, a damned good journalist and an unbelievable writer. He's been many, many wonderful books that are well beyond my ability to focus that long. But when he comes in here, he just becomes somebody else, and it's just cool as hell. I just think it's really, really, really, really fun. to have him on. Todd Blanche was being grilled by Martha Raddatz this weekend on ABC about banning MS Now and CNN from Air Force One and from the White House grounds. And here's what he had to say to her.
2: Provided issue when it comes to national security. I mean, anybody, there can't be a disagreement.
7: Give us an example.
2: If there's,
7: I mean, there was one example where the press had reported something.
0: He's saying that the press misleading the public is a national security risk.
2: Give you an example of when CNN doesn't report accurately? You cannot be asking me that. They don't even disagree. Information coming out of CNN and some of these other networks is wholly and completely almost 100%.
7: The judge decided this was not based on national security. So what do you think?
2: The judge issued a temporary order. It's not final. The litigation is ongoing, and I'm not going to talk about the specifics of what
0: Everything that is reported when like I told you, every time that you don't push back on someone who says that Trump is a fascist or a Nazi, or you say that Trump is a fascist or a Nazi on your news report, you are a national security risk. Hence Jake Tapper called Trump's speech Hitlerian on numerous occasions, fascistic on numerous occasions, white supremacist on numerous occasions. That's a national security risk. That's not journalism. Hour number two of the Rob Carson Show right ahead. Don't go anywhere.
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11: News this hour from Town Hall. I'm John Scott. President Trump is pushing his record as he tries to pump up Republicans before the upcoming midterms. Speaking to reporters at the White House Monday, the president touted low crime numbers, positive economic indicators, and promised the price of gas will drop soon once the Iran war ends.
12: And we have a strong border. We have the best economy, the biggest investment in the history of our country. Think of that.
11: The president will be stumping for candidates in Oklahoma on Thursday and Alabama on Friday. SpaceX launching its enormous Starship into orbit for the first time and successfully delivered the newest and most advanced Starlink jet. But flight controllers brought the spacecraft back to Earth early Monday, instead of making six full laps around the Earth as originally planned. The late September nor'easter will continue to impact Massachusetts through Monday evening, despite the storm gradually winding down. Some minor impacts are still expected, from flooding to coastal concerns. The southwestern U.S. is in line for some heavy rain. That's due to Hurricane Polo currently whipping Mexico's northern Pacific coast. New Jersey Representative Tom Keene Jr. is defending his extended absence from Congress while campaigning for re-election.
13: In a televised debate on Sunday night, Keene said he is committed to being honest with voters.
14: We were very clear with our constituents, as well as the press, that we were seeking medical treatment. And when things got updated over time, we kept everybody updated. And we were also very transparent.
13: Keene was absent from House roll calls from March until June of this year to undergo treatment for depression. The incumbent is being challenged by a former Navy helicopter pilot, Rebecca Bennett, who is hoping to flip the seat blue in the November midterms. I'm Lizzie Radabali.
11: More on these stories from townhall.com.
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16: 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With the average 30-year mortgage now hitting 7% this past week, the high rates, they may be here for a while. Bloomberg reporting that high mortgage costs are forcing home sellers to slash their prices. Now, nearly a fifth of homes for sale had a price cut in August. That's the highest rate since the COVID-19 pandemic hit. And even though the current rates are far from the double-digit levels of the 1980s, they're discouraging home buying when combined with other factors like stubborn inflation, rising energy prices, and record-high home prices. Plus, would-be buyers who can afford the higher rates, they're coming to the negotiating table expecting to negotiate that price down. So the end result? Home sellers are feeling the strain. Meanwhile, more buyers are moving to adjustable-rate mortgages, which can make a big difference in affordability, but can also prove to be a bit risky. Rental rates, meanwhile, here in Southern Nevada continue to drop, but not as fast as other parts of the southwest part of the country. Online rental website Zumper reports Las Vegas area rents have been slowly declining since August of last year, with a one-bedroom rental dropping by 3.4%, a two-bedroom down by 2%. Local real estate experts say Las Vegas rents used to be well below the national average before the COVID-19 pandemic hit. And the pain in the pump? Not ending anytime soon. Las Vegas gas prices in danger of hitting new record highs. AAA reporting the average price for a gallon of regular gas in Southern Nevada hit $5.47. That's up 58 cents over the last month alone. The record average price was reached back in June of 2022 at $5.67 a gallon. Energy experts say gas prices here in Southern Nevada could increase another 20 cents over the next week or so. Ouch. 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

0: This is Lee Habib, and this is Our American Stories, the show where America is the star and the American people. Up next, a story about Sidney Poitier, perhaps the most important actor of the 20th century, and certainly an actor who taught us all how to live and how to conduct ourselves. Sidney Poitier, man, actor, icon, was the first full biography of Poitier, written by Aram Gurzusian, professor of history at the University of Memphis. Let's take a listen.
1: My name is Aram Gurzusian. I'm a professor of history at the University of Memphis. And the first book I ever wrote was Sidney Poitier, Man, Actor, Icon, in 2004. And that book was originally my PhD dissertation when I was a student at Purdue University. Sidney was born on Cat Island, which is one of the out islands in the Bahamas. In other words, it was a primarily rural, agricultural island on the cusp of the Bahamas. And it was a fairly isolated place in his childhood when he was growing up in the 1930s. It was the midst of the Great Depression. It was a place that still had kind of a barter economy rather than a cash economy. And there was sort of a lot of freedom for a young child like Sidney Poitier to roam. Sidney was the youngest of seven children. I think there were five brothers and two sisters. The oldest brother, Cyril, was about 15 years older than he was. And having a big family like the Poitiers was more the rule than the exception on Cat Island, because these were farming families for the most part. You know, the more children you had, the more people you could put to work. So they were instilled with these values of hard work and personal discipline from their earliest beginnings. You know, Cat Island was an idol. It was a place, you know, he was there when he was still a young boy. And he just remembers being able to roam freely, to play, to swim, to fish. For young children, Cat Island was a gigantic playground. After chores, Sidney often roamed the island unsupervised, wandering down narrow flower-lined paths, building mud huts, collecting turtle eggs, swimming in the Atlantic, and climbing sapodilla trees to shake down the plump gray-brown fruit and eat until his stomach ached. He caught fish, added peppers and limes, and stewed it in a can over a fire on the beach. His imagination drifted out to sea, to the world beyond Cat Island. "I'd stand on the pier," as he recalled, "and watch the ships until they disappear, and then I'd just stare at that line and dream. I was a real dreamer. I'd conjure up the kind of worlds that were on the other side, and what I'd do in them. So many hours I stared at that line." He would later credit that as kind of giving him some of the tools of an actor, the physical expressiveness, the ability to sort of experiment physically, just sort of gave him a sense of his body, as he put it, that would benefit him in his professional career as an actor. But at the same time, there was crushing poverty. And so his family moved to the capital city of Nassau. And it was there that Poitier really started to

0: anymore. And that was the lesson that kept coming back to Sidney as he grew into adulthood, as he reflected on his own life later on. That was the big legacy that his father had left him. So his mother, Evelyn, was the one who basically taught him more the lessons of how to be a good human, how to live amongst others, how to be a participating member in society. And he saw that firsthand in some of the jobs that she had to take on when they moved to Nassau, when Reginald had become sort of too old and too frail and too sickly to work successfully. And she took all the odd jobs she could to provide for the family. She even took a job that called pounding rock, basically turning rock into powder. And she was the one who especially insisted on sort of the personal codes of respect for others, of looking out for your family. She enforced that more on a daily level in his life. And these were, you know, values, the values of his parents were values that would stick with him forever. You know, toward the end of his life, he was celebrated at the Kennedy Center Honors. And when everyone in the massive theater was standing and applauding and cheering him, he stood up and he looked up into the skies, and you could see him mouth, "My mother, my father." So it was, you know, almost by an accident of history that Sidney Poitier had American citizenship. He was born in Miami only because his parents had sailed to Miami to sell their tomato crop. And Sidney was not due to be born still for quite some time. But then while they were in Miami, his mother, Evelyn, gave birth to him prematurely. And it appeared that he wasn't going to survive, to the point where his father even went out and bought a tiny coffin to bury him in that was no bigger than a shoebox. But his mother fiercely insisted that Sidney would survive, that he would live. And she even went to the point of visiting a soothsayer, a fortune teller. And the fortune teller assured her that he would live, that he would grow on to do great things, that he would even walk with kings. And Evelyn just sort of absorbed that message. She took it as sort of an element of faith, and she went back to her husband and said, you know, no, this child is going to live, we're going to nurse him to health, and that's what happened.
1: And you're listening to Aram Gudzouzian tell the story of Sidney Poitier. And what a story indeed. He grows up in this idyllic, real remote part of the Bahamas called Cat Island. And he was able to roam free, a part of a rural family background, and every other family was like it. Lots of kids because they were labor, but then all that time to roam free and imagine and dream and play. And then he goes to Nassau, the bigger city, and things start to turn south. He starts to get into trouble. But boy, do we learn a lot about his mother and his father. And we already start to understand more about this remarkable actor and his life's work. And my goodness, watch his movies now, hearing what we just heard, and you'll understand so much more about Sidney Poitier's life. When we come back, more of the life story of Sidney Poitier here on Our American Stories.

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6: American Stories, and with Aram Gudzusian. And Aram is the author of Sidney Poitier, Man, Actor, Icon. Let's return to Aram for more of the story.
7: Again, by this accident that he was born in Miami, that would end up having a transformative effect on his life. Because when Poitier made the choices that he made, that sort of, you know, could get him in trouble in the way that happened to many black teenagers living in Nassau around that time. It sort of stirred a family drama in that sense, because when he was 15 years old, he was shipped off back to Miami to live with a brother, Cyril, who was already living there, and Sidney already had American citizenship, so it sort of paved a path for him to come to the United States. And that began the next chapter in his life. In the Bahamas, there's a black majority. You know, the majority of the population is black, and so there weren't the same codes of segregation, there weren't the same codes of direct racial exploitation that Sidney was very shocked to find when he came to Miami, which was part of the Jim Crow South in this era. And he found himself just absolutely flummoxed by not only legal segregation, but also the informal codes that govern black life in the South. So one of the odd jobs that he picked up when he moved to Miami was working as a delivery boy. And the first time that he did a delivery in a white neighborhood, he knocked on the front door. And the person who answered the door screamed at him and told him to go to the back door. And he had no idea why he would do that, but that was the racial code of the time. A black person is not supposed to go to the front door of a white person's home. And he was so sort of flummoxed that he just left the delivery at the front door and bicycled away. So after some time in Miami, Sidney knew that he wanted to leave. He knew that the racial codes of the Deep South were not for him, and he needed to get out of there. But he didn't really know how to do it at first. You know, he tried to hop on a train, just assuming that it would take him to the north, you know, sort of living by sort of this mythical idea of you could hop on a train to the north, and he would often end up, you know, in the middle of nowhere. Ultimately, he ended up taking a job at a resort outside of Atlanta, Georgia, where he worked for a summer doing menial labor, and that gave him enough money and enough experience to figure out how to buy a train ticket to go further north, and he bought a ticket to New York. And so he shows up in New York, he's still, you know, just a kid, really, and is sort of searching for his way. He's in his late teens, he doesn't know anyone in the city. While there are many West Indian immigrants in Harlem at that time, the Bahamian community was quite small there, so he didn't have any natural contacts in that sense. And so He showed up. He was able to rent a room with some of his scratchings, but wasn't able to sort of sustain it. There were nights when he slept in pay toilets because that was all he could afford to do. There were nights when he slept on rooftops because he couldn't afford a place to stay. He didn't have any warm clothes because this is a kid who'd grown up in the Bahamas and then was in Miami. So when winter hit, it was particularly tough for him. And so he survived by doing odd jobs. The primary job that he often did was work as a dishwasher in a restaurant. And so he was, you know, the way that he found work was often by, he'd pull out the New York Amsterdam News, the black newspaper in New York City, and look at the Help Wanted section. And then one day he came across this ad that said, Actors Wanted, American Negro Theater. And he said, you know, I've been a dishwasher, I've done all these other jobs. I'll try this. So Poitier came to the American Negro Theater, which was housed in the 135th Street Library in the heart of Harlem. And the person who answered the door was Frederick O'Neill when he knocked on it. And Frederick O'Neill was kind of this giant of black theater. He was one of the founders of the American Negro Theater, just this absolutely intimidating figure. And he put Poitier through an audition and realized that here was a guy who had basically no experience as an actor, still spoke with kind of a sing-song West Indian accent. And as Poitier remembers it anyway, O'Neill kicked him out and said, why don't you go get a job as a dishwasher or something? And of course, because Sidney had worked as a dishwasher, this sort of burned in his soul. How could this guy say this to me? And so he resolved that he was going to become an actor. And, you know, it was still sort of this quixotic idea for him at the time. But he also had that sort of code of personal discipline where he figured out how to do it. He went back, he did some more auditions. They needed more men because there were more women in the troupe than there were men, so they let him sort of stick around. He worked as doing odd jobs for the theater so that they would continue to let him take the classes and become part of the organization. And he trained himself to speak in a more American way. He would imitate the voices on the radio. He would go back to his small room and he would hear the voice on the radio say, how do you do, gentlemen? And he would learn to say, how do you do, gentlemen? He also had, in the other jobs that he worked, he worked in a restaurant and he was a dishwasher, and he was trying to learn how to read, but he had just the basic rudiments of it by the time that he was arriving in Harlem in the 1940s. In one of the restaurants that he worked at, there was a waiter, an elderly Jewish man that he would later sort of credit as having this incredibly important influence on his life, who took a shine to him and agreed to try to help him learn to read. So after they were done with their shifts, they would sit down together and the man would help him learn. And for Poitier, this had an enormous effect. He would go on to become a voracious reader. He would absorb information. He was constantly reading. He was constantly entertained by ideas. And he was someone who was sort of only half literate, really, into his teenage years. So this is, here's just a story of one man's benevolence having a lasting effect on someone who would go on to have national and international influence. After this long apprenticeship with the American Negro Theater, where he basically learned how to be an actor, Poitier got his first break in the late 1940s. He was cast in Anna Lucasta, which was a play that the American Negro Theater had adapted from a Polish play called Anna Lukaska, and had turned it into kind of a minor hit, and it started to even play on Broadway, and then there were these touring companies that went around the country, and Poitier got to join these touring companies. And that was sort of his baptism in the world of the black theater. And so he was acting alongside people like Ossie Davis and Ruby Dee, people who have become lifelong friends. And he got all sorts of experiences and got to see the United States as they traveled around and was able to earn some money. But into the late 1940s, Poitier's career was very much piecemeal. He had a stage opportunity here, a bit part in a play here. The American Negro Theater was starting to fall apart by the end of the 1940s because a lot of its actors were using it as a launching pad to get Broadway roles, and the American Negro Theater had imagined itself as a independent black theater that was there for the African American community. And so there was always this constant tension between uptown and downtown in that sense. And it was also the beginnings of the Red Scare. And a lot of the people in Poitier's milieu were, part of that sort of leftist world. Harlem was in many ways the center of radical political activity in those early years of the Cold War. In fact, the Communist Party moved its headquarters to Harlem in the early 1950s. And they established various organizations, sort of cultural organizations, that were sponsored by the Communist Party. Some of the acting jobs that he got were through this organization called the Committee for the Negro in the Arts, which had kind of supplanted the American Negro Theater as the primary outlet for black theater talent. But it was an organization that was a communist front organization. It was funded by the Communist Party. So this was the political world that Poitier was negotiating just as his Hollywood career was starting to take off.
6: And we're listening to author Aram Gudzouzian tell the story of Sidney Poitier. Aram is a professor of history at the University of Memphis. And by the way, we asked him about whether Poitier knew whether he was working for a front group of the Communist Party. And it was a no. We just wanted to clear that up, not trying to imply that Poitier knew he was working for a front group of the Communist Party. And by the way, what a life, what a piece of storytelling. He experiences the heart of segregation in Miami in the 1940s, and it's a ruthless heart. And he couldn't believe it. It shocked him. And he escaped to New York to live, well, wherever he could, sleeping on rooftops, in toilets. And then one man saves his life, really, and that's Frederick O'Neill. He doesn't give him a gold star for his crummy audition. He tells him he's no good. And thanks to Sidney's father and his mother, he has both the discipline, the resilience, and the perseverance to become the actor he'd always dreamed of. But that rejection is important to Sidney. When we come back, more of the life story of Sidney Poitier here on Our American Stories.

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0: And we continue with Our American Stories and the story of Sidney Poitier. And we're talking with Aram Kudzusian, who wrote the book Sidney Poitier, Man, Actor, Icon. Let's return to Aram and more of the life story of Sidney Poitier.
13: Poitier got his first break in Hollywood in 1949 for a film that came out in 1950 called No Way Out. And No Way Out was at the very end of a cycle of movies in Hollywood that were known as message movies, movies that were designed to combat racial prejudice. Gentleman's Agreement is probably the most famous of these movies, starring Gregory Peck, that was about anti-Semitism. And No Way Out was a film in which Poitier played a doctor, a young doctor, who had treated a white patient who died, and his brother was vengeful and racist and was sort of out to get Poitier as the doctor. And toward the end of this film, Poitier's character admits to committing a murder just so that there'll be an investigation and an autopsy into the body, which will ultimately defuse this story. So he makes this incredible sacrifice as this character. And in a lot of ways, Poitier's doctor in No Way Out sets the template for Poitier's entire career, for basically his image. And it's in many ways presenting a new black image on screen. Right? There were blacks who'd been sort of sexual threats, going back to movies like Birth of a Nation. And Poitier was not that at all. He played this very mannered, middle-class man who had a prim housewife. There were characters who were song and dance men, like Bill Robinson, for instance, and Poitier does not sing or dance, he's a dramatic actor. There were characters who were sort of comic buffoons, like Stephen Fetchett, and Poitier's character was not that. Again, he was this character who breathed dignity, and he was not someone who was, you know, who was threatening. You know, he wasn't violent. In fact, he was sacrificial, right? So this film, in the message movie cycle, established a template where, and established an image for Poitier as this sort of good black man who sacrifices on behalf of society and often helps out his white co-stars. In a lot of ways, he became kind of like a white liberal's fantasy of what a black person should be like, and a white liberal's construction of, if black people are like this, then how can we not integrate into society? How can we not become a more racially harmonious society? So he became a political symbol in that sense. You know, after No Way Out, Poitier does find film roles here and there, but he's still sort of struggling to squeak out an existence in Hollywood. Even to the point where he opens a restaurant in Harlem called Ribs in the Rough, a ribs restaurant, simply as a backup plan in case acting doesn't work out. But then Poitier gets his big break with the 1955 film Blackboard Jungle, which is in the midst of this sort of youth-oriented films that are showing appealing rebels. If you think of Marlon Brando in The Wild One or James Dean in Rebel Without a Cause, Poitier's character in Blackboard Jungle is a man named Gregory Miller, who's a teenager in a school in New York, and it's a bunch of rebellious boys who are in this classroom. And Poitier's character is electric in this role, in the sense that he breathes cool. He exudes this cool style. And at first he's very resistant to the new white teacher played by Glenn Ford, but the teacher recognizes in Poitier's character this incredible ability to be a leader, to sway the whole classroom, and he basically courts him to his side.
14: Hey, Miller? Come on, I want to talk to you a minute, Miller. Man-to-man talk, here, Miller. You know, I've been looking up the records, and you're a natural-born leader.
15: Yeah. Right?
14: Those, yeah, you are. Those guys out there, they like you very much. And don't be modest with me, Miller. You know that you're a little brighter, a little smarter than the rest of those guys.
15: Right?
14: Yeah. And every class needs a leader. And you could be that leader, Miller. What you do, they'll do. You cooperate, and they'll follow you. How about it, Miller?
15: Sure, if you think so.
14: That's a boy. Good. That's fine, Miller. Take it easy, man.
15: Sure, Mac.
13: So by the end of the film, Poitier ends up on the side of the teacher against the more villainous white students who are against the teacher and want to knife the teacher at the end. So here's a character who ends up embodying Poitier's typical on-screen persona, the black man who helps the white man to negotiate through this difficult arc in the white person's career. But at the same time, he breeds such electricity into the role, he brings such charisma into the character of Gregory Miller that it becomes a role that vaults him into the next level of his career. The film that really makes Sidney Poitier into a star, that gives him top billing on a marquee, is The Defiant Ones, a film that comes out in 1958. It stars him opposite Tony Curtis. They play prisoners, one white, one black, who are chained to each other, and they are able to escape from a prison truck. And it's the story of their relationship. They hate each other at first, race divides them. They're each trying to scratch out some type of freedom, but are chained to each other. And both characters earned Oscar nominations for their role in this film. And again, just like in Blackboard Jungle, what we saw with Poitier, with his character in this film, Noah Cullen, that he brings a lot of subtlety to the role, sort of a humanity to a character who could easily have become one-dimensional. And that's what makes it such a powerful film, and it's what makes it so appealing. At the same time, this is a film that also plays into the Poitier pattern of sacrifice. At the end of the film, the chain comes off the two of them, and they're still running away together, and they're on a train. And at the very end of the film, Poitier's able to hop onto the train that's going to take him to freedom, and Tony Curtis's character just can't make it. He's weak and wounded. So rather than ride off to freedom, Poitier's character jumps off the train and stays with his friend and cradles him at the very end. And there's a terrific story by James Baldwin about watching this film. The first time he watches the film, he watches it in a downtown New York theater. Most of the patrons are white. And at the end of the film, when Poitier leaps off the train and stays with the white person, the audience weeps and cheers and applauds. And as Baldwin reads it, he says, you know, this is reassuring to them. This is telling them that the black people are here for them, that we're not going to disrupt them. And he rolls his eyes to some degree at that. And that's actually what prompts him to go see the film for a second time in Harlem, among a primarily black audience. And of course, the movie goes the same way. Poitier jumps off the train at the end. And this time, the audience gets up and hoots and hollers and says, get back on the train, you fool! So, by the early 60s, Poitier is certainly emerging as a significant movie star. He has appeared in Defiant Ones, Porgy and Bess. He was on Raisin in the Sun, which had a long Broadway run and then was a successful film as well, in which he had this incredible performance as Walter Lee Younger. He really defined the role in terms of, here's a young black man who's coming into his own and learning how to provide for his family and to show his dignity, even as he's facing an intensely racist society. And this is all, of course, occurring in the midst of the rising civil rights movement. You have the student sit-in movement of 1960 that spreads throughout the South, the Freedom Rides in 1961 that bring integrated buses and these demonstrations that bring activists all throughout the Deep South. In 1962, you have James Meredith integrating the University of Mississippi, which leads to a riot to try to prevent him from attending and ultimately federal marshals to protect him. So there's kind of this early swelling momentum for the cause of African-American civil rights. And Poitier is the only black actor who is obtaining leading roles in Hollywood films throughout this time. So he essentially is emerging as Hollywood's response to the civil rights movement. He is how Hollywood deals with race in the midst of the civil rights era, more or less through the character and icon of Sidney Poitier.
0: And you've been listening to Aram Gudzouzian tell the story of Sidney Poitier. No Way Out was his way out in the end. And Richard Widmark played the part of the antagonist. It was fascinating to listen to the account of one of America's great black novelists and writers, and that's James Baldwin, tell the story of seeing this movie in a white theater and a black theater and the very different responses. What was remarkable about Poitier was that he wasn't a song and dance man, the typical African-American song and dance man. He wasn't the comic, the buffoon, nor was he threatening. He was something new. And something dangerous to everybody, something lovable to everybody too. When we come back, more of this remarkable story, and we're talking about the life story of Sidney Poitier, here on Our American Stories. Mm-hmm.

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7: And we continue with Our American Stories and with Aram Gutsuzian. And he's the author of Sidney Poitier, Man, Actor, Icon. And go to your local bookstore and pick this up or order it through your bookstore or go wherever you get your books. Let's pick up now with Aram, where he last left off.
8: In 1963, he makes a film called Lilies of the Field. This is a low-budget film. They only have 2 weeks to film the entire movie. And it basically revolves around Poitier's character, a man named Homer Smith, who's this traveling handyman in the American Southwest. And he comes across a group of nuns, German nuns, who basically ask him to build them a chapel. And he ends up doing it. And he finds some kind of sort of self-worth in the story.
9: But it's English lesson time. I build a chapel.
10: I build a chapel.
9: You build a chapel.
10: You build a chapel.
9: Oh, we build a chapel.
10: We build a chapel.
11: He built the chapel.
9: Amen.
10: Amen.
9: Amen.
10: Amen.
9: Amen.
8: But also, again, here's the sort of classic Poitier character, sort of divorced from any kind of connection to a black community, just on his own, the sort of character of such innate goodness that he ultimately builds a chapel for these nuns out of the goodness of his heart. And it is just a very heartwarming story. It's a sweet, well-told story. But it becomes something of a phenomenon. And part of it is its political timing. It comes out in the fall of 1963. This is in the aftermath of the March on Washington, which was in August of that year, the massive demonstrations for civil rights throughout the country in the aftermath of the violence in Birmingham. And so Poitier's character in that film kind of captures a certain mood, so to speak. to the point where this is the film that gets him the Oscar for Best Actor. He wins the Academy Award in the spring of 1964 for Lilies of the Field.
12: The nominees for the Best Performance by an Actor are Albert Finney in Tom Jones, Richard Harris in This Sporting Life, Rex Harrison in Cleopatra, Paul Newman in Her, Sidney Poitier in Lilies of the Field. The winner is Sidney Poitier in Lilies.
8: And that, you know, creates new opportunities for Poitier, creates new visibility. It also creates new complications because the civil rights movement, as it continues to evolve, is approaching something of a crossroads, right? You have the philosophy of black power emerging by 1966 and becoming more popular, and it emphasizes black identity and black pride and some certain sense of disillusionment with the federal government, with white liberals, with, you know, sort of the mainstream themes of the civil rights era that Sidney Poitier had seemed to embody. And in each of his films, Poitier continues to play some version of the same kind of character that he's always played. And each along the way, he's breaking new barriers. In 1967, there's a poll that asks people, would you go see this film just knowing that this actor is in it? And it turns out that Sidney Poitier ranks as the most popular movie star in America based on this metric at the end of 1967. And so there's a sense of sort of racial crisis bubbling in America over the course of the summer and into the fall of 1967. And it's at that point that three Poitier movies come out in quick succession: To Sir With Love, In the Heat of the Night, and Guess Who's Coming to Dinner. And each of these films, in its way, carries on the Sidney Poitier image, the Sidney Poitier icon. So in a lot of ways, Poitier's character kind of seems to represent kind of like a balm on those wounds. It soothes people's racial anxieties, that black people can still be their friend, can still be mannered, can still be helpful, can still be nonviolent, can still be Sidney Poitier. And In the Heat of the Night, which comes out right after To Sir With Love, builds on that idea. Within this film, of course, is the famous so-called slap heard around the world, and where Poitier's character is questioning this white aristocratic gentleman, and Poitier's line of questioning insults the man, and he slaps Poitier. And Poitier's character slaps him right back. And this is kind of a watershed moment for many African-American people, viewers of the time, right? They've never been able to see this kind of black action, this kind of black resentment, rage expressed on screen. But the larger pattern in the film is still Poitier working with whites, right? That aristocrat is kind of the outlier. He's the villain in the story. All three of these films, In the Heat of the Night, To Sir With Love, and Guess Who's Coming to Dinner, all top number one at the box office. And so Poitier is at this enormous peak of his stardom. And then it kind of drops off a cliff. Of course, in April of 1968, that's when Martin Luther King is assassinated. And at the time, many people are seeing this as sort of the end of an era, right? The philosophy of nonviolence has somewhat run its course. There's this deep sense of disillusion among many black Americans, and rage, of course, as well. But what's also happening by the late 1960s is that you have more and more black critics shaped by black power who are increasingly and openly critical of Poitier. And the most significant of these criticisms comes from a playwright, a guy named Clifford Mason, writing in the New York Times toward the end of 1967. And the big headline in the New York Times that day was, "Why Does White America Love Sidney Poitier So?" And it's a brutal takedown of so many of Poitier's films, and it includes some really harsh language against Poitier. Critics are wondering, is Sidney Poitier obsolete? You know, can he no longer, you know, really be a viable character because he continues to present this kind of image on screen in the early 70s? And it's right around that time that we're seeing a new type of black hero appear on screen in the blaxploitation movies, in Shaft and Superfly. And they're creating sort of an emotional resonance with a lot of black audiences at the time. They'd never really seen these kinds of characters on screen before. And so it's refreshing to many African-American audiences. But Poitier feels a sting from this. In fact, he moves to the Bahamas at some point in the early 1970s for a few years, basically to just sort of get away from this sort of the political heat that has been established here. But he's also exceptionally resourceful, very intelligent, connections all through Hollywood. He remains the most powerful black man in Hollywood in the 1970s. And so he uses that leverage in some ways, in ways that don't necessarily help his career, but help the larger plight of race on screen. So he does a trio of comedies, for instance, Uptown Saturday Night, A Piece of the Action, Let's Do It Again, that star Bill Cosby and have Harry Belafonte in a few of them, Jimmy Walker. And these are really sort of feel-good movies that aren't in the blaxploitation tradition that are crossing over. They're exceptionally popular among black audiences, but they're also winning white audiences. And Party's directing these films. And he's, you know, he's the one who's getting black people not just in front of the screens, but behind the cameras too. He's employing more black people in Hollywood than have ever really been employed before. But also, as he was able to get some distance, as he was able to tell his own story, as he became kind of a veteran in black Hollywood, a mentor to actors like Denzel Washington or Will Smith, to the point where he's winning a Lifetime Achievement Oscar in the early 2000s. And, you know, he's able to sort of reflect back. He writes a couple of memoirs that tell the story of his life. So, like anyone who's approaching past middle age and into their older years, he's able to look back with pride on his accomplishments, and also because the United States itself gets distanced from that tumultuous time, it's easier to appreciate the contributions that Sidney Poitier made in a way that might have been difficult for many Americans to see in the early 1970s, for instance. So there is this more sort of long-standing appreciation of Poitier's career that we see, you know, with his recent passing. It was the tone was naturally celebratory because he had been a barrier breaker, and he had had to negotiate through these difficult times and make difficult choices that would have been a burden on anyone. And he managed it with much more grace and style and dignity than I think we have the right to expect. So it's 2003, and Barack Obama at this point is still very much an underdog candidate for the Senate. He's running in Illinois, of course, and his campaign manager is running these various focus groups. And, you know, the black candidates in Illinois political history had been able to appeal primarily to a black constituency, but hadn't been able to cross over. And his campaign manager is running this focus group, in particular with this group of white women who are wealthy on the North Shore of Chicago, and showing them images of the various candidates and what they think about them. And when they showed them the picture of Obama, and they say, "What does this make you think about?" One of the women says, "Sidney Poitier." And it's at that moment that the campaign manager, Jim Cawley, says, "Whoa, this is real. Here's a guy with actual crossover appeal." And it's one more example of the ways in which Sidney Poitier has shaped the patterns of American life and the way that he has sort of appealed to the best in our nature.
7: And a great job on the production by Greg Hengler. And a special thanks to Aram Gadsousian for his book and his effort here, telling the story, sharing the story of Sidney Poitier. His book, Sidney Poitier, Man, Actor, Icon, and, well, buy the book. And if it's not there, order it from your local bookstore or wherever you get your books. The Defiant Ones, if you've never seen it, see it. It gets him his first Oscar nomination, along with the great Tony Curtis. Lilies of the Field gets him his first Oscar. And in 1967, my goodness, To Serve with Love, In the Heat of the Night, Guess Who's Coming to Dinner, watch all three films with your family. And what Poitier had to face. The Black Power movement didn't like him, and he was a threat and a challenge to many white racists. And he held that line and taught us all how to live and to live with grace. In the end, Aram was right. He has appealed through his work to the best in our nature. The story of Sidney Poitier, here on Our American Stories.
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22: This hour from Town Hall, I'm John Scott. The United States and China releasing list of products worth about $30 billion each that will see tariff cuts. This deal expected to boost bilateral trade. The announcement follows a meeting between Chinese President Xi Jinping and President Trump in Washington. The list include just over 1,000 U.S. goods entering China and 77 categories of Chinese goods exported to the U.S. Major tech companies are going to testify in front of the New York City Council. That's regarding the potential dangers of AI next week.
23: This marks the first public testimony under oath from AI companies after several whistleblowers and executives issued warnings about the need for regulation. Speakers for companies including Anthropic, OpenAI, Google, and Meta all confirmed with Council Speaker Julie Menin that they will attend the hearing in front of the entire 51-member body. The council also sent a subpoena demanding someone from Elon Musk's SpaceX AI company to attend the rare meeting set for next Monday on October 5th. In New York, I'm Lizzie Radabali.
22: A military mobilization could be on the horizon.
24: The U.S. Army Reserve has issued an urgent directive to commanders asking if local medical, logistics, and engineering units can achieve deployment readiness by late December. Anonymous officials confirmed the 90 to 120-day timeline is part of an active contingency plan focused on Cuba. Backed by Secretary of State Marco Rubio, the Trump administration is increasing pressure on Havana following a tense showdown at the United Nations General Assembly last week. Natalie Rodriguez, Miami.
22: President Trump announcing a new $15 billion steel plant will be built in Iowa with backing from an Indian conglomerate. He says the project will create the largest steel plant in U.S. history, expected to produce 10 million tons of steel a year after it's fully built out. More on these stories from townhall.com.
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27: 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With the average 30-year mortgage now hitting 7% this past week, the high rates, they may be here for a while. Bloomberg reporting that high mortgage costs are forcing home sellers to slash their prices. Now, nearly a fifth of homes for sale had a price cut in August. That's the highest rate since the COVID-19 pandemic hit. Even though the current rates are far from the double-digit levels of the 1980s, they're discouraging home buying when combined with other factors like stubborn inflation, rising energy prices, and record-high home prices. Plus, would-be buyers who can afford the higher rates, they're coming to the negotiating table expecting to negotiate that price down. So the end result? Home sellers are feeling the strain. Meanwhile, more buyers are moving to adjustable-rate mortgages, which can make a big difference in affordability, but can also prove be a bit risky. Rental rates, meanwhile, here in Southern Nevada continue to drop, but not as fast as other parts of the southwest part of the country. Online rental website Zumper reports Las Vegas area rents have been slowly declining since August of last year, with a one-bedroom rental dropping by 3.4%, a two-bedroom down by 2%. Local real estate experts say Las Vegas rents used to be well below the national average before the COVID-19 pandemic hit. And the pain in the pump? Not ending anytime soon. Las Vegas gas prices in danger of hitting new record highs. AAA reporting the average price for a gallon of regular gas in Southern Nevada hit $5.47. That's up 58 cents over the last month alone. The record average price was reached back in June of 2022 at $5.67 a gallon. Energy experts say gas prices here in Southern Nevada could increase another 20 cents over the next week or so. Ouch. 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
7: RH740, a great member of the iHeart family. In 2006, Chrissy Moran fled the porn industry. Today, the married Chrissy Outlaw helps other women do the same. And just a note, this parts of the subject matter here might not be appropriate for young children, but teenagers are over. It's worth them listening to this story too. Here's Chrissy to share her story.
28: My earliest memories were probably when I was 4 years old. My mom and my dad, there was a time when they went to church every Sunday. My dad was very, very, very religious in every sense of the word. When I was 4 years old, he told me that if any man ever touched me, to let him know and he would kill them. As a four-year-old, that was terrifying. So the first time that I was molested, I was 4 years old, and I went across the street to swim in our neighbor's pool. They had kids, and me and my brother went over there, and their father was the one who molested me, and I was kind of scared because I'm like, I don't want to tell anybody. What if my dad kills somebody? So I never told anybody until around 30 years old when I told somebody. And my mom and my dad, their relationship was really toxic. He had started drinking and became an alcoholic, was drinking all the time. He became violent. He would get angry at dumb things. He's flipped over our dinner table. He has put his fist through things. He was erratic and out of control. And it was scary. My mom tried to shelter us from his anger. You know, when they would have fights, she would tell us to go in our room and close the door. And we never really talked about it. But around 12 years old or so, they ended up sitting us down and saying that they're going to get a divorce. So when I was 13 and my mom had remarried, and she married a police officer, and he was very likable. And I decided I would rather live with my mom where things seemed a little more stable. So my dad got really upset, and when he got upset, he would cry. He cries till like snot comes out of his nose, like I'm talking intense crying. And he did that quite a bit. But to let me go, it really broke his heart. And he did say, you know, if you move in with your mom, you're going to become a whore like her. And my mom was not a whore. She's only been with my dad, but she just remarried. So I feel like he didn't realize it, but he spoke those words over me. And I mean, I didn't think that would ever happen, but I think there's power in words.

0: Yeah, that was horrible. Horrible, but we kept getting away with it. And yeah, I shoplifted my prom dress. So terrible. My mom was like, "Where'd you get this dress?" I said, "Oh, Leanne, let me borrow it." She didn't believe me. I don't even know how she knew. I mean, it was like she knew that I was shoplifting, but she didn't. And so, as a teenager, getting older and starting to like boys and everything, I had like my first real relationship when I was 16, I think. And my boyfriend was in college. And I realized that if I was with him, I felt loved. But when I was 17, I got pregnant. This boy said he would marry me and we would have the baby if I ever got pregnant. So it happened. And then he said he wouldn't marry me because he needs to finish college and he gave me no support. So I was taken to get an abortion that summer before my senior year of high school. And then it got all around the school and all the friends that I had wouldn't speak to me, and I turned to the person that everybody talks about and doesn't sit with. So I didn't really graduate with very many friends. I ended up breaking up with that boyfriend, and then I went with another guy, and he and I moved in together. So it was really disappointing when he got Playboy TV or whatever on our TV. He would watch this stuff when I wasn't home, and then whenever I realized what it was, then he wanted to watch it with me. It wasn't like hardcore porn, but it was enough to make me feel like he didn't love me very much. It just made me feel made me feel ugly that I couldn't be like those girls. They're better than me. They deserve, more attention than me because they're prettier than me. And I hated that feeling so much. I hated the women that were in the movies.
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4: And we continue with Our American Stories and with Chrissy Outlaw's story. Let's pick up where we last left off.
5: I could also see why he would want to look at that, because it was way better than looking at me. So I tried to just be open-minded. We didn't last very long. We lived together for a few months, and then we broke up, and then I moved back home. And what happened is, first off, the internet just started. It was the beginning of the internet. And, yep, it was a long time ago. And I found these chat rooms and stuff, so I could communicate with other people. So I would, work all day. I would come back to my mom's house and get online, and I started meeting men to date. And I met quite a few of them. I had no regard for my life at all, because if I didn't feel love, then nothing mattered. If I would do anything for that. So I met up with a few different guys. I had been raped. I had been roofied. So anyway, I noticed that some of the girls had modeling portfolios that were online. And so some of the girls in the chat room, so become friends with them. And then I was led to that. And I was looking at these girls' pictures, and they're models, and they're getting people to hire them to do shoots. So I was like, well, I just wanted to see if I could do it. I just wanted to see if somebody would think I was pretty enough to do it. So I found some snapshots, put them online. People started contacting me to do work, but the work that they wanted me to do was porn. And so I hated porn. I didn't want to be in porn. It represented, insecurity for me and fear and all of those things. And it was a photographer that had shot some famous women who ended up being in Playboy. And I felt like they looked so beautiful. Maybe if he thinks he can make me look like that, then okay, I'll try it. Because he had confidence in me. So the first night we shot, when he started asking me to remove clothing, I just remember feeling like my heart was racing and just feeling like, what am I doing? In my head, what am I doing? What am I doing? And then I told myself, I can't, I felt like I couldn't be there. So I learned to dissociate, which was something I learned as a child, and I didn't know it, so that you're not really there. It's really hard to explain, but I checked out. And the next day, he wanted to shoot me again, and he wanted to push my boundaries a little more. And I didn't want to, and I told him I didn't want to. But then during the shoot, he guided it, and he got the photos that he wanted. And, again, getting offers for work, I was depressed. I didn't feel loved. But these people kept asking me to do shoots. So, there's something about me that somebody likes. So eventually I, you know, said yes again. I shot with a photographer, shot in a huge mansion, you know, the marble floors, winding staircases. It was beautiful. And the shoot that I did, you have a hair person, you have a makeup person, you have everything. I felt beautiful. I felt glamorous. I felt like they loved me. And as we would shoot and I would start removing articles of clothing, I checked out. And that's how I was throughout my whole time in the industry. And I had to check out because how could I deal with what I was doing? Morally, I didn't feel like it was right. You know, it's not how I grew up. I mean, I'm not going to be the moral police. I know that, you know, a lot of people get into it for a lot of different reasons, but this is my story, and I think a lot of people can identify with some of it. So I got really good at dissociating, and I shot with those people, got more photos, put newer pictures up. I quit my day job because I was making good money. And I do want to make it clear that I take responsibility for everything that I did, 100%. It was my choice. I did it. I take full responsibility for what I've done in my life. I didn't really have anybody, you know, throughout my teen years tell me, like, what kind of man to look for, what do you want in a relationship, how to be healthy, how to love somebody. So, you know, I've learned that as I went along in my young adult life. So anyway, those photographers introduced me to my manager. And now I started with a manager who would book me. I would go from Florida to LA all the time, do it. I would do some shoots and then go back home. And I ended up moving with this other guy. Okay. I ended up moving in with, you know, I can't even be serious about this anymore because it's so ridiculous. Oh my gosh. Okay. So I guess I was addicted to love. So I ended up moving with another guy. He started managing my porn career, taking all the money, pushing me to go even further into things that I wasn't comfortable with. And I did it. We dated for a year. I thought I was going to break up with him at some point, but he ended up ending the relationship, and it devastated me. Because now I lived in Tampa. I didn't know anybody. He kicked me out of the house. So, you know, I was really afraid to be by myself. So I just moved in the apartment complex across the street. So I was scared. And I started online dating again, because how else am I going to meet anybody? I don't go anywhere. I don't know any people. So I did that. And that's when I met my abusive ex-boyfriend. He did so many things, pulling me by my hair, saying he's going to put me 6 feet under like every day. I never knew what I was going to get with him. And I guess I felt like he was like my dad. My dad had intense emotions, and I never felt like my dad. I felt when he cried that he was genuinely remorseful. So for some reason, I thought the same with this guy. So when we would have a fight, he didn't really mean to do it. You know, he still loves me. He's crying. So that relationship was 3.5 years of the 7 total years that I was in the sex industry. This boyfriend and I, he did a lot of drugs, so I started doing drugs with him. Some horrible things happened. Sexual assault. Gosh, it's so crazy to hear myself say that because I didn't really call it that before, but it was. But anyway, I ended up getting out of that relationship one day. I ended up having a friend that was doing makeup for us move in with us, and he told me after living with us for a little while, that he told me, he's like, Chrissy, you need to get out of this relationship. Like, he's cheating on you, and he's telling me all about it. And I already kind of knew he was probably cheating with various people. And I was like, well, I want to, but I never have found anybody that will help me. I couldn't just leave because he is abusive. He would hide my phone. He would hide my stuff from me. If we had a fight, he would hide my phone, and he wouldn't be back for days. So my friend Bobby, his name's Bobby, he said, Chrissy, I'll help you. So we loaded up as much as we could into our car. I took a small, like, carry-on suitcase, but we just needed to get out of Las Vegas, which is where we were at that point. So we moved out. We went to LA, but I would tell my manager when I was available. I had a website that was successful, so I didn't have to do things outside of that because of the success of the website. Not trying to brag about it, but that was the situation.
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4: And we continue with Our American Stories and with the story of Chrissy Outlaw, who fled the porn industry in 2006. And up till now, we've covered how she ended up in this business. And soon we'll be hearing about how she got out. Now we return to Chrissy with more of her story.
5: So I was like deep into it now. I've been in for so long. My friend that lived with me, Bobby, he came home, took a bunch of pills. I think it was like Xanax and some other stuff. He saw me laying there and he tried to wake me up, and he was having a really hard time waking me up. So he turned on the water in the bathtub, and he gave me a bath and, like, you know, tried to get me to wake up, and eventually I did. And to be honest, I don't remember that part. But I ended up meeting this guy, my next boyfriend. So this guy wasn't abusive. He was really nice, and he was really funny, and he was really, like, a cool guy. And I liked him. So after, like, the first week, he says, "Why don't you just stay?" So I moved in because that's what I do. So I moved in. We were together for a year and a half, but we were together all the time, which made me feel super secure. And I felt like he loved me. Towards the end of our relationship, he told a neighbor, when he was asked, "Why don't you get married?" He told my next door neighbor, "Why buy the cow when you can get the milk for free?" And I heard it, the end of it, and I kind of freaked out. I mean, inside, I didn't really say anything about it, but I was like, did he really just say that? Because I was just walking up. Anyway, so at the end of our relationship, a year and a half, he has to go shoot for this movie. He was just a regular actor, a stunt guy, photographer. You know, in LA, you have to wear many hats. So as I was saying goodbye to him, I said, "Please don't go to any strip clubs." He laughed, and, you know, he left. And one night he called me, and I heard music, and it was 2:00 in the morning. And I said, "Where are you?" And he said he was at a restaurant called P.F. Chang's. And he was drunk. I was like, "You are not at P.F. Chang's." I was super insecure. Oh, my heart was broken, because I just knew that's where he had gone. And even though I did porn, I felt like I was always devoted to the men in my life, because I didn't work with men. So anything else is just acting. And to me, that's where I'm coming from when I say don't go to strip club, is that that I wasn't lusting after men, but if he does something like that, he's going to be lusting after a woman that's not me. And even though we weren't married, that's one of the things that my dad told me is that if a man looks at you with lust and he's already committed adultery with you in his heart. And so I didn't want that to happen. I wanted him to think I was the best. He didn't need anything else because I was that girl. Why would he want to go see another girl like me when I'm already that girl? I felt like I was his dream girl. I did everything. I was sweet, kind, loving, give anything for him. So, and I know it sounds dumb, but that's just where it was at the time. So when he said he wasn't at the strip club that night, my heart broke and I fell on the floor. And I was just like, when I was 11 years old, just when I came to know Jesus, and I believed, but through all these years that had gone by, I didn't know where God was. I was rebellious. I was like, why didn't you save me from this? Why didn't you save me from that? Like, if you're real, like, I didn't feel him in my life. And, you know, the reason is I wasn't trying to have him in my life. I really just didn't know Jesus as an adult. I knew him when I was a kid, but I didn't know how else you know him, you know, how you experience him being in your life as an adult. It's different. So I didn't know where Jesus was. I didn't know. I thought he had left me. Like, he didn't love me. He didn't care about me. And, you know, that's, I saw that love in everything else and everybody else. So I fell to the ground in my kitchen, and I was sitting there, and I started praying. And I said, God, if you're real, I need you to show me, because everything that I know about love is twisted and perverted. It's not right and not the way that I was told it should be. And I was confused. So the next day or so, I made a list, pros and cons, why I should stay with him. I had to think with the facts and not so much with my heart. So I realized I had more reasons to break up with him than to be with him. So I went to Albuquerque, where he was filming, and the next day I went on set with my boyfriend. He had introduced me to a few of the people, and it was pretty much all men that day. So somebody who was standing out there chatting got a picture, and they started passing the cell phone around to each other, and everybody was, you know, reacting to it. And I said, what is it? And my boyfriend said, oh, it's so-and-so's wife, and she's topless. And I got super triggered to like nothing else, because marriage is supposed to be sacred. Like, you don't do that to your wife. And so I was like, well, you know, I would hope that if I was married to someone that they wouldn't do that to me. Even though I had done porn, I always imagined that the guy who I marry is going to respect me more than I've ever respected myself. So anyway, I said that, and I'm not a brave person. I'm a very shy person, so I don't know where that courage came from, but everybody started laughing at me after I said that. And, you know, this guy that I had just met, that was sitting next to me, he says, well, if I was married, I wouldn't show that to anyone. It would just be only for me. And so I looked at him, and I'm like, what? Like, there are people like that in the world? And so I was in shock. Anyway, so I ended up talking to that guy again at some point, and he said, Chrissy, what do you do for a job? What do you do? And I'm like, oh, I am a model, because I never told people that I did porn. And he said, well, what kind of model? What do you model? And I'm like, bathing suits, lingerie. I do like car magazines. Like, I started making up all kinds of stuff. And so eventually I said, okay, I do adult stuff. He's like, adult stuff? Yeah, porn. And he's like, yeah. He said, Chrissy, I already knew that because your boyfriend had been showing your pictures to everybody since, you know, he's been out here.
4: And you're listening to Chrissy Outlaw tell the story of her life and her redemption. And there's that key moment where her boyfriend calls from the strip club and she goes to the floor on her knees and she's crying and she says, God, if you're real, I need you to show me everything I think I knew about love is all twisted. And my goodness, was it? And it's real. And in the end, this story, well, it takes a turn I think you'll all love. When we come back, more of Chrissy Outlaw's story here on Our American Stories. 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
6: And we continue with our American stories. And let's pick up where we left off with Chrissy sharing what she actually did for a living with a man working on her boyfriend's movie set. Let's return to Chrissy.
7: But then he said, "Let me ask you something. Do you believe in God?" And I said, "Yes." You know, he's like, "You can start over. You can have a new life and a new relationship with Christ." And we talked for a little bit, and then he's like, "Do you want to go outside and pray?" And I said, "Sure, yeah, I want to go outside and pray." I was on the verge of crying. So he told my boyfriend we were going to go outside and pray. And then my boyfriend was like giving me a look like, "What?" Like, he had no idea what was happening. So we went outside and prayed. We sat at this little table, and, you know, I asked Jesus to come into my heart. I repented of the things that I had done. I had decided to turn away, and I was never going to go back. And because I had prayed for God to give me a sign, so when he asked me if I believed in God, it was undeniable. That was the sign. That's what I've been looking for. I haven't felt his presence in a long time. So anyway, that night I went to our hotel room. My boyfriend came in. I told him that I couldn't sleep with him anymore. I couldn't sleep in the bed. Like, I'm going to sleep on the couch. And he was super confused. And the next day, I went home, I packed up my stuff, I put it in storage, and then I flew to my new friend, Chris, that you know, led me to the Lord. I flew out to be with his family without him. He was still working on the film. And so I meet these strangers, his mom, his dad, his sister. They were so kind to me and so loving, and they knew what I had done. And they took me to a pastor who was a spiritual warfare pastor. I guess that's what he specialized in. And so met with him a few times. I was there for like 2 weeks, I think it was. When I got on the airplane, I sat next to a woman, and she was a counselor to women who have been abused. And she was sharing so much with me. I was sharing so much with her. And yeah, and then on the way back, I was sitting in the middle of these two guys, and I looked to see what books they were reading. They were reading Christian books. And the woman she sent me a Purpose-Driven Life. And I was like, there was no denying that God was in this. Anyway, I got home, got back to LA. I found my own place to live by myself for the first time ever. But I went on my website. I had a chat room on my website where I could go in and talk about anything. So I made a post saying why I left the porn industry and that they're never going to see me again. And I was sorry that I took them away from the things that were so much more important, like their families and their children. And, you know, I never should have became that woman. And anyway, so my webmaster found out about it and removed it and kicked me out of my website. And then he sent me a message and he said, if you would have wanted to go because you wanted to start a family or something like that, I would have taken your website down, but not for a fairy tale like God. It was horrible. They started advertising my website, making vulgar photos of me with Jesus and just horrible things, horrible. They refused to take the website down. It's still going to this day. But, you know, he asked me where I wanted the money to go. I said, I do not want any of the money. And I was making like $12,000 a month. So I gave up my income because I felt like God told me to do that. He told me not to accept any more money and to trust him and to lean on him and that he was going to take care of me. And through that, he did take care of me. Money would come from like nowhere. It would just be suddenly, oh, this person wants to donate you a car. You know, I gave up everything. My car, my hair extensions, my fake nails, my fake tan. I gained a few pounds. I only had one pair of jeans that even fit me. And even that, I couldn't zip them up. So my identity was wrapped up in all of those things. And I had to learn who I was and what did I like. What were my hopes and my dreams? And one thing I already knew is that I wanted to be a wife more than anything. I wanted to find somebody that loved me, somebody I would be with forever. You know, and I had so many broken relationships. I thought it was so far out of reach. I would go to church on Sundays. I would go to the young adults church, and then I would go to another church, and then I would go to Christian counseling, and then I would listen to all the podcasts I could listen to. Like, I feel like I had so much catching up to do. Like, I needed to learn everything, and I was thirsty for it, and I wanted it. And every time one of these little things happened, I thought of it as a miracle. Like, and like God is actually proving himself over and over and over again. You can trust me. I am your father. You don't have to like not trust me like, you know, my own dad. I didn't really trust him. I didn't know how he was going to be from day to day. But God proved to be a good father. After about 5 years after I got out of the industry, I decided that I needed to take a break from dating because I met this beautiful girl who was my friend. She was like a model, and she was doing this fast from dating. And I'm like, that's so weird, but I'm going to do it too. So, so she was reading this book, and so she gave me the book. And I was like, okay, I'm going to take a 3 months from dating. And so I met this other guy through a mutual friend on Facebook. And so I was hanging out with his friend a lot. And so on Facebook, he was posting a lot of pictures of me and him hanging out. And this guy from Houston would post underneath almost everything that this guy said, because this guy was really funny. But the Houston guy would always be one of the people to respond. And then it would be me, or it would be me, and then it would be him. And so I had just met this guy like talked on the phone with him for the first time when I decided to go on my fast. Like, I cut off ties with everybody because the purpose of this fast was to focus on Jesus, to get into a deeper relationship with him, and to not be distracted by men. But God told me it was okay that this guy from Houston, I can talk to him on the phone, but I can't Skype with him. So he was allowed. And so I told him, God told me that you could be my friend through this, but there are rules. You can't tell me I'm pretty. You can't tell me, like, I had a whole list of things. It was so stupid. But those were the rules. I assumed he was going to tell me those things, but he didn't. And he kept his word. I went through the 3 months, then God told me to do another 6 months. And during this time, this man has sent me a Bible, and we're doing Bible studies over the phone every day. It went for a year. And then after my fast ended, he had planned to come out to LA. And so that's when we met. We met for the first time. We had talked for so many hours, and I wanted to hold his hand, but he pulled away from me. He kind of rejected me. And I was like, ugh, you're hurting my feelings, but it's good. That means, because I knew the guy that I was going to marry from my fast, God told me that person was not going to have sex with me before marriage. Anyway, you know, after that, he went home. We continued our Bible studies. And then I realized I got an email about doing a speaking engagement. And guess what? It was in Houston. And guess what else? It was on Valentine's Day. So I went out there. We hung out. He went to my speaking engagement, met me there. And then after that, we went to his apartment. He made me some lunch, and then he asked me to be his Valentine. And then we got married. Let's see, February, March, April, May. 3 months later, we got married. And in 2 months, I moved to Houston. And now it's been, we're going on 8 years. So that's my story.
6: 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And I just love that laugh at the end because it shows you can get through anything and you can overcome it. And she did it with God's help. Great job on this, as always, to Greg Hengler. The story of Chrissy Outlaw here on Our American Stories.
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20: News this hour from Town Hall. I'm John Scott. Eight counties in New Jersey remained under a state of emergency as crews continue to restore power in areas hard hit from a nor'easter.
21: The storm caused street flooding in numerous communities along the Jersey Shore. There were voluntary evacuations in Manasquan, where this guy says it was a close call.
22: Oh, this is the worst. This one was the worst for us. Another foot or two higher, it would have been in the house.
21: First responders dealt with home and vehicle water rescues in Seabright, and significant beach erosion is being reported in the Brigantine area. Governor Mikey Sherrill says NJDEP crews will be inspecting the beaches.
23: We will start fixing what we can and submit an application for federal assistance, if appropriate.
21: There are school districts either closed or with delayed openings today. In New Jersey, I'm Scott Pringle.
20: Wind is whipping Mexico's northern Pacific coast, and water has started to flood some streets as Hurricane Polo bears down on Baja California Sur. The hurricane threatening flash floods and mudslides in the fishing town of Puerto San Carlos. High tides and pounding waves from Polo were breaching sea barriers as residents worried for their homes in the mostly empty town. Polo could bring heavy rain and flooding to parts of the U.S. Southwest later in the week. A Haitian-American pastor on trial in Miami federal court for allegedly conspiring to kidnap and kill Haiti's president in 2021.
24: 67-year-old Christian Emmanuel Sinan's jury trial comes as the Florida-based doctor was unable to stand trial with four other men due to health reasons. Former federal prosecutor David Weinstein on his motive.
25: Now, you know, remember, he was trying to be, I believe, the next president, and so the incentive here for him is a little bit different than those of the other people who were involved.
24: Sinan has pleaded not guilty to eight charges, the most serious being conspiring to kidnap or kill a person outside the U.S. If convicted, he faces life in prison. Karen Curtis, Miami.
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20: Apparently, a lot of Americans just want to have fun, and they're willing to pay for it.
27: Bank of America data shows that funflation, the increased cost of fun, is on the rise, but consumers are not cutting back. The bank says spending on hobbies grew nearly 8% in August. The latest Bureau of Labor Statistics Consumer Price Index data found that the recreation index, that includes video and audio, pets and pet services, sporting goods, and photography, rose nearly 3%. In the past year. Rich Thomason reporting.
20: Weathered wooden beams, possibly from a 19th century shipwreck, have emerged from the sand along Nantucket's southern shore after a powerful nor'easter battered the island. The remains surfaced near an area where pieces believed to belong to the Warren Sawyer, a schooner wrecked in 1884 while carrying cotton and scrap iron from New Orleans to Boston. News at townhall.com. New York-based PepsiCo planning to hike prices on some of its most popular snacks and drinks, among them Doritos, Ruffles, and Cheetos.
0: The company, headquartered in Purchase, says prices on certain products will rise by a low to mid-single-digit percentage, with increases expected by the end of the year or early 2027. PepsiCo says the hikes are meant to keep pace with inflation and offset higher commodity, packaging, and transportation costs. This comes just months after the company cut prices on some larger snack bags by as much as 15% in an effort to attract consumers. PepsiCo says prices on these affected products are still expected to remain below the price levels prior to the earlier cuts. I'm Liz Warner.
20: The beach in a small Southern California community has been shrinking due to rising ocean waters. San Clemente's residents will vote in November on a proposal for a 1% sales tax addition to help pay for more sand. More on these stories at townhall.com.
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4: 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Gary McNamara and Eric Hurley talk about everything from politics to social issues and news of the day. 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
5: All across America, we are Red Eye Radio. He is Eric Hurley and I'm Gary McNamara.
20: Good morning.
5: Hello. Yeah, so, I mean, that's, you know, one of the things when we talk about opportunity in the United States and you look at these blue-collar jobs that are open that pay tremendous salaries.
6: Yeah.
5: And, you know, the willingness of companies to even help train you now these days. And I think you're going to see more of it, you know, more community colleges. You know, you talked about your granddaughters and two of them really looking into different areas, you know, college plus
6: right.
5: this.
6: Right.
5: You know, and, you know, I've for the life of me, and it's probably part of our culture, that how our culture has changed. It's almost as if, well, if I can't do what I want to do, I saw people complaining about, you know, the education department and, you know, talking about the fact, well, look, we don't know if we want to give college federal loans. We don't want to give $100,000 to you if the degree you're going to get is going to pay you less than if you just have a high school education.
6: Right.
5: Why are we doing it?
6: Right.
5: And then the left was just in an uproar. But I think there's a legitimate point there. What is the purpose? Should somebody else pay for you just to get any type of post-high school education that you want with greater odds that you cannot pay it back? But when you look at it, opportunity exists. You know, we hear a lot, well, it's not, we wish we could get back to the old days. How many young people today would actually want to live and work in a 1950s or 1960s steel mill?
6: No way. No way. No way. I worked for a very brief time in a bakery. We made hamburger buns for fast food. A buddy of mine got me the job. Now, this was an added work on the weekends in addition to my radio gig. It was 125 degrees. You had to take a break like every, I think it was 15, 20 minutes, whatever. They kept Gatorade, you know, by the gallon. You had to drink. They had to make sure that everybody was hydrated and the whole thing, because you were doing nothing but sweating while you were working. And I think to myself, I don't know, you know, I have no idea if that bakery is still around, or, you know, if those, if they've changed what they're doing in bakeries to make it more amenable to humans surviving the job. But I couldn't stay at that job. And just because I told him, I said, look, it's not going to work out. I'm not in the condition to do this and work my other job. I just can't do it. But it was a great opportunity for me. And I loved the experience. And if you think about where we are today, and my gosh, what do I want to do for a living? What do I want to do? The first question is, do you even want to work? Because far too many people have been, you know, basically going down the road of, well, I don't have to try too hard. I just want to live my life. And we work, we go back to those two guys who wrote the book years ago. You know, don't live to work, work to live. So don't work your tail end off. And, you know, don't go out there and get a bunch of experience. And by the way, the left would love that. Bernie's trying to get 32 hours a week. They would love to, you know, remember when Pelosi said, hey, you should be able to pursue your dream of laying on the couch.
5: Yeah.
6: Of being a professional gamer.
5: Right.
6: By the way, if you can be a pro gamer and make millions, good for you. Great. Good luck. But there's relatively few people who can do that.
5: Well, but that

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10: News this hour from Town Hall. I'm John Scott. The Senate has approved the Protect College Sports Act, a sweeping measure designed to address concerns over fairness and competitive balance in collegiate athletics. The legislation, led by Senators Ted Cruz and Maria Cantwell, passed the chamber by a 77-22 vote following months of bipartisan negotiations and debate. Among changes, the bill grants the NCAA broad federal antitrust protections and places limits on how much athletes can receive for the use of their name, image, and likeness. It also caps agent fees at 5% and restricts schools to $50 million in annual spending on athletes. President Trump pushing his record as he tries to pump up Republicans before the upcoming midterms. Speaking to reporters at the White House, the president touted low crime numbers, positive economic indicators, and promised the price of gas will drop soon once the Iran war ends.
11: And we have a strong border. We have the best economy, the biggest investment in the history of our country. Think of that.
10: The president will be stumping for candidates in Oklahoma on Thursday and Alabama on Friday. The Education Department officially rolling back Title IX protections for trans students.
8: On Monday, Education Secretary Linda McMahon rescinded the Biden administration's interpretation of the law, eliminating gender identity as a protected class, saying it will protect women's sports. The rule had already been struck down by the courts in Republican-led states. The National Women's Law Center criticized the decision, saying the Trump administration should be enforcing the law to protect survivors of sexual assault. I'm Wendy Swanson.
10: The late September nor'easter will continue to impact Massachusetts overnight, despite the storm gradually winding down. Some minor impacts, they are still expected from flooding to coastal concerns. More on these stories from townhall.com.
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10: The FBI's Los Angeles field office announcing $1 million reward for the capture of a murder suspect.
16: Officials say Satinderjeet Singh, who also goes by the name Goldie Brar and other aliases, is wanted in connection with multiple murders in Southern California and elsewhere. Singh is on the FBI's 10 most wanted fugitives list. The agency says he's wanted on suspicion of conspiracy as part of an organized criminal organization, targeted killings, extortion, and narcotics-related crimes. Investigators say Singh is the North American boss of the Lawrence Bishnoi crime group, which is connected with violent acts in Southern California. I'm Daniel Martindale.
10: Supreme Court Justice Samuel Alito will no longer take part in a major climate change case. Environmental groups and ethics advocates urged Alito to step aside because he owns stock in several oil and energy companies. That case centers on whether lawsuits seeking to hold fossil fuel companies responsible for climate change can move forward in state courts. News at townhall.com. Reports of a nice pullback just got shut down.
17: The Trump administration says there is no change in immigration enforcement. Reports circulated that ICE field officers were told to focus only on the worst criminal offenders. Verbal worst first guidance went out this week and alarmed agents. Officials said the confusion came from internal talks about prioritizing the most serious cases, not a formal shift. President Trump is reaffirming the deportation push. Willie Nelson, Washington.
10: An Arizona tour company suing the Trump administration over higher national park fees for international visitors. Across Arizona Tours says the added costs have caused potential customers to cancel tours, particularly trips to the Grand Canyon. The policy charges non-residents an extra $100 at 11 of the nation's most visited parks, while the annual pass costs $250 for non-residents compared with $80 for U.S. residents. More on these stories at townhall.com.
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1: It's Red Eye Radio. Gary McNamara and Eric Harley talk about everything from politics to social issues and news of the day. Whether you're up late or you're just starting your day, welcome to the show. From the Relief Factor Studios, this is Red Eye Radio.
14: All across the USA, we are Red Eye Radio. I'm Gary McNamara. He's Eric Harley. Hello. So I'm just scanning the news, and I see this story from the New York Post. Russia paying U.S. recruits $26,000 to become cannon fodder in the Ukraine war. And then the statistics come out, which we'll discuss in a second. Moscow has suffered 1.5 million casualties, including 500,000 deaths since the full-scale invasion of Ukraine in February of 2022, per estimates from the United Kingdom, and is aggressively enlisting foreigners to prop up its war effort. Most are sent into the meat grinder, the front lines, where they are mostly cannon fodder, quickly mowed down by Ukrainian drones, soldiers, and artilleries. And then at this point, I'm like, okay, give me the statistics. I want to know. I mean, how many are we talking about here? Well, what I get is, from the story from the New York Post, 18 Americans have joined the Russians.
22: Wow. Steven Seagal, one of them?
14: All right, that just made my day. It has become an entire industry and very profitable. Russia suffers 30,000 to 40,000 casualties every month, and they are no longer able to cover the losses, said Vitaly, I can't pronounce his last name, who heads a Ukrainian state project on Russia surrenders, told the Post. They recruit foreigners, send them to war, and when they are killed, their deaths do not create any negative reaction in Russian society.
22: Oh, okay.
14: In most, because that's where we were going to talk about that. In most cases, the families of killed foreign recruits do not receive the compensation they are supposed to receive. Agents all around the world have been mobilized and use targeted ads on Facebook, TikTok, and Telegram to prey on the poor, vulnerable, and ideologically obsessed, earning $24,000 per recruit, plus a cut of their salary. Among those duped was Seth William Baker, a Lance Corporal from Gilbert, Arizona, who served as a bulk fuel specialist for the 4th Marine Logistics Group. He was killed on the front lines at the age of 23, just 3 months after signing up. U.S. recruits are typically paid a $26,000 signing bonus and $2,000 a month. Ukrainian security officials have identified nearly 29,000 foreigners from 135 countries, including North Korea, Kenya, and Ghana, fighting for Russia, but stress the actual figure is significantly higher. Officials say many are duped online. This was the case with Baker, who joined the U.S. Marines as an 18-year-old and earned the National Defense Service Medal, but after refusing to take the COVID vaccine when the Defense Department made it mandatory for all service members, he was discharged. He was then indoctrinated online by Russian propaganda and groomed into joining Putin's war. There are many reasons why I came here, but one of the biggest tipping points was when I was a Lance Corporal. They came out with the COVID vaccine mandate in the military. There's a few of us, not very many, unfortunately, that said we're not going to take it. There's all this talk about freedom of America, but not for some of us, I suppose. By the way, you don't have freedom in the military.
22: No.
14: And I know my dad went over to Japan. They were required. I mean, the number of vaccines they got when he went to was unbelievable.
22: Yeah.
14: The number of shots way back then. Yeah. You don't have freedom in the military.
22: No,
14: the
22: you don't.
14: Baker's case was typical of the type of person Russia seeks to recruit. And then they go down the, he's not alone. Ukrainian intelligence services have identified 17 other Americans who have enlisted into the Russian military. former Massachusetts City Councilor William Cuomo-Mata, who was standing trial for a child porn charge, fled the country and is now fighting in the Russian war. Another ex-military official served in the Air Force for 6 years, signed his mercenary contract in April of 2024.

0: We're Red Eye Radio. He is Eric Harley, and I'm Gary McNamara. Welcome and good morning. I forgot what I wanted to say. I had something there in my mind. I started reading another story, and I can't remember what it was. Probably related to the whole AOC thing, but
1: yeah,
0: whatever. I'm old. I can forget stuff, right?
1: Sure, why not?
0: Yeah. I'll probably remember it.
1: It will be interesting to see where she plans to go next. I do believe it's one of the two. It's the Senate or the White House.
0: She mentioned
1: the White House or being in a member of the House. It's just chaos. The House itself, the House of Representatives, is just too much chaos for her.
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1: Luckily, while I don't know if there's anything I can do about the general big picture, like AI taking over the world stuff, I am very excited of trying to stand in the way of socialists and wokists and those kind of people from having their way, for instance, in my kids' schools.
0: Hear, hear.
1: That gets me pretty motivated every day. Any thoughts on any of that? The biggest IPO in world history is about to come out, and they put in their paperwork, this might destroy humanity. Try to wrap your head around that. Anyway, our text line is 415-295-KFTC.
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11: Susie Lee says she's

0: fighting for Nevada. So why are Nevada families paying more for groceries, gas, rent, and health care than ever before? Washington politicians made a mess of our economy, our border, and our communities. President Trump's endorsed candidate, Marty O'Donnell, is ready to clean it up. Marty O'Donnell will fight to secure the border, stop wasteful spending, back our police, and bring common sense back to Congress. The choice is simple. More of Susie Lee or a new direction with Marty O'Donnell.
1: I'm Marty O'Donnell, and I approve this message.
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5: We should talk about that bill to try to save college sports that the Senate passed yesterday, maybe a little bit later.
6: Yeah, I have a number of questions about that. All sorts of stuff to get to. First, I would like to have you hear this clip, which is labeled on our official sheet, Deer runs onto field during football game and scores TD. Michael?
7: He's at the 40. He's at midfield. This deer could go all the way. A 20, a 15, the 10. Touchdown, deer!
6: Did the deer have clear possession of the ball?
5: Mm.
6: Yes or no? It's not a touchdown.
5: We're all four legs inbound.
6: That's right. Well, now, wait a minute. Yeah, if your receiver's a deer, does it have to just get two hooves inbounds or all four of them?
5: I think it's as many. I think it's your max. The total number of legs you have, I think. Like a
6: you
5: spider
6: get
5: would
6: all
5: have to
6: your
5: get
6: legs.
5: All eight
6: right.
5: or six?
6: Right. Eight, clearly. Yes. Okay, fair enough. So the very troubling Cornell rape case story is getting a lot of attention. It's entirely possible you've misheard it. We'll talk about that a little bit later on. Also, if you have unpainted fingernails, ladies, that's a sign of white supremacy.
5: What?
6: According to the BBC, you can't. Parody has become impossible now, and I resent it as a parodist. Which reminds me, the Babylon Bee recreating the last ditch bar drama.
5: Oh.
6: Is that good? I haven't heard.
5: It's funny. Very, very funny.
6: You want to just listen to it now?
5: We can. Do we have time for that?
6: Yeah.
5: So, yeah, this is the Babylon Bee. This is just playing out. I'm going to assume you know the whole story about the lesbian bar and all that sort of stuff. This is them playing out. There's a couple of visuals in there, but I think it still works.
8: As a lesbian, I sure am attracted to other women. I as well, which is why I came to this lesbian bar. The important thing is we're still wearing masks, as we still think COVID is a thing in 2026. Yes, nothing more important than masks.
5: Tries to drink through the mask.
8: Hey folks, we're gonna do a little change. Once a week, masks will be optional. Oh no, long COVID! Genocide of the disabled! I think everyone is overreacting. Just say you're complicit in a mass disabling event and get it over with!
9: Hello, lesbians. I have some mail about your new policy change. All death threats.
8: All I wanted was to serve alcohol to lesbians. Spare us your white they-them tears.
5: That was a good ending.
6: As they continue to pour drinks down their chests.
5: That is from the Boston Globe article, the original article that kicked this whole thing off, that ended with one of the owners could not be contacted because they're at Clown College.
6: And some of those were direct quotes, too, just admit that you're part of a genocidal event and then and be done with it.
5: Not the mailman when he comes in and says, hello, lesbians. Here's your mail. All death threats. I just wanted to serve drinks to lesbians, which is a quote from one of the owners.
6: These people are still in charge of a lot of our education
5: complexes
6: in the U.S. Yeah. Yeah, it's funny. It's hilarious. They're lunatics. They're cultists. And they're still in charge of a lot of stuff.
5: Yeah. I was listening to some pundits say it's a step in the right direction that a mainstream newspaper, which means it's a lefty newspaper, wrote a pretending to be straight story that was clearly mocking the wokeness of these people.
6: Right.
5: That
6: right.
5: wouldn't have happened a few years ago.
6: Also coming up, Chemical Storm versus Driver B.O., the great Uber battle.
5: This gang rape story at the university is getting a lot of attention. I think one newscast I watched last night led with it.
6: Yeah, stand by for facts, friends. It's a bit lurid. In fact, it's very lurid, but it may not be what it appears to be.
5: Okay, I didn't look into it. If you miss it, get the podcast Armstrong and Getty On Demand.
4: Armstrong and Getty.
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14: It is a busy week for our local sports teams. The Las Vegas Aces are in the opening round of the WNBA playoffs, which is a best of three series. The defending champs took game one on their home floor and are in Indiana today for game two and a chance to advance to the semifinals. Tip goes up at 3:30 this afternoon. A decisive game three would be played in Las Vegas on Thursday. The puck drops on the Vegas Golden Knights regular season tonight. Yeah, in September. The NHL has added a pair of games to every team's schedule this year. The Knights begin their 10th season under first-year head coach Ryan Craig against the Chicago Blackhawks at the Fortress. 7:30 faceoff on ESPN. UNLV football's back on their home field after three straight on the road. The Rebels bring their 2-2 record to Allegiant Stadium on Saturday for a 12:30 kickoff against Cal. UNLV is a 2.5-point favorite.
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0: Susie Lee says she's fighting for Nevada. 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The choice is simple. More of Susie Lee or a new direction with Marty O'Donnell.
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24: So, several trouble spots on our valley roadways right now. Downtown Las Vegas accident still there on I-11 southbound near Eastern. That's off to the left side of the freeway. Coming in from North Las Vegas, you've been on the brakes on 15 southbound from Cheyenne on down all day. And now another reason for it, an accident along the way. 15 southbound Lake Mead Boulevard. An overturned truck in the resort corridor south end of it. 15 southbound between Spring Mountain and Flamingos off to the right side of the freeway. Still holding up you up all the way through the spaghetti roll because of that one. And also on the northbound side of 15 after Charleston, that earlier accident still off to the left. Rain's expected off and on throughout the valley today with light breezes and temperatures in the mid-80s. I'm Mark Thomas with your on-time traffic brought to you by Meineke Car Care Centers on AM 670 KMZQ.
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5: Huge drop in gay high schoolers, according to studies. How would that happen? We'll discuss.
6: Yeah, yeah. The way I first heard the story, and this is 100% not for the kids, this segment. The story of the alleged Cornell gang rape was that these seven fraternity brothers had drugged and raped a young woman during an hours-long assault at their house in upstate New York. And that not only were these gang rapists not charged, but they were let off essentially by the university if they wrote an essay about how that was not good. And the story was presented that this is an absolutely outrageous allowing of sort of terrible, terrible crime because universities are so easy on young men or something, which obviously is a bit odd. And so
5: I hadn't even thought about that. Yeah, how would that occur in the modern setting anyway? Anyway, back to you.
6: Where merely an accusation is enough to get you booted off campus, or at least it was before Trump got back in office. Anyway, so when I heard the story, and this is an old, old Armstrong and Getty principle, if a story seems impossible, it's impossible that it unfolded the way it did, there's a good chance you're missing a key piece of information. And indeed, that seems to be at work here. It's not clear to me exactly why this woman came forward in 2024 to tell the campus police what happened, but she did. She made a 6-page statement to the police in 2024, and they referred it to the prosecutors in the area. The campus police referred the statement to the prosecutors. The prosecutors said, "We don't see a crime here," and did not prosecute. Now this woman has filed a civil lawsuit against these seven young men who are all named, one of whom just lost his job. He was just fired from a big financial company for being on this list or, you know, for something related to this. the prosecutor in the case has been getting deluged with pressure on the phone, online, in the mailbox, even being called a monster and a rapist protector and blah, blah, blah. And he said, look, y'all going to say that stuff. I'm releasing the 6-page statement from 2024. And he has. I'm going to edit it a little bit for the purposes of, you know, reasonably good taste. Mail number one brought Jane Doe to a quiet area and asked Jane Doe how she would feel about having a threesome with two male partners. She described how she met up with mail number one and his fraternity after a night at the bars. Jane Doe agreed to how attracted she was to mail number one on top of her drunken curiousness. When she learned that mail number two would be the third participant, Jane Doe remembered being excited because she thought that mail number one and mail number two wanting to have a threesome meant that they were gay. Anyway, sweetheart, it doesn't. From there, the night descended into a scene of shocking bacchanal with the group snorting ketamine off each other's naked bodies, guzzling booze as they had sex, with some of the men struggling to stay conscious, dry heaving, etc.
5: Sounds fun.
6: Oh, Lord. At the start of the threesome, Jane Doe described her intoxication level as 5 or 6 out of 10 and that she was, quote, pretty okay with having this threesome, the statement said. Later, another brother tried to get in the room, with Doe letting him in because it was his room, before they and male two allegedly started having sex alongside passed out male number one. Male number one would eventually wake up, these are all quotes from the report, and said he wanted to take part and asked about making it a foursome, to which Jane Doe said, hell no, because three men would perhaps go places she didn't want them to be. We'll leave it at that. Other men began entering the room, where Doe said she was beginning to lose track of what was happening in her deepening intoxication from drugs and booze. Male number seven said something very rude and mean to her. Male number seven apologized and grabbed her face and started kissing her. Jane Doe quickly backed away to stop male number seven from kissing her. The males began complimenting Jane Doe and talking about how pretty she was. Male number four asked Jane Doe if they could all do drugs off her perfect body. Jane Doe responded, sure. Jane Doe remembered snorting more ketamine and remembered feeling extremely high. Male number one said he wanted to have sex again because he wanted redemption for having passed out earlier in the night. I admire his spirit. Anyway, Jane Doe initially stated that she was tired and asked male number one, what happened to just you and me? Jane Doe could not remember how it started, but she then engaged in the threesome. The disturbing night finally ended at 5:45, about 4 hours after it started, when the woman described herself as now being in around an 8 out of 10 intoxication level and said she told the brothers she was tired and needed to turn in. At that point, both guys stopped the threesome with her. As far as she can remember, the DA's statement concluded. And then she went home. And the DA looked at it and said, there's no physically forced sex. All drugs and alcohol were taken on the then 20-year-old's own volition, and that she never claimed to have been unconscious or helpless at any point. Jane Doe's sworn statement in November of 24 did not allege that she was drugged against her will or gang raped. On the contrary, Jane Doe's statement described her participation in drug use and sexual conduct as voluntary, conscious, and consensual. While the members of a certain Chi Phi fraternity, while the behavior, rather, of certain Chi Phi fraternity members was without question disgusting and morally reprehensible, the foundation of the criminal justice system is that criminal prosecutions must be based upon evidence and not emotion, et cetera, et cetera. And then it names the seven young men named, and at least one has lost his job. There was a bit of a text string where somebody that said to his fraternity brothers, free blank, you can walk in and whip it out, which is lovely. Yeah. And now this woman has filed a civil lawsuit.
5: I always hate these stories. We've been through many of these over the years, whether it was, you know, Kavanaugh before all the details came out, or Roethlisberger, the quarterback for the Pittsburgh Steelers in Tahoe with that one girl, or whatever. I always hate these stories just because unless you were there and like lived it in real time, it's always so hard to know if you've ever been in, you know, had a drunken evening. And I've known several women who had occurrences like this, who they really wished that occurrence had not happened, but it did happen, and it unfolded over time. And in retrospect, they wish it wouldn't happen, but at the time, you know, it seemed like a good idea at the time, or didn't know what was going on, or, oh, I don't know. The whole thing is ugly. And right. Where it crosses the line into people ought to be going to jail, oh, it's really tough. Really
6: or losing their jobs. Yeah. If acting reprehensibly as a 20-year-old could doom your career, there would be a lot of empty offices in America, male and female. Yeah, so I wasn't there. I can't pronounce that, you know, the statement in 2024 is definitively true and clear, and that this is a money grab by the woman. But the facts as they're known now make it seem like either a money grab or profound, profound regret, which can easily morph into, I was really forced. I had to have been forced. Otherwise, I have to alter my self-conception, which is really hard for people to do. Sorry, I'm throwing around jargon. She would have to fundamentally alter who she believes she is if she were to accept, I did that willingly. And some people don't have the psychological resilience to do that. It's a terrible situation.
5: Where does it stand currently, and where is it likely to go?
6: Well, legally speaking, she's filed a civil lawsuit, and now this has to work its way through the system. Whether it ever gets to trial, or there are settlements, or a judge throws it out on, you know, the basis of one thing or another. How many of these guys who, again, are named first and last names in all the press accounts?
5: If this had happened,
6: what it does to their lives?
5: When was the height of Me Too? If this had happened 5 years ago, whenever that was, they'd already all be out of work, maybe in jail.
6: Yeah, maybe. You know, I certainly was involved with / witnessed or was very close to some wild partying in college. And the idea that if you walked into this scene as male number five, and, you know, everybody's hammered, including you, and somebody says, yeah, you reached out and grabbed her butt and then you walked out again. Should I be losing my career now? I mean, again, I'm not saying it's a fine and good behavior, but man, once you, and here's advice for you kids out there. Once you enter the swirling waters of really immoral behavior, or what we'll just call it, wild behavior.
5: And everybody's hammered.
6: Yeah. Crazy stuff happens, and sometimes people get hurt. Avoid it. It's a bad idea.
5: Yeah. And then it's also really hard to nail down the facts.
6: Right.
5: For the obvious reasons.
6: Yeah.
5: Which there's no way to nail down the facts. So then you're into, okay, now what are we going to do with this situation? It'll be interesting to see where this ends up.
6: Well, and again, the prosecutor put all this out because he's like, look, I don't see a crime here. Stop yelling at me. I'm pro-gang rape. I'm not.
5: What's the likelihood? Now, he's been doxxed, right? I believe he's been doxxed. The guy who didn't prosecute this originally.
6: Yeah. Oh, yeah. Yeah. Yeah. Well, he's a public figure.
5: Right, but that doesn't usually include your home address.
6: Sure, right, right. Yeah.
5: And it does now. At what point does the girl and her name and picture come out? I'd say within 48 hours.
6: Sure.
5: Probably, almost impossible that it does not. And then she'll get the backlash that comes with that in the modern world. We were talking about that earlier with the holdout juror from the Clancy trial who is having to move around with his kids because of all the threats. In the modern world, if you end up in a national story that people can take sides on, you're going to end up in that's a bad thing to have happen in your life.
6: Yeah, it really is. It is. 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
6: 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And when you order, please write in the Armstrong and Getty Show and how did you hear about us in the survey to let them know we sent you. Don't forget, there's no safe like Simply Safe.
5: Speaking of sexual stuff, we got a hot mic incident with a pro basketball team, in which some female reporters had access to seeing young men, and they started making sexual comments about them.
6: What?
2: Yes. Oh, my God.
5: Like, to each other. And
6: horrible.
5: I guess it's horrible. I don't know. Maybe we'll get to that at some point. Among other things, stay here.
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0: Susie Lee says she's fighting for Nevada. 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Washington politicians made a mess of our economy, our border, and our communities. 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The choice is simple. More of Susie Lee or a new direction with Marty O'Donnell.
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5: It isn't just girls who want to have fun, and despite the rising price of recreation, a Bank of America analysis suggests it's a price we're willing to pay. Government statistics show the recreation index rising 2.7% in the past 12 months, while spending on hobbies from arts and crafts to skydiving soared nearly 8% last month compared to August of last year.
6: Wow, that's great. I like to do watercolors while I skydive.
7: They're calling it funflation.
6: They should stop.
7: Yeah, they should.
6: That's not fun at all.
7: I have a feeling neither Joe or I have ever seen these. I know I haven't. I actually know the things I know and don't know. I'm guessing
6: known
7: Joe has.
6: Known unknowns, yes.
7: I'm guessing Joe hasn't. Katie, maybe you have. Palm cooling devices are all the rage among athletes right now. Has anybody seen these?
6: Uh-uh.
10: No.
6: Katie?
10: I don't think I have.
7: It sounds like complete crap to me, but professional athletes are palm cooling. I tried it for my casual runs, this New York Times runner, researcher, follower of exercise trends said. Exercise and diet is like, man, it's as trendy as any fashion could possibly be. Mm-hmm. And I guess we're all looking for that new diet that will work better than all the other ones we tried and didn't work. And same with exercising, I guess. So there's always and some of them are true. They come along and are good ideas. Some of them are just crap. But anyway,
6: most of them are about as good as the last one.
7: If you've glanced at the sideline during pretty much any professional sports recently, you've noticed athletes clutching a mysterious long black cylinder. These devices are meant to cool palms, supposedly reducing fatigue and allowing athletes to exert themselves beyond their usual limits. If this device is good enough for the world's best athletes, it could be for me, said a casual runner. Okay.
6: That's some good logic.
7: They're just fancy ice packs, according to this New York Times reviewer. These cylinders are a type of performance-enhancing gear known as palm cooling devices, and the devices make big claims. By cooling the blood running beneath the skin of your palms, they promise to reduce fatigue and allow an athlete to exert themselves beyond their usual limits.
6: Makes sense to me.
10: I don't know that I've ever been in the middle of a workout and thought, man, I wish my palms were cooler.
7: My hot palms are really slowing me down.
10: Yeah, really messing with me here.
7: Well, according to this, the hairless skin on your palms is uniquely suited for temperature exchange.
6: Oh, clearly.
7: Beneath the skin of the palm are specialized blood vessels called the arteriovenous anastomoses, which remove heat from the circulating blood when cooled, said this PhD professor of kinesiology at Cal Poly. The process is similar to the age-old advice of running your wrist under cold water on a hot summer day, which must not be age-old advice in my world, because I've never heard it.
6: Yeah, I have, actually. Okay, so, all right, so your palms are specially adapted to cooling your blood?
7: Have you run your wrists under cold water? I've never heard that in my whole life, and I've lived in a lot of hot places. Never heard that in my life. But does it work?
6: I don't know.
7: Does it do anything? Do you do it a lot?
6: It doesn't hurt. Well, you're hot and you have cold water on you, so it's pleasant. But
7: now I have
6: beyond that,
7: wrists.
6: I have no idea. Right.
7: Cooling the palms also provides a strong sensory signal to the central nervous system, said the PhD. That information can influence perceived effort, exercise tolerance, and ultimately the decision to continue or stop exercising. So that's the latest trend. If you want to be the cool, I'm doing the latest thing person at the gym, you've got the palm cooling devices that you can get on Amazon for a couple $100.
6: See, my disgust at the idea of being that person is so strong that even if this was legit, I couldn't use
7: it. Even if it worked, you wouldn't want to be right. That guy?
6: No, I can't. No, no.
7: It kind of reminds me, I was thinking about it, I saw a picture of the new Philadelphia 76ers, the NBA season's about to kick off, and if you're a basketball fan, you wonder, what's that team going to be like with LeBron on it and all those scores and blah, blah, blah. Anyway, LeBron is wearing that leg sleeve, and everything I've read is that most of those sleeves do nothing. it's just things that the NBA players decided they kind of like, and then you get used to, and then you get a little bit of a what is that when you you believe something that's not true?
10: Like a superstition?
7: It becomes a bit of a superstition where, like, Kobe did that. He had a good shooting night when he wore one of those sleeves, so he just kept wearing it all the time. But it doesn't necessarily do anything. So,
10: I thought they were all for compression.
7: Yeah, I don't know.
6: The leg stuff, it matters.
7: Well, it depends on whether it's compressing you or not, but some of them are just things that are on your arm. It's like wearing a long sleeve shirt versus a short sleeve shirt. It's not really doing anything. But
6: what about a necktie?
7: But once
6: is
7: they become
6: in the NBA wearing a necktie.
7: But once they become popular, then other people see it and think, I need to have one of those, and then, you know, then it just kind of catches on. And I think the palm cooling devices might be that. I don't know. Give it a whirl. I'll try it today. I'll
10: try the necktie.
7: Get a couple of cold cans of Coca-Cola and walk around them in my palm of my hand.
6: Sure. You want to have the hot hand, but you've got to have cool hands as well.
7: That's right. If you miss a segment, you can get the podcast, Armstrong and Getty On Demand. Subscribe. You'll never miss it.
8: Armstrong and Getty.
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14: Breaking news this hour at Town Hall. I'm Bob Agnew in Washington. Secretary of State Marco Rubio says what he calls a foreign actor was involved in that alleged terror plot targeting a UK airbase used by the U.S. military. Ralph Sanchez reports Rubio's comments on Fox News come as more details emerge about the 5 British men who were suspected.
15: British media also widely reporting that the bomb squad found no working explosives in these vans at the scene. Police not commenting on the reports. Authorities deciding to release all 5 suspects on bail without being charged.
14: And President Trump says he was surprised by that development, adding, quote, I would not have done that. Scientists are finding new ways to reverse damage caused by MS. Mark Mayfield explains.
16: According to a UVA health study published this week, an experimental drug called K9 helped paralyzed mice move again and restored lost vision. K9 comes from HIV and hepatitis B drugs, but researchers changed it so it targets the damage caused by multiple sclerosis in the brain and spinal cord. The team says K9 still needs clinical testing for MS before doctors know if it can restore function in human patients. I'm Mark Mayfield.
14: Senate Minority Leader Chuck Schumer is urging the FDA to crack down on illegal vapes making their way into the country from China. We get more on that from Sarah Lee Kessler.
17: Schumer says he suspects Chinese manufacturers of creating a knockoff nicotine chemical product to put in their vapes to evade FDA detection. He wants the agency to analyze and identify exactly what's in those vapes. Schumer says New York City is an obvious destination and market, and that China can't be allowed to use the city as a dumping ground for illicit vapes that are often flavored, packaged, and marketed to attract youth. I'm Sarah Lee Kessler.
14: You'll find more on these stories at townhall.com.
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19: 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In order to live comfortably here in Nevada, a family of four, two working parents, and two children, they need to make nearly $243,000 a year. Now, that Smart Asset Study ranks the Silver State 22nd overall, with Hawaii number one at more than $313,000, West Virginia lowest at nearly $203,000. That study, which used MIT's Living Wage Calculator, says a single adult needs to make at least $80,000 a year in order to live comfortably in any of the 50 states. With the average 30-year mortgage rate hitting 7% this past week, high rates, it could be here for a while. Bloomberg reporting that high mortgage costs are forcing home sellers to slash their prices. Nearly a fifth of homes for sale had a price cut back in August, the highest rate since the COVID-19 pandemic hit. And even though the current rates are far from the double-digit levels of the 1980s, they're discouraging home buying when combined with other factors like stubborn inflation, rising energy costs, and record-high home prices. Plus, would-be buyers who can afford the higher rates, while they're coming to the table expecting to negotiate the price down. The end result? Home sellers are feeling the strain, feeling the pinch. Meanwhile, more buyers are moving to adjustable-rate mortgages, which can make a big difference when it comes to affordability for the buyers. Meanwhile, rental rates here in Southern Nevada continue to drop, but not as fast as other parts of the southwest part of the country. Online rental website Zumper reports Las Vegas area rents have been slowly declining since August of last year, with a one-bedroom rental dropping by 3.4%, a two-bedroom down by 2%. Local real estate experts say Las Vegas rents used to be well below the national average before the COVID-19 pandemic hit back in March of 2020. Take AM 670 with you wherever you go. 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
23: The Uniparty despises him. But the people love him.
25: I want to be his friend so bad.
26: Well, who is this guy anyways?
23: He's the Don of Las Vegas. He's Steve Sanchez.
27: I know that guy.
28: It's showtime.
24: Thank you, Greg Erringer. Steve Sanchez with you. Glad to be here. Lots to get to. I didn't speak about this the other day, yesterday, in fact. Wanted to save it for today. I did a little more digging. I'm talking about Culture, MTV, Video Music Awards. Have you ever seen any of these award shows? I'm not just talking about the MTV Video Music Awards. I'm talking about the Emmys and, you know, the Oscars and, you know, all these different, the Golden Globes and what they've become today. I mean, they've become this platform where people that are paid a lot of dough to entertain us like a bunch of monkeys at a circus get on their soapbox and tell us and lecture us that we're on stolen land. They lecture us about the LGBTQ. They lecture us about spirituality. They lecture us about politics. And they forget and they are mistaken. This is what happens when you believe your own press. They're mistaken, okay, that what they do, the roles that they play in the movies are really their persona in real life. They do. They believe that. And that couldn't be the furthest thing from the truth. So if you look at the MTV Video Music Awards just the other night, even viewers went to forums, viewers went to social media, and they said, pull the plug on this award show. It has and does feel like a funeral. It does. I don't know if you caught excerpts of it. I gave up watching these award shows a long time ago. I used to love these award shows. Look, I grew up in the music, rock music, and you know, and used to love to watch the MTV Awards, and just like many of you that grew up in my generation, I'm a Gen Xer, you know, we're the freaking era of MTV, man. Okay, so let's be real. I want my MTV. Many of you that are my age, even a little older, that was our generation. That's what we looked to. That was our social media. We loved to see videos on MTV, and then MTV became something that we don't recognize today. It's not even music, it's not even videos, it's just basically woke, cancel culture, political soapbox, reality shows. And so the world's changed, is what I'm saying. Madonna was there. She got, you know, honored in some capacity. She's like 70 years old. When she was called to come up to the stage, get this, producer Nate, I don't know if you saw this or not. When she got called to get up to the stage, she got up just like she was in a lot of pain. It looked like she is suffering from significant arthritis. She should probably go get Omega XL, the infomercial at night that John Welsh from America's Most Wanted talks about. And then when she walked up to the stage, she shouldn't have been wearing the outfit she was wearing at her age. It looks like she was carrying a load in her diaper. It just did. She just looked ridiculous. It just absolutely ridiculous. So it's, you know, and we have to suffer through this. What's happened is these people became insufferable. These people became lecturers. They became philosophers. They became spiritual leaders. And guess what? We don't want to watch them anymore. It almost, for me personally, it takes away from the days of when I enjoyed these artists and I enjoyed the era of growing up. Now these people, they basically believe that they're that important, that whatever they say, you know, is gospel. This is why someone like Nicki Minaj, and this will blow your mind, someone like Nicki Minaj, okay, I'm not a fan of her music. I'm not a fan of her, really, but I'm not a fan of her music. And, you know, I'm not a fan of hip-hop per se. Sorry. I know we have a hip-hop station here, but I'm not a huge fan. Never have been. It's just my life, my First Amendment right to say what I say. And I'm sure there's many people that don't like talk radio. Okay, so, you know, it's equal. Even Steven, baby, as they used to say. Now, I did enjoy, you know, a couple of songs back in the day from LL Cool J and Run DMC. And you know, Tone Loke and, you know, The Wild Thing, Funky Comadina, and I enjoyed the dude with the big parachute pants, and you know, obviously I didn't enjoy him that much because I can't remember his damn name. He went broke. What was
1: MC
24: his?
1: Hammer.
24: MC Hammer. It's Hammer Time, okay? So, yeah, a few of their songs, okay, cool, great. It was just not my genre of music, and that's Nicki Minaj. Doesn't matter. She's obviously a lot smarter than she tried to portray herself a handful of years ago when she jumped onto the scene. Why am I saying this? Why am I bringing this up? Why am I talking about culture and Hollywood and music? It's because it still has a huge grab and grasp on this generation and society. And as I've been saying for the last few days, being that we're so close to the midterm election, that Gen Z, who has been grossly overlooked by the Republican Party, Gen Z will be voting this November. In fact, 50 million are eligible to vote this November. Gen Z, this next up-and-coming generation, who are now more religious than their parents. They want more authenticity. They're very angry at what they call the man that lied to them, said, get all this student debt, get out of college, you'll be able to buy a house, you'll be able to buy a car, you'll be able to live the American dream, and they're slowly finding out the American dream doesn't exist for them, it's an American nightmare. because of politicians and their stupid decisions on how they've screwed America, aside for the people that love to stuff their pockets. And so Nicki Minaj is coming out and telling young Americans to vote red in the 2026 midterms. Yes, of all people, Nicki Minaj, who has humped the stage more than once, she is basically saying, well, she just has, okay, this is her shtick, you know, when she's doing the music, and she's got some, you know, very colorful themes in her songs, okay? Go Google this for yourself, you're going to say, good God. But she, even Nicki Minaj, understands that Democrats can't be in charge. Nicki Minaj, who has some songs that are quite sexual in nature, the lyrics will blow your mind. Her videos will blow your mind. Even she is telling young Americans to vote red in the 2026 midterms. Want me to tell you why? Because taken away from all that fluff and all those theatrics, she knows that the Democrats, and she knows probably better than most people because she's in Hollywood, she knows the Democrats are bat crap crazy and they're dangerous. And if they win in November, you may not think it's a big deal, Mark Amade up in Northern Nevada, okay, the new Carrot Top up in Nevada, okay? I don't know if I should call him Carrot Top or Ginger. Gingerbread Man. I think he looks more like a gingerbread man. I'll call him the Gingerbread Man. Mark Gingerbread Man Amade. Up there, desperate to stay relevant, okay? Not endorsing David Filippo. Dividing Republicans. It's dangerous. And for the life of me, I cannot understand. If we know this really well, and we're so damn concerned about Democrats taking over in November, wouldn't it be in our best interest as Republicans or conservatives, as I am, conservative, to put all the division and disagreement aside for this election and let the people choose and stay united? Because the alternative is they win, you've got in 27 and 28 countless investigations, impeachment. Oh, they will impeach Trump. Now, if they don't get the Senate, there's no way they're going to convict and remove him. But they will impeach him for a third time. He will not be able to get much done. There will be investigations in Ivanka, Don Jr., Eric, Laura Trump, Jared Kushner. Investigations with Trump surrogates. They will do everything they can. They will waste the tax dollar to take Trump down because they're so deranged. Can't you see this yet? Ladies and gentlemen, I ask you this, please, at 9:15 in the morning, I'm asking you this. Hear me. Can't you see and recognize by now that these people are suffering from TDS? I know you thought it was just made up and, you know, everybody's poking fun, you know, Trump derangement syndrome. It's real, obviously. Because they're hell-bent, this is all they talk about. Let's get Trump. That's all they... Am I wrong? I don't think I'm wrong. That's all they talk about. Let's get Trump. We got to get Trump. Yet all the tax dollars that'll be spent and the time wasted means that you, the American people, don't get a small business loan. You don't get interest rates lower. You don't get housing prices reduced. You don't get opportunities. Because for the next 2 years, if they win... our life is watching a clown show in Washington, D.C. The phone lines are open if you'd like to be part of the conversation. 702-866-6700 is how you join me. Quick break when we come back. 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
13: Groundbreaking talk for a nation on the brink. You're experiencing Steve Sanchez.
0: All right, welcome back. Steve Sanchez with you. Phone lines are open if you want to be part of the conversation. 702-866-6700. We're talking about not only the VMA Awards, it was the award show the other night. We're talking about just Hollywood culture in general. They have, for years, dominated the Democratic Party. This is why Barack Obama would have Jay-Z and Beyonce there. And you know, and you may say, well, you know, President Trump dominates that too. Well, look, I'll be straight with you, and I'll defend him in this one. It's about time, because presidents prior in the Republican Party weren't doing that. Okay, and you got to remember, Donald Trump came from a celebrity lifestyle. Donald Trump was not only a real estate developer and mogul, he was an author, best-selling author, a fight promoter. You know, he owned, I think it was Miss Universe, and he was the star of The Apprentice and The Celebrity Apprentice, one of NBC's highest-rated shows. So everybody loved Trump. Everybody wanted to shake his hand. Everybody wanted to go to his parties. Everybody went. They loved Trump. Even Snoop Dogg did videos portraying Trump to be a BA. Okay? Even Barack Obama, back in the day, on a campaign trail, said everybody aspires to be a Donald Trump. It's because Trump was a powerful force in the celebrity world. So, as he became president, it made sense that his celebrity friends would be part of the whole shtick, because that never had been done before. So I'm glad that he has done that, because it literally combats the left that have thought that they owned Hollywood, they owned culture, they owned music, they owned movies. This is what they believed. And I believe Donald Trump gave people the actual strength and boldness to come out and say, I'm a conservative. I'm a Republican. Now, it has cost some people dearly to say that they're conservative or Republican. It's cost people dearly in Hollywood to say they're Christian. I know many rock stars that are personal friends of mine, and they are conservative, but they will absolutely not speak about those things publicly because of the backlash, and I don't blame them. That's why I keep my relationships very private. I don't put images.

out and put pictures of the people I know, because I don't need to impress anybody. I just need to impress myself. Because I know the catfights that'll happen out of Hollywood. Because Hollywood is dominated by a very corrupt, leftist, woke, cancel culture, almost demonic ideology. So I protect my relationships. So when a Nicki Minaj tells young Americans to vote red in the 2026 midterms, it's because she knows exactly what's at stake for the generation that she really represents, because she's a millennial. And she's, you know, singing and entertaining millennials, Gen Zers, even some Gen Xers and people my age. People like that music. They like her. That's fantastic. It's free America. You got freedom of choice to choose what you like, what you don't like. Doesn't matter to me. This is why I'm telling our friends in the Republican Party they better wake the hell up. Maybe it's just too late. You know, a little better than 30 days left. Maybe it's just too late. Maybe, you know, egg on faces is what's necessary to actually get something. I don't know. Sometimes I wonder if Republicans always really want to win. They say they want to win, but do they really want to win? I'm sorry. I'm not trying to disparage, but I have to be honest. I have to ask this fundamental question. It's like you win, you're in power, and you do nothing with it. And I'm not speaking about the president. I'm speaking about Congress, the House, and the Senate. You win, but you do nothing with your power. It's been like that since as long as I can remember. The last time I ever remembered Republicans that were in power that did anything substantial was when Newt Gingrich ran the deal back in the day, when there was this Contract for America, this huge red wave, this red tsunami, where the House and the Senate were in super majorities for the Republican Party. But then something happened. He left. Others left. And the Republicans adopted what they always had had, a loser mentality. They get the power, they don't know what to do with it. They're afraid of it. It's always big talk. I love coming on Fox News. I love coming on CNN. I love to speak, because it's true, right? You see them all interviewed. They come on Fox. They come on CNN. And they speak like tough guys. Yeah, we're going to do that. And they don't do it. They couldn't even pass the Save America Act. A simple piece of legislation, which should be absolutely bipartisan. Now, you may say, well, there's too many Democrats in there to get it done. Guess what? When Harry Reid, the Democrat, was in charge, his ass shook people down to get it done, including Republicans. So don't tell me things can't get done. Things don't get done because you don't want them to get done. That's the truth. You're not pushing hard enough. You're not taking risks as much as you should. This is why I'm hearing from so many people around the country, not only fans of the show, friends, colleagues, people in politics, people in large business are saying, no, we're not voting Democrat, Steve Sanchez. We're just not voting. We're just sitting home. We don't care anymore because it doesn't matter to us. We got good attorneys. We got good advisors. And we will just basically wither through what is thrown at us. We don't care anymore. That is a horrible, horrible mindset to have. I understand why the mindset is there. You may have that mindset as well. I understand it completely. It doesn't make it right. In fact, it makes it quite problematic and quite dangerous, especially for this next generation. It's easy to say I have a bunch of attorneys and I have advisors when you've already made your dough. But this next generation coming up, they're screwed, man. We got to help the millennials and the Gen Zers and eventually the Gen Xers, Gen Aers. Because if not, they're screwed. They're already screwed. Do we really want them really screwed? Where the screw's all the way tight and then it gets stripped? Because that's what's happening. You know, I'm always purporting about supporting local business. My friends over at Postal Annex, they're local business. In fact, they do a fantastic job in what they do. They're the only Postal Annex in all of Las Vegas. 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
They do it all. They are your home office for you when you work out of the house. You can call them at 702-873-8005. Make sure you tell them I sent you. Or you can stop over and say hello and get something started. They are conveniently located off of Flamingo and Jones in the Flamingo and Jones Center, the only postal annex in Las Vegas. And I give them two thumbs up and a high five. I would literally, absolutely, today, make the call. Make some new decisions for your business going into the new year. Because before you know it, yeah, we are in 2027. Postal Annex could be a big help to you. All right, we got a break in front of us. When we come back, we've got a lot more to talk about. And, of course, I'll start opening up our phone lines where you can be part of the conversation. Don't go away.

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3: It is a busy week for our local sports teams. The puck drops on the Vegas Golden Knights regular season tonight. Yeah, in September. The NHL has added a pair of games to every team's schedule this year. The Knights begin their 10th season under first-year head coach Ryan Craig against the Chicago Blackhawks at the Fortress. 7:30 faceoff on ESPN. The Las Vegas Aces are in the opening round of the WNBA playoffs, which is a best-of-three series. The defending champs took Game 1 on their home floor and are in Indiana today for Game 2 and a chance to advance to the semifinals. Tip goes up at 3:30 this afternoon. A decisive Game 3 would be played in Las Vegas on Thursday. UNLV football is back on their home field after three straight on the road. The Rebels bring their 2-2 record to Allegiant Stadium on Saturday for a 12:30 kickoff against Cal. UNLV is a 2.5-point favorite.
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0: right, welcome back. Yeah, the youth is going to go wild pretty soon. I'm telling you, they're going to freaking revolt. It's going to be the new Civil War because they're pissed off, and I don't blame them. They got screwed, man. I was hearing similar things, weren't you, when you were in school? Look, I'm a Gen Xer. I'm 57, okay? Born in 69, graduated high school in 87. So we were hearing similar things. Get a good job, you know, stay there for 30, 40 years. You'll get a good retirement. You get a pension. You'll get your solid gold watch, and you're on your way. But I'm a Gen Xer, and I know that was a bunch of crap because downsizing in corporate America happened. See, the one thing about the Gen X generation that is very different than every generation is we were truly the forgotten generation. We're the ones that got more screwed over than anybody. If you go back and statistically look, there's data that supports this. Gen X got screwed by everybody. Millennials didn't get screwed. Gen Z is really not getting screwed. They have a lot of opportunities that we didn't have. Technology-based opportunities, things that they can make money on, side hustles. You're seeing it day and day and day. The only people that really aren't making money are lazy asses. Let's just be real. Baby boomers had it easy. Easy because the great generation and the silent generation prior to them opened up a door for them. And baby boomers, let's be real. Baby boomers and older are the ones in control of the world in America. Gen Xers kind of got screwed. But we used our brains and our smarts to develop crap. And stuff that is being developed is being used by many people. But people that work and still work in corporate America that are Gen Xers were sold a bill of goods, and we were kind of forgotten. When we graduated college, we were coming out with frickin' recession, no jobs. Let's be real. Go back and look at the data. When we graduated high school, when we graduated college, the recession was so deep because George H.W. Bush was in office, that literally we had no jobs. There was no opportunities. None! So Gen Xers had to basically go work doing something else that was not lined up with their degree. And then other Gen Xers said, screw the system, here's two fingers, stick it in your ear, and went out and made something. I'm one of those guys. I decided to go stake my own claim in the world because I got screwed over. So when I'm telling you what I'm telling you, if you are a Gen Xer, 1965 to 1980, born in that time frame, you know exactly what I'm saying. Because you know it. You lived it. You're still living it. Let's just be real. So I understand what Gen Z's saying. Because Gen Z, even though there's a lot of opportunities for them, the opportunities that, you know, to buy a house and some of these other things are not available. So really what the people in charge are doing today is indoctrinating this next generation, Gen Z and Gen A, to be more culturally sensitive, not business capitalistic sensitive. Meaning they're not promoting capitalism, they're not promoting, you know, nostalgia, traditional family, none of that. So they have it worse because they're getting a bunch of, you know, lip service, and then for the people that are supposed to be in power, that's supposed to empower them, all they hear about is why it's okay for Elliot Page to be on a magazine. Okay, I don't know if you know who Elliot Page is, okay? Do you know who Elliot Page is? Well, let's just be honest here. The dude is still abroad, okay? No matter if she had her chi-chis cut off or not, okay? Yeah. Oh, I'll say it, and I don't regret it. Elliot Page is now topless on New York Magazine, okay? It's a men's fashion magazine, okay? And it is a woman, but she has insisted that she's a man. She was even cast in that new movie, Odyssey, I think it was a remake from back in the day, as a dude. And she is topless because she's had the breast elimination surgery. They removed them. She's got the scarring on there, you know, and she's worked out to become muscular. No, I'm not saying he. It's she. I defy anybody to try to force me to say something different. She is on the copy of that magazine, and we're supposed to accept that. Men's magazine. See, this is where the culture's gone. This is my point. This is why Gen Z and Gen A, the younger generation, hasn't turned 18 yet. They need your help. They need my help. Baby boomers aren't doing anything about it. Baby boomers are just basically playing games. They're playing footsies with everybody, okay? They're playing footsies with everybody. They're not helping anybody. Playing footsies. Footsies, man. So it's my generation that has to wake up, because my generation, we'll throw down, man. I'm just going to tell you straight up. We'll throw down with you. We will tell you what it is. We'll tell you to your face. We're not gossipers. We'll just tell you straight up.
1: Yeah, and supporting what you're saying. I have a 13-year-old. I mean, he's not close to, you know, voting
0: age. He's Gen A.
1: He's Gen A. They're freaky, man.
0: Oh, they're freaky.
1: They have weird thought process.
0: Weird language.
1: They start saying things like skibbity-bop toilet.
0: Skibbity-bop toilet.
1: Take the W, this is tough, all these different words. This language, I have to go look it up to see what they mean half the time.
0: Yeah.
1: They're a strange breed.
0: They're a strange breed. You're right, because even your generation, the millennials, didn't have that kind of strange language. I know
1: not
0: damn
1: at all.
0: Well, my generation, if I walked down the halls in high school and I was like, skibbity toilet, I get the hell beat out of me.
1: Yeah, they...
0: And I deserve it.
1: Right, they think we're nuts.
0: Ugh, don't even get me started. Now, some of you may be driving around, driving to work. Some of you might be a little seasoned in your age, and you're scratching your head saying, what the hell's he talking about? That's the problem. I'll leave it right there. We'll be right back.

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You know, this big old push, this push, we were talking about it during the break, this push to affect the new culture, the Gen Z, the Gen A generation. They're being developed, they're being indoctrinated. Again, Gen Z, largest voting bloc. In fact, 50 million eligible this year alone to vote. 2024 was 40 million. I've been tracking this stuff. Nobody tracks this stuff. I track this stuff. In 2024, it was 40 million eligible to vote. And in 26, it's now 50 million eligible to vote. Charlie Kirk did a great job in reaching this generation. Charlie Kirk is no longer here. And Bryce Crawford, God bless him, I love him, he's no Charlie Kirk. And Nick Fuentes is just a straight-up lunatic. You need to put him in a straitjacket. He's no Charlie Kirk. So we lose people, and we lose something, and we lose a strong foundation. Turning Point USA is a fantastic organization. They know it, too. You know, Charlie was, you know, God bless this young man to come in to a period of time that needed to be dealt with. And they gave him the ability at a very young age to be able to articulate politics, world affairs, and biblical truth. And he is a martyr. Obviously, you saw what happened to him. So I'm not trying to say that Turning Point isn't great. They still are. They're doing things, but they would be lying to themselves if they didn't speak that, and they don't. They're a good group. You still need to support them because they're trying their best to continue to, you know, push forward with the movement that Charlie founded. So who's stepping up to the plate? I think everybody can take a role in that, because it doesn't matter if you're in that age group or not. What matters is if you understand that age group and you speak with complete authenticity, not relevancy. Relevancy is overrated. Authenticity to these younger generations. Guess what? Why do you think Bernie Sanders still will get thousands of people at a event? Not because he's some spring chicken. He's as old as Moses. But he speaks a language that attracts young people. I don't like Bernie Sanders. I've never liked Bernie Sanders. I never even want to have a cup of coffee with Bernie Sanders. Him and I wouldn't see eye to eye on anything. But I can tell you, and I can give the old dude credit, he knows how to speak. His message never stops. His message is always the same. Republicans can take a page of that playbook. Sorry, I'm not trying to be mean. I'm trying to save us, okay? Because Republicans, as much as they try, they sometimes don't get it right. I don't know why it is. I think we need to do some deep research, a deep dive. And I think it, you know, they got to loosen the tie. They've got to let loose. They've got to remember they grew up once. They were kids once. They had ideas, pie in the sky as they may be, but they had ideas. So it's time to walk back and remember who you were and take those experiences and now translate them into a message of hope, faith, victory, vision for the country. That's not happening. Sorry, it's not happening. You can say it's happening, but it's not. It's just not happening. Should be happening, but it's not. And in November, we will see what happens. I'm praying that the Republicans win. And I've given you all the reasons why it would be detrimental if they don't. It's just now up to us. I know I'm going to do my part. Will you do your part? I mean, when we have judges like the Maine Supreme Court that have made a decision that a mom cannot take her 13-year-old daughter to church because the father's an atheist and doesn't want it, and literally have banned, they have banned the Supreme Court of Maine. It's going to the United States Supreme Court now. But in Maine, a Maine Supreme Court basically said, Mom, you can't take your 13-year-old daughter to church. Any religious activities can expose her to anything like that because Dad says no. What the hell is this? But I guarantee you, if that 13-year-old girl wanted to be like Elliot Page and remove her no-nos and her ninis and go literally topless because she got her breasts removed and pretend she's a boy, they would celebrate it. Evil has latched onto our society. The sooner you get that, the sooner you realize that, you're going to think different. You're going to vote different. You're going to speak different. Until you realize that, this is it. So if you're continuing to scratch your head and saying, I just don't know why things are happening the way they're happening, I'll tell you why.
evil has latched onto our society, and it is up to men, and when I say men, men and women, when it is up to men to do something about it. But men are becoming more passive day in and day out because they've been knocked down and told to shut up, to stop being toxic masculinity. I got news for you. I think most women, when you sit down, say, I want toxic masculinity. I want my man to be tough. I want my man to be protective. I want my man to open the door. I want my man to be able to take care of the needs of our family. I want to be able to look to my man and basically allow him to be the leader the way God intended. And anything other than that is contrary to a biblical foundation, which, by the way, I'm not going to apologize for, this country was founded upon. Sorry. It just was. You don't have to believe that. You don't have, hell, you don't even have to like it. Doesn't mean it's not true. It just doesn't mean it's not true, though. It's true. It's true. You know, I have lost what is now 65 pounds, thank God. And I still got some time. I got a ways to go. Well, you got about maybe 35 pounds to go. And I'm getting there. I went from an A1C of 9.3 last year to 5.4 normal range. Basically, I reversed my diabetes by, you know, eating right, you know, making, you know, taking good supplements, exercising, and faith, really, to be quite honest with you, and a determination. But I also did it with help from my friend Dr. Bruce Fong. He is the founder of Sierra Integrative Medical Center up in Reno. 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We've got a break in front of us and another segment to go in this first hour. I'm Steve Sanchez. Don't go away.

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right, welcome back. Steve Sanchez, first hour in the books. You got to stick around, though, for hour two and three. We got a lot to cover. Of course, we're going to talk about Title IX, the LGBTQ and the left are flipping out. And I thought this was a joke. I thought it was clickbait. But they're now going to go after your air guns and your BB guns in California. Insane. We're in a whole other level of insane. Of course, we still got to speak about Iran. Lindsey Clancy copycat killers are now loose and are acting in the same capacity. We've got that to talk about later in the program as well. Of course, some books to give away a little later. But right now, first, give me 10 seconds because one of the most unusual offers I've ever seen, and they're allowing me to continue to keep doing this at least through the month of September, which is just a couple more days, and that's Sahara Coin and Precious Metals. They've been here for 40 years right here in Las Vegas. They're going to give you, my listener, actual gold for free. This is not a coupon. This is not a discount. This is real fractional gold you can hold in your hand. There's no purchase required, no pressure. You're not walking into some sales trap. Here's all you do. I want you to get ready. Get your mobile device and text GOLD right now to 480-486-1984. They're going to text you back instantly with a code. You'll walk into Sahara Coin, show it at the counter, and you get your gold. It's that easy. They're doing this for my loyal audience, and we will be concluding this in the next couple of days because their limit is going to be hit. So if you've ever thought about owning gold but didn't know where to start, this is it. So text GOLD right now to 480-486-1984. That's GOLD. Text that now to 480-486-1984. That instant code will come to you, and then you can pick up your free fractional gold, and you will be stoked. I'm telling you, they're great there. They've got everything from gold and silver bars to numismatics, collector's coins, all kinds of great stuff. They got the gold backs, fractional gold. They just really, really take care of people locally. And now they're doing IRAs, by the way. So if you got an IRA, they can help you roll it over into some precious metals. So again, text GOLD 480-486-1984. Look, there's no catch. I know what you're thinking. What's the catch? There's not. They're not. This is just a smart way for Sahara Coin and Precious Metals to say hello to this new audience, because we've got a lot of people that followed us. Obviously, half of our audience, if not more, followed us from the old place, but we got new people now. And they want to make sure that they say hello and that you know that they're there and they're going to bless the community. And hey, take the blessing, man. Take advantage of it. That's just the way I look at it. Take advantage of it, because gold and silver are going to rally. They have outperformed the stock market, no question about it. So make sure you do that. All right, we've got a break coming up, and we've got news. The SteveSanchezShow.com website. Make sure you keep that in mind, because we're dropping video content every single day. And what do I mean? You go to my website, you can see all my social platforms, Instagram, Facebook, TikTok, all of them are there. Make sure you're following me. Do that as we go into this break so that you can make sure you're catching up with us on all the other things we do when we're not here behind the microphone. And while you're at it, make sure you download the iHeartMedia app. It's free, because any part of the show you miss, we will be there on demand after the show. Full 3 hours will be there for you to listen at your convenience. All right, we got the housekeeping out of the way. We've got a break. We got news. And then hour number two, it's on his way. I'm Steve Sanchez. Don't go away.

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9: Military mobilization could be on the horizon.
10: The U.S. Army Reserve has issued an urgent directive to commanders asking if local medical, logistics, and engineering units can achieve deployment readiness by late December. Anonymous officials confirmed the 90 to 120-day timeline is part of an active contingency plan focused on Cuba. Backed by Secretary of State Marco Rubio, the Trump administration is increasing pressure on Havana following a tense showdown at the United Nations General Assembly last week. Natalie Rodriguez, Miami.
9: President Trump's ban on some Canadian motorcycles, alcohol, dairy, and other products is now in force. The bans went into effect just after midnight. It's the latest in the trade war between the two neighbors as the president looks to force Canada into making more trade concessions. It is that time of year again when everybody starts getting sick, and one illness seems to be making a comeback in New York City.
11: COVID numbers are on the rise, and this has led to a surge of admissions at city hospitals. 500 cases in September marks the biggest jump in people seeking care for COVID since October of last year. Health officials say this is not just isolated to New York City, as statewide numbers are also up.
9: And that is correspondent Liz Warner reporting. Texas Governor Greg Abbott has waived restrictions on diesel that's typically allowed only in off-road vehicles.
12: The Republican governor issued a disaster proclamation. It's part of an effort to curb skyrocketing gas prices amid a growing diesel shortage. Texas truckers can now tap into cheaper off-road farm fuel on public highways to fight record high diesel prices. Governor Abbott says the state is waiving roadside penalties on red-dyed diesel meant for tractors and other off-road equipment. This fuel is tinted red because it skips highway fuel taxes, since farm tractors work fields instead of roads. John Scott reporting.
9: More on these stories at townhall.com.
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15: 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In order to live comfortably here in Nevada, a family of four, two working parents, and two children, they need to make nearly $243,000 a year. Now, that Smart Asset Study ranks the Silver State 22nd overall, with Hawaii number one at more than $313,000, West Virginia lowest at nearly $203,000. That study, which used MIT's living wage calculator, says a single adult needs to make at least $80,000 a year in order to live comfortably in any of the 50 states. With the average 30-year mortgage rate hitting 7% this past week, high rates, they could be here for a while. Bloomberg reporting that high mortgage costs are forcing home sellers to slash their prices. Nearly a fifth of homes for sale had a price cut back in August, the highest rate since the COVID-19 pandemic hit. And even though the current rates are far from the double-digit levels of the 1980s, they're discouraging home buying when combined with other factors like stubborn inflation, rising energy costs, and record high home prices. Plus, would-be buyers who can afford the higher rates, while they're coming to the table expecting to negotiate the price down. The end result? Home sellers are feeling the strain, feeling the pinch. Meanwhile, more buyers are moving to adjustable-rate mortgages, which can make a big difference when it comes to affordability for the buyers. Meanwhile, rental rates here in Southern Nevada continue to drop, but not as fast as other parts of the southwest part of the country. Online rental website Zumper reports Las Vegas area rents have been slowly declining since August of last year, with a one-bedroom rental dropping by 3.4%, a two-bedroom down by 2%. Local real estate experts say Las Vegas rents used to be well below the national average before the COVID-19 pandemic hit back in March of 2020. Take AM 670 with you wherever you go. 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
17: The Uniparty despises him. But the people love him.
19: I want to be his friend so bad.
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17: 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He's Steve Sanchez.
21: I know that guy.
22: It's showtime.
1: Thank you, Greg Erringer. Steve Sanchez with you, hour two here in front of us. So let's just get right into it. Breitbart's even reporting this. It is pertaining to President Trump's approval rating. According to this most recent poll, his approval rating has fallen to a new low. And it seems that he stands at an overall 32%. Even among Republicans, his polling has dropped significantly from 82% of Republicans giving him two thumbs up to 73%. So polls are polls are polls. But one cannot argue that some of these are accurate. We can pretend. None of us know the outcome of anything until Election Day. And even then, we cross our fingers and hope that there's not cheating or, you know, mail-in ballots that are being harvested. And just we hope, because we saw what happened. We saw this epiphany to us happen in 2023. I'm not going to get into relitigate this whole thing, but in 2023, it now will stick with us forever that there was some problems. And you know it, and we cannot deny it. I think there's too much evidence that shows, even though evidence wasn't allowed to be in, and now you just have to look at that. That goes down in the history books. 2020 dealt with COVID. 2020 dealt with George Floyd. 2020 dealt with mail-in ballots. And 2020 dealt with this election fraud that many people still hold on to. It's just in the history books now. But according to Breitbart and according to these new polls, this is what it looks like with midterms just better than a month away. And Trump still does what I think he has been elected to do. Now, not everything. Some people are complaining about no new wars and these things, and I understand that, and we'll talk about that here in a bit. But do not try to say he hasn't done anything, that, you know, he hasn't held to certain campaign promises that he said he'd hold on to. One of them particularly is Title IX. And Democrats, of course, are flipping out because he shut it down. This is a LGBTQ plus policy from the Biden era. Okay, so they're not happy because Trump has shut down really what was the extension of special protections for certain LGBTQ members that, you know, Joe Biden happily swung into an executive order. Now, here's what happened, okay? In 2024, if you recall, President Biden at the time included sexual orientation and gender identity under the categories that would be protected under Title IX in the policies at the Department of Education. Okay? Now, according to the Department of Education, they said the Biden administration's Office for Civil Rights pushed schools across the country to illegally allow males to intrude into women's sports and intimate facilities, and it investigated school staff for using incorrect pronouns or failing to ask students to declare a preferred gender. Stop. Let me go back to this, because if you're on the fence about this midterm election, and you're, you know, mad about Iran and gas prices and grocery prices, all legitimate beefs, I get it. But let's just think through this for a moment, because sometimes what happens, we forget what life was like under the Biden regime. I remember clearly what life was like 4 years under the Biden administration. You, I think, have forgotten. Not all, but many have. So let's go back and revisit what the Department of Education said. They said, and I quote, "The Biden administration's Office for Civil Rights pushed schools, including CCSD, across the country to illegally allow males, dudes, to intrude into women's sports," meaning to play in women's sports, "and intimate facilities," that is code word for locker rooms and changing areas. "And it also investigated school staff for using incorrect pronouns or failing to ask students to declare a preferred gender," meaning that if teachers or school staff didn't call Johnny, okay, Joanna, or he or she or they or them, all that stupid crap, they were investigated. President Trump ended those policies yesterday. Done. Title IX. Over. It's not protected anymore. Now, of course, the LGBTQ and the left are flipping out. They're flipping out because they said this is about human rights. This is about human rights, and now sexual violence is going to happen in schools. You know, the administration is erasing protections for LGBTQ kids and survivors of sexual assault in school settings. Ladies and gentlemen, that is all a bunch of crap. What Donald Trump did, what President Trump did, want me to tell you what he did? I'll tell you what he did. He just protected your daughters. That's what he did. He protected your daughters. Your 15-year-old daughter that is undressing in her school locker room, taking a shower with her other friends after PE, he just protected them so that a guy, okay, with a penis doesn't shower with them or undresses in front of them. Many of you parents have worked diligently to keep your daughters pure before they're married. You bend over backwards to monitor things, to not allow certain sleepovers. You are trying to raise your young ladies to be just that, young ladies. And the Biden administration and the LGBTQ thinks that they know better than you and that your daughters should just get over it. If they see a penis, they see a penis, big deal. Just get over it. Don't you remember the conversations for 4 years that we had that many spokespeople from the LGBTQ and the Biden administration would say that in not so many words? Just to get over it. Stop being so frigid. You should be thanking this president and this administration that they did that. You can still be mad about Iran. You could still be mad about other policies. Fine. You have the right. This is America. But you should be very happy and very much applaud the president for doing this, because your young women are now protected. If you have invested countless dollars into your daughter's basketball career or soccer career or track or whatever, or swimming throughout elementary school, middle school, high school, because you want her to go to the Olympics or you want her to go to college and get a scholarship, is it fair that some dude who is twice as fast as her competes with her as a woman when he's a dude? President Trump just protected your children from that. Does he deserve a thank you? Do you think you can muster up a thank you? Even some of you Democrats that don't like Trump, many of you still don't like this LGBTQ nonsense. Can you at least muster the energy and say, thank you, Mr. President, for protecting my daughter? Phone lines are open if you want to be part of the program. 702-866-6700. What say you? Do you agree that President Trump made the right decision and eliminated those protections under Title IX so that this gender identity and gender studies and you know, men being falsely allowed to believe that they're women in youth sports and et cetera, et cetera. Aren't you glad that the president did this? Oh, it'll be challenged, of course. This is where we're at in the United States of America. We challenge things that shouldn't be challenged. Pretty simple. Guys are guys, women are women. Now, if someone identifies as one or the other, that to me is a trip to a psychologist's office. Not being forced to allow your 15-year-old daughter, who is staying pure, so when she gets married, is not exposed to the genitalia of a dude in the locker room. How in the hell could we not even be in agreement with this? Shocking to me. And you know what? Your silence is shocking to me. You want me to tell you the truth? No wonder we lose elections. Phone lines are open, 702-866-6700. I'm Steve Sanchez. We'll be right back.

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right, welcome back. Steve Sanchez, phone lines are actually open this time around, and if you'd like to call us, you can do so at 702-866-6700. We're talking about Title IX, President Trump protecting your daughters. He should be given a thank you. I don't care if you're Republican or Democrat or independent. If you agree that this LGBTQ nonsense is just that, meaning that you cannot force a young lady who, let's say, her parents are trying to keep her pure, doing the right things, managing her life as parents should be doing in today's society. Do you blame the parents to not want to see a young boy, 15, changing in front of her in the locker rooms or competing with her on the soccer field or on the track or in the swimming pool? This is the whole point of this. So regardless of where you stand politically, is it fair to say that this is a good thing? The LGBTQ said this is a civil rights issue. Let's break that down for a moment. Where are my friends in the black community? Please help us here for a moment. You dealt with civil rights. You dealt with civil rights more than any white or Hispanic. Let's just be real. You dealt with real civil rights. Why did you deal with real civil rights? Because prior to 1965, you couldn't eat in the same restaurant as a white person. You couldn't drink out of a faucet unless it was marked coloreds only. Rosa Parks come into mind? You know what civil rights were, are. Are you trying to tell me that we are going to compare those civil rights to someone that identifies as the opposite sex and try to say that this is a civil rights issue, not a mental illness issue? Let's just be straight here. Well, you guys want to have a conversation? Let's have a conversation. Let's not play around. Let's roll up our sleeves and be like adults and have a real conversation. This is a mental illness issue. It's not a civil rights issue. It's not a civil rights issue to say you're a boy, but if you want to be a girl, you have every right to be a girl, and we have every right to enforce that and make someone agree with that, and you can take off your clothes and go into the locker room in high school locker rooms and change and be completely nude and see your peers that are women in the locker rooms changing and showering completely nude, and they just have to get over it and accept it because, by God, this is a civil rights issue and you have the right. The hell they do. The hell they do. When are we going to get some guts? You can say President Trump is anything you want. The one thing he is not, he's not afraid.

0: because this is a common sense issue, isn't it? And if you don't think it is, well, you're smoking crack and you need to put the crack pipe down. And this November, you get to decide if Trump was right or wrong regarding Title IX, because Susie Lee, Dina Titus, and Stephen Horsford, including TBT, who's running up there against David Flippo, all are in line with the lunacy of the LGBTQ and this civil rights debate. I want you to help me here. Phone lines are open once again. 702-866-6700 is how you join me. Is this truly a civil rights issue? Hey, look, you may be a nonpartisan or a Democrat listening to the show. I know many of you do. Enlighten me where I'm wrong. Enlighten me. Well, Steve, you're not treating someone like a real person if you don't allow them to express who they are. It's biologically impossible to be another gender when you're born with the gender you're born with. Mentally speaking, psychologically speaking, you can believe what you want, but it doesn't make it so. And it doesn't give you the right to impress upon others in society that no, it's not real. This is the debate. Shouldn't even be a debate, but this is the debate. And Democrats will die on their sword on this. And I don't think even they believe it, because if you got them to all take a polygraph test, a lie detector test, and you ask them, I believe they would fail the polygraph test. Because if you ask Susie Lee and you ask Dina Titus and Stephen Horsford and, you know, Joe Biden and Pelosi and AOC and all these other lefties, if they truly believe that a man can be a woman or a woman a man, they would fail miserably, because they really, in their gut, know it's not true. They use it as political collateral to get votes. And we're in 2026, and we literally are debating this issue as a civil rights issue. And you know what scares me even more? Is parents, you don't speak up. There's been a few parents that do. They go to the CCSD board meetings and they speak up a little bit. But the overwhelming majority of you just don't want to be involved. Well, I'm just not going to be involved. I'll just decide I'll homeschool my kids. I'll send my kids to private school. I'm just not going to get involved. I don't want to say anything. I don't want to upset people. I don't want to hurt feelings. I don't want to be labeled as this. I don't want it. This is it. This is a good guy. If this was the mindset back in 1776, we'd be sipping tea and eating crumpets right now. As a country, we would. We would be sipping tea and eating crumpets, because we wouldn't be in America. We'd still just be colonies. Because I guess what I'm trying to say is that it took strength, not only muscle, not only physical strength, but it took mental and emotional strength to be a man and a woman then, when we broke off from England. But the emotional, physical, psychological mindsets today, we're toast, man. We're toast. You don't have to agree we're toast, but we're toast. Now, sometimes it's not a popular issue to discuss. Doesn't mean as the issue shouldn't be discussed. I would challenge you to force CCSD to tell you everything that's going on in Clark County School District. They'll never do it. Ever. But I hear from parents all the time of stuff that's going on. I do. All right. My good friend Patrick Cassell wants to remind you, open enrollment is around the corner, and you're going to need to know what's going on with the 2027 rates for health insurance. So if you have those questions and you want to know what to do with Medicare, if you want to save money, if the tax credits apply to you, Pat is giving away right now the 2027 information guide for health insurance, Obamacare, Medicare, etc. It's free, and it's important to get right now so that you're prepared when open enrollment starts. You can call 888-772-2929 right now. Leave your info. They will send you out that info so you can start prepping, planning. 888-772-2929. $29.29. Rates are going up. There are ways that you can save money. Patrick Cassell has the 411 on that. So you want to get started now and start actually pre-planning so that you are not taken by surprise. Again, that number is 888-772-2929. Quick break in front of us. A lot more to talk about. I'm Steve Sanchez. Don't go away.
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3: It is a busy week for our local sports teams. The Las Vegas Aces are in the opening round of the WNBA playoffs, which is a best of three series. The defending champs took game one on their home floor and are in Indiana today for game two and a chance to advance to the semifinals. Tip goes up at 3:30 this afternoon. A decisive game three would be played in Las Vegas on Thursday. The puck drops on the Vegas Golden Knights regular season tonight. Yeah, in September. The NHL has added a pair of games to every team's schedule this year. The Knights begin their 10th season under first-year head coach Ryan Craig against the Chicago Blackhawks at the Fortress. 7:30 faceoff on ESPN. UNLV football's back on their home field after three straight on the road. The Rebels bring their 2-2 record to Allegiant Stadium on Saturday for a 12:30 kickoff against Cal. UNLV is a 2.5-point favorite.
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11: Do you want to get right?

All right, welcome back. Steve Sanchez with you on this Tuesday edition of the program. The phone lines are open, 702-866-6700. We've been talking about this Title IX. I think President Trump deserves a lot of credit for making the decision that he made. And, of course, it's going to be challenged. This is what's on the ballot in November, amongst other things, but that's on the ballot. That should be something serious to you. I got a granddaughter. I've got two grown daughters, but I've got a granddaughter. She's two. If she was in school, and let's say they put her in public school, and we fast forward a few years, and let's say Title IX stayed the way it was, and I ever found out that was going on, there's going to be hell to pay. Because I think some of you think that I come here and I'm an entertainer, and I come here and I entertain, and I'm theatrical, and what I say, I really don't believe. People that know me know that on the microphone and off the microphone, I'm the same guy. I really believe what I say, and I say what I mean. I don't chew my cabbage twice. That's the reality. You need to operate the same way, or our country is effed. How about that? And yeah, I wear a t-shirt sometimes that says hashtag FAFO, F around and find out. Because that's my generation. We don't play games. That's why I'm very particular. That's why I expect excellence at everything that I do, and everybody that's around me that handles this show, that's involved, because I demand it! That's the way we used to operate. That's why we went to the moon in 1969. That's why the wall fell and the Cold War ended. That's why we beat back fascism in World War II. This is why we broke from England, because we used to demand that from ourselves and everybody around us. Now, we're mamsy-pamsy many a times. And this is why the country has faltered. Because just a handful of us can't rescue or save the country. It's going to take a collective. And it starts with what you're doing right now. There's no question about it. When we've got poll after poll that's showing political violence is up and it's acceptable by these Democrats, I did a video on this. You can go on my Instagram and check it out. Poll after poll is showing that an overwhelming majority of Democrats polled say it's okay to have political violence. It's okay to want Trump dead. Many are praying that he dies in his sleep. This is what's on the ballot in November. In addition to Title IX and the lunacy, we've got caravans right now on the way to the border again, trying to push themselves. You want me to tell you why? You want me to tell you why caravans of illegals are on their way to the border? Because they're hoping that the Democrats win in November. This is what's at stake at the polls, the booth. This is what's at stake when the mail-in ballot gets mailed to you next week. This is what's at stake. This is what's at stake when you start early voting. This is what's at stake in November. You either reward the Democrats and all their lunacy because gas is $6 a gallon, or you basically say, I'm pissed that gas is $6 a gallon. I am tired of groceries as expensive as they are. I'm tired of health insurance. I'm tired of I'm with you. I am tired across the board. But rewarding Democrats with their cultural lunacy is going to make it worse, because bringing in Democrats, I got news for you, is not going to bring gas down. It's not going to bring groceries down. It's not going to bring your health insurance premiums down. It's not going to bring your electric costs down. All it's going to do is it's going to give you a protest vote against Trump and against the Republicans, and the Democrats will come in and they will insist and work day and night to implement their cultural lunacy, like trying to restore Title IX and some of the other things we spoke about. There's the truth. Why do you think Christopher Brandlin needs your help in Carson City? He's running for Assembly District 42. He's the Republican nominee. That seat has been held by a Democrat for 30 years. Isn't it time to send Representative Tracy home and bring Representative Christopher Brandlin in the fold? It is important to re-elect Governor Joe and have a shift of power in Carson City. Christopher Brandlin represents that shift of power. You can visit him at chrisbrandlin.com to find out everything you can about him. Support him. Volunteer with him. Send money to help him, because Carson City needs the help
It has been under the hold and rule of Democrats for too long. Christopher Brandlin is asking for your vote for Assembly District 42. Again, chrisbrandlin.com is how you find out more about him. 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We've got a break in front of us. When we come back, a lot more to talk about. And, of course, we'll open up phone lines and take your calls. Don't go away.

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8: One, two, three, take my hand and come with me, because you look so fine that I really want to make you mine. I said you look so fine that I really want to make you mine. Four, five, six, come on and get your kicks. Now you don't need the money when you look like that, do you, honey?
9: All right, welcome back. Steve Sanchez with you. Okay, so we've got to break down these lefty policies that are at stake in November. I mean, this is what we're doing here, just because sometimes we get selective amnesia, okay? We get selective amnesia, and we don't think it's that bad. Well, you know, let's give the Democrats a shot. The Republicans haven't done much. No, they haven't. They could have passed the Save America Act. They didn't. Okay, they're too busy, afraid of their own shadow. I get it. And, you know, look, here's the reality. J.D. Vance said, give us another opportunity. And some people say, no, you haven't done anything in the 2 years. Last 2 years, we're not giving you anything. And so I understand the perspective that people have. I get it. You know, we're going to teach them a lesson. We're going to stay home. Or we're going to do a protest vote, whatever the case is. But you forget. You get selective amnesia, and you forget who the Democrats are. You forget that they are not the party of John Fetterman's. Okay, it was if they were the party of all John Fetterman's, okay, if they win, they win. You know, not too much damage is going to happen, right? But that's not the party. They're not the party of John Fetterman. They're not the party of Bill Clinton. They're not the party of John Kennedy. They are the party of Barack Obama, Joe Biden, Nancy Pelosi, AOC. They are now and have adopted Democratic Socialists of America ideology into their platform. They are not the same party. They are the leftist brown shirts. And they are not the same party. So it is dangerous to have this thinking like, well, I'll just sit home. I'll protest vote. I'll give them the opportunity. I don't care. Nobody speaks for me anyways. This is why we're dealing with what we're dealing with. This is why I'm telling you about if they get the power, here's what's happening. Here's what you can expect. Okay, let's talk a little bit about California. Well, why, Steve? California doesn't matter to us. It doesn't? Then why were there signs of Gavin Newsom endorsing Aaron Ford? And not only were there signs of Gavin Newsom endorsing Aaron Ford, someone went and vandalized those signs and put neo-Nazi signs, and it literally took the mayor to step up, of all things. She's got a homeless problem. She's got all kinds of things going on, but that was the issue she wanted to jump up on. Upset, we're going to find the culprits. Why? Because she's a libtard, too. I don't care how long she's been around. I don't care how many Republicans like her. Let's be honest. She's not been an effective mayor. You want to pretend that she has? She hasn't. You can believe what you want. The data supports what I'm telling you. So when you say don't be concerned about California, well, you should be concerned. Because if Aaron Ford wins, he's got a bromance going with Newsom, just like Steve Sisolak had a bromance with Gavin Newsom. And what California does will be adopted here. You know that. You know the drill. So in California, Democrats, as we already know this, but they just don't want to take your firearms in California, okay? You know what they want now? They want your kids' BB guns, too. Yeah. There is a California Democrat leading the charge because he wants to label air guns as firearms. Democratic lawmakers in California and around the country are so desperate to disarm law-abiding Americans, they are now going after some toy guns. They are backed by the March for Our Lives Foundation. They are a gun-grabbing activist group. Former Representative Gabrielle Giffords of Arizona, you remember her. Her husband is Mark Kelly. Democratic Representative Kevin Mullen of California introduced the legislation. They are targeting BB guns, air guns. Now, federal law currently defines the term firearm as any weapon, including a starter gun, which will or is designed to or may readily be converted to expel a projectile by the action of an explosion or explosive. See, you know, they love to have all this legalese. You know what it really means? It shoots a bullet. Okay? Just say it shoots a bullet. Okay? You don't have to go through all this crap. Shoots a bullet! So what they're trying to do is say, if that is the case, then wouldn't a BB or an air pellet cause the same type of problem? They're not firearms, friends. How many of you love and adore A Christmas Story? I know I do. It's my favorite Christmas movie at the holidays. Ralphie, right? Total conservative, right? Let's just be real. Wants the Red Ryder BB gun. Shoot your eye out, kid. All the libs. Including his parents. Not his dad. His mom. She lived too. Shoot your eye out, kid. Teacher. Shoot your eye out, kid. Even the lib Santa Claus at the department store. Shoot your eye out, kid. You'll shoot your eye out. You remember? Come on. Ralphie's determined, saying, you're not going to take my Second Amendment rights away, baby. I want that frickin' Red Ryder BB gun. Dad, being the conservative he is, let's just be real, gets him the BB gun without mom knowing. Mom's like, oh, I still think they're dangerous, and you know the story. BB gun. I had one. My grandsons have one. I still have one. Want me to tell you why? Because every now and again, a coyote will get on top of my wall, and that coyote is getting a BB in his ass. Because he's not going to come in and eat my dog. It's a BB gun. You don't have to like them. You don't have to own one. You don't have to agree with it. But they've already made it naughty for little boys to play cowboys and Indians with little pistols like we all did. Isn't this nuts? This is the Democrats. This is what you're going to reward in November. If you're just so upset, if Mark Amadei and his super crew out there and others like him, just so upset, David Flippo, you know, came from Nevada, came from Las Vegas, even though 14% in the nomination process elected him, be pissed off with the people that voted for him. Come on. Free country, last time I checked. Good God. This is what we've become? I mean, seriously, come on now. This is what we've become? This is what you're voting in if you want to protest Republicans because you're mad over $6 gas and we went to war with Iran. Which, look, I get it. We can debate that. But let's not basically turn over the keys to the house to these lunatics. That's what I'm saying. You agree? Yes or no? Phone lines are open. 702-866-6700. 702-866-6700. Give me a call. Do you share this? Do you agree? There's Nerf guns. They're coming after those next. I get it. Yeah, I could poke an eye out. I do. I understand. But why don't we let parents be parents and let parents decide? Let parents put goggles on their kids. When did we allow the government to basically make every decision for our lives? And that's what they're doing. So they'll come after the BB guns. They'll label them as firearms. Then they'll go after the Nerf guns. What's next? What's next? This is my point. Oh, I believe in certain guardrails for certain things. Sure. Government has its place for certain things. Of course they do. But this? This is what we want to fight on? Oh, Lord. Lord, Lord Jesus, help me. Once again, the phone lines are open. Give me a call. Share your thoughts. 702-866-6700. Are you voting for Republicans or Democrats? Or are you staying home because you're just protesting? I'd certainly like to know. I'm Steve Sanchez. We'll be right back.

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right, welcome back. Make sure you hang around for hour number three. We're going to definitely get into Iran, what's going on with a deal, gas, groceries, ground troops, the midterm elections, and of course, yeah, I told you it was going to happen, and sadly it has. Another Lindsey Clancy has popped up once again. I say we dust off the electric chair and start making examples of people. We're going to talk about that in hour three, and of course, take your calls in hour three as well. I did say I was going to give away some more books this week, and I keep my promises. So I've got a book. It's called Middle Class Millionaire Plan. It's by Carl Schilling. And this is fantastic because I don't know if you know this or not, and I spent 25 years as a financial guy, so I'm speaking from experience, not opinion. Many typical middle class people are millionaires, and you don't even know it. There was a book a long time ago called The Millionaire Next Door. So middle class, when they invest, they save, they take advantage of tax cuts, and they have the right tax people, all these things, they can become millionaires through their 401ks, through investments, through real estate. The Middle Class Millionaire Plan by Carl Schilling gives you a blueprint on how to do that in case you're having some troubles, or if maybe you're almost close. Are you doing the right things? Should you evaluate those things? So I've got five of these to give away right now. Five callers, the first five that call 1-877-983-7233 will get the Middle Class Millionaire Plan book from Carl Schilling. 1-877-983-7233. The ebook is Middle Class Millionaire Plan by Carl Schilling. Next five callers at 877-983-7233 will get that sent to them. What I will tell you is this. The last piece of the puzzle for the left, working in conjunction with the Wall Street Casino and the big bank and global cabal, is to globally engineer this globalist engineering, I should say, of a stock market correction crash, which is not going to be pretty for anybody. Because Trump keeps saying, yeah, gas is $6, but your 401ks have doubled. They want that language out of his mouth because he's right. The stock market's done very well. But they want to make sure that he's crippled there too, and that means that cripples you. So this Middle Class Millionaire Plan explains a lot of that. All right, we've got a break in front of us, and then we've got news. But stick around for hour number three. Phone lines are open if you want to get your place in line, because we will be taking calls in this next hour, 702-866-6700. I'm Steve Sanchez. Don't you dare go away.

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3: Breaking news this hour at Town Hall. I'm Bob Agnew in Washington. Former Special Counsel Jack Smith has told the Senate Judiciary Committee he stands by his decision to bring charges against President Trump for challenging the results of the 2020 election. Republicans accuse Smith of using illegal tactics against the president. A new flu vaccine offering a little more protection for people older than 50. We get more on that from correspondent Brad Ford.
4: The new vaccine uses the same technology that created the vaccines for COVID-19. UW Medicine doctors say it's 30% more effective than the standard vaccine. That's especially important for people older than 50 because their bodies don't create as many antibodies. The new vaccine is called Mflusiva. It's carried at most CVS and Walgreens pharmacies. I'm Brad Ford.
3: The Lone Star State is leading the country now in rural hospitals dropping general surgery from their offerings. According to a Monday report from the American College of Surgeons, more than 15 million Americans actually live in counties without a single general surgeon to handle trauma or things like a ruptured appendix. That industry data shows 38 rural Texas hospitals dropped that care over the past decade, the highest number of anywhere in the United States. In the Rio Grande Valley, the Harlingen region has just 21 surgeons for every 100,000 people. Republican New Jersey Representative Tom Keenan Jr. defending his extended absence from Congress.
5: In a televised debate on Sunday night, Keene said he is committed to being honest with voters.
6: We were very clear with our constituents, as well as the press, that we were seeking medical treatment. And when things got updated over time, we kept everybody updated, and we were also very transparent.
5: Keene was absent from House roll calls from March until June of this year to undergo treatment for depression. The incumbent is being challenged by a former Navy helicopter pilot, Rebecca Bennett, who is hoping to flip the seat blue in the November midterms. I'm Lizzie Radabali.
3: More of these stories at townhall.com.
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8: 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In order to live comfortably here in Nevada, a family of four, two working parents, and two children, they need to make nearly $243,000 a year. Now, that Smart Asset Study ranks the Silver State 22nd overall, with Hawaii number one at more than $313,000, West Virginia lowest at nearly $203,000. That study, which used MIT's Living Wage Calculator, says a single adult needs to make at least $80,000 a year in order to live comfortably in any of the 50 states. With the average 30-year mortgage rate hitting 7% this past week, high rates, it could be here for a while. Bloomberg reporting that high mortgage costs are forcing home sellers to slash their prices. Nearly a fifth of homes for sale had a price cut back in August, the highest rate since the COVID-19 pandemic hit. And even though the current rates are far from the double-digit levels of the 1980s, they're discouraging home buying when combined with other factors like stubborn inflation, rising energy costs, and record-high home prices. Plus, would-be buyers who can afford the higher rates, while they're coming to the table expecting to negotiate the price down. The end result? Home sellers are feeling the strain, feeling the pinch. Meanwhile, more buyers are moving to adjustable-rate mortgages, which can make a big difference when it comes to affordability for the buyers. Meanwhile, rental rates here in Southern Nevada continue to drop, but not as fast as other parts of the southwest part of the country. Online rental website Zumper reports Las Vegas area rents have been slowly declining since August of last year, with a one-bedroom rental dropping by 3.4%, a two-bedroom down by 2%. Local real estate experts say Las Vegas rents used to be well below the national average before the COVID-19 pandemic hit back in March of 2020. Take AM 670 with you wherever you go. 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
9: He's the Don of Las Vegas. He's Steve Sanchez.
13: I know that guy.
14: It's showtime.
0: Thank you, Greg Erringer. Steve Sanchez with you. Hour three, we've got to get into Iran, their doomsday war warning to us. Because President Trump has rejected their proposal. Tehran gave a proposal which was ridiculous on its face. And Iran said that if the United States resumes its attacks, while they have left the door open for further negotiations, there will be a doomsday war happening. Okay, doomsday war to me sounds like a nuclear threat, right? Russia and China, I smell, are somehow involved with those statements. Can't prove it, but I have a feeling. I know we had the Chinese president here, and we fed him pizza or whatever the hell we fed him, but here's the reality. I don't trust him. I don't care how much soybeans he's going to buy and how much coal. I don't trust him. I don't trust him. Why? Because it wasn't so long ago that China was sending those balloons. Remember those tracking balloons, those air balloons across the country? And Biden said, I don't know what they are. Probably some weather apparatus. Remember? That's what the official word was. We knew what they were. They were outside of military bases. You know, coincidentally enough, China has bought land outside of military bases. Interesting, right? I mean, come on, let's just be real. It's interesting. This administration approved us to train Qatari pilots here in America. I mean, oh, that's fact. That's fact. So we're letting people in that should be not invited in at this point in time, especially as dangerous as the world is. I understand diplomacy. I get it. We got to be diplomatic. We've got to win through diplomacy. But when do we finally make the proclamation that diplomacy will not work and we have got to go to the next step? Now, I know the no new wars thing. I hear that. I put a ton of content on social media. That's why I'm asking you to follow me on those platforms. And I get a lot of pushback from people. You know, Iran was never a threat. Iran was never a threat. They don't have the capacity to have a nuke, and they were just developing, and they had, the materials because they wanted nuclear energy. It was never because of a nuke. Even though they have been hell-bent to say death to America, death to Israel, right now they're talking about a doomsday war. Do you really want to believe them? The largest state sponsor of terror. So I guess this is where the philosophical differences are. You either believe we should have never, ever, went into Iran. We wouldn't be seeing $6 a gallon of gas. We wouldn't see the grocery prices. We wouldn't have these issues. We would be squarely dealing with our economic issues that we desperately need to help on. I understand the logic. I do. I get it. I understand it completely. But there is the other side. I'm one on the other side that have always believed, Iran is problematic. And has always needed to be dealt with. And if President Trump didn't deal with them, do you think J.D. Vance would have? Maybe, maybe not. Do you think Marco Rubio would have? Maybe, maybe not. If they were even elected. Do you think Gavin Newsom or, anybody that may be a potential president in 28, do you think they would deal with them? No, of course not. So it would have never got dealt with. And then they would continue to keep developing. Did you ever think we would be funding gain-of-function research in China to have a bioweapon released, accidentally probably, called COVID, that took a lot of people out worldwide? And Dr. Fauci was secretly funding gain-of-function research, even though he said he wasn't. He was. He should be in jail. I think we all agree, right, that he should be in jail. He's not, and he's not going to. Rand Paul led the charge for a long time, and then, Rand Paul kind of just went away, and I'm hearing Rand Paul wants to throw his hat into the nomination in 2028, and there's more people that are coming out that want to throw their hat. Here's some of the front runners that are floated. Steve, how do you get this information? Because I truly have sources in DC versus other people that say they do. I have sources and want me to tell you. Would you like to know? Would you like me to know the 2028 runners that have been floated? Okay, sure. Obviously, we know J.D. Vance. That's a given. We know that. Marco Rubio, no matter what anybody says, oh, he's not going to do it. You're wrong. Marco Rubio. Chris Christie. Don Bacon. Ted Cruz. Tulsi Gabbard. Pete Hegseth. Even Robert Kennedy Jr. All are 2028 runners that have been floated. Didn't say that they've declared. I am saying that they have been floated. Rand Paul now is considering it. So, will there be an open primary? We spoke about it yesterday. There should be. There should be no president. I don't care who it is. A caller came in yesterday. I had to correct him about Reagan because he tried to say that Reagan, there was no open primary, handed the baton over to George H.W. Bush. That was absolutely not true, and I proved it. And you can go validate that yourself. Just go Google it. You'll see. It's on Wikipedia. Reagan didn't even endorse George H.W. Bush until September of 1988 after the convention when he accepted the nomination because the people were important for Reagan to make decisions on elections, as it should be. So, yeah, do I think we're not going to not have an open primary? No, I think we will. I will think it'll be very – and I'll be very critical if we don't. Just so you're clear, and you remember who said it, 2 years from now, if we don't have an open primary, I'm going to be very, very critical. Because I still believe the American people should decide who will be the nominee and who will get elected. This is why the Save America Act was so important. Simple piece of legislation Republicans, Democrats could have got behind so that the people, that's you and me, could feel at ease and we can feel comfortable that our elections are secure and that only those with a valid ID can vote, which would take away from illegals and people that are dead and everything else in between. But Republicans and Democrats couldn't even decide on that, even though the overwhelming majority of Americans, including Democrats, want it. But that's the whole point. We elect these people. They don't do what we tell them to do. And then every 2 to 4 years, they're coming begging us for money. They beg us for their vote. So I understand why people sometimes just want to stay home, because you get fed up. Shouldn't be the process, though. So Iran, I believe that they mean what they say. And I do believe that if they, in fact, had a nuclear weapon, they would use it in some capacity. That's just me. Phone lines are open. Do you agree? Where is your stance right now, September 29th, on Iran? A little better than 30 days to the midterm election. Is Iran on your list of how you'll vote in November? Let's be honest. You can be anonymous. 702-866-6700. Number one, I'm in direct contact with the White House, and they love to see what goes on in Nevada, because Trump loves Nevada. Obviously, Nevada went red for the first time in 20 years. So your, and I guess our internal polling helps. But also the state of Nevada, the people in power, the governor, the state chair, all the people in power need to know how you truly, really feel so that they can get the feedback. When you're quiet, when you do not want to participate, when you don't go vote, it makes it very difficult for the state and the country to get a gauge on where you're at. All right, we'll take calls in the next segment. Phone lines are open. 702-866-6700 is how you join the conversation. When we come back from this break, I think it's important for us to not only dissect Iran a little deeper, but listen to those that understand the economics of Iran and what's really going on there. If they have truly been crippled in some capacity, how are they still developing weapons, or how do they have weapons to fight back? That tells me someone is backdooring and supporting them financially. I'd like to give a calculated guess. To me, I say it's China and Russia or both. What do you say? All right, we got that break. 702-866-6700. Phone lines are open. Give me a call. Share your thoughts. I'm Steve Sanchez. We'll be right back.

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6: Who powers

honest here. We have to have this honest discussion. Iran is not going to be settled before the midterm election. I'm convinced of it. I could be wrong. We could be shocked. And tomorrow there could be an announcement that an agreement has been reached. Boom. Great. Fantastic. That's possible. I hope that's the case. I do. And I don't want to give Iran this long rope. We have got to absolutely make sure that if there's going to be any peace agreement with Iran, that they're going to play by the rules. I don't see that happening. So I do believe that we're going to probably continue to see this going. How much longer are you willing to tolerate it at this point? I guess that's what I'm asking. You know, are we going to see maybe not another Vietnam per se, but are we going to see another Iraq? I mean, are we going to see this thing go longer? Are we going to see this thing go past the holidays? Are we going to see this go into the 2027 year? I mean, what do you think about this? You've had to have. Many of you are veterans in this audience. Many of you have served proudly. You were even in wartime. Have you thought through this and what this looks like? Can you enlighten us? Because I don't see Iran bending the knee. And it's because of the ideology that is so 19th century thinking. They are not wired to do that. Now, the Strait of Hormuz is supposed to be opened and we're in control. Then let's get gas prices down. We're energy independent. And, you know, there's this whole controversy like, well, why can't we tap our own reserves? You know, what's happening? Why are we spending so much money? Is it OPEC? What's going on? What could be done? Could oil companies have a temporary freeze or hold on prices? Can they offer some reductions? Would it basically affect the shareholders a bit? Probably, of course. But is it the right thing to do for the American consumer? Is this a secret ploy to get us into electric vehicles? I mean, all these questions keep popping up by people. I see it on social media. I see it on news sites, on the internet. I get the questions myself on Instagram and the other social media platforms I have. I get direct messages. Are you okay with ground troops? That's the other question. And I hear this from a lot of people, that ground troops are the only way to get this cleaned up. Is that true? Would that be crossing a line that, well, already you feel has been crossed? Because and many of you feel the same way, and you do the same thing. We're on social media, right? We're on TikTok, we're on Instagram. I personally am. I have a large brand, and I follow other people, and I watch other people too, just like you do. And I'm seeing more and more Republicans, conservatives, those are MAGA, Trump, etc., so upset over Iran that it has made them walk away from the Republican Party. I don't think this is what the administration intended to have happen, especially when the president was very critical of George W. Bush during Iraq. Weapons of mass destruction, we never found any. We were there for, 13 years? I guess what I'm trying to ask in its simplest terms, and here's the question, here comes the question. Are you still completely comfortable with President Trump in the handling of Iran? Yes or no? And of course, we'd like you to explain away. Do you still feel comfortable and have confidence in his ability and the administration's ability to deal with Iran? Phone lines are open, 702-866-6700. You know, I speak to a lot of people, and this is just my personal experience. It's now 50-50. 50% of the people I speak to are like, nope, I have lost every confidence in the ability of this administration to deal with Iran effectively. And then the other 50% of people I speak to say, I completely, 100%,

back and believe that the ability of this administration is right on to deal with this. Which side of the fence are you on? Well, Steve Sanchez, which side of the fence are you on? Okay, fair question. I'm on the side of the fence that I do believe that this administration has the ability to deal with Iran. That's not the question for me. That's not the concern I have. The concern I have, and the question I guess I have, is why haven't they finished this yet? Tomorrow we'll have Guy Nora on, as we do every Wednesday. He'll give us the reasons why. He's got a new book out October 6th called Not on Our Watch. He already knows. He dealt with this when he was a soldier in the Lebanese Civil War back in the day, fighting the PLO, who are the granddaddies of Hezbollah and Hamas. You have to speak to people that have lived it, walked it, and experienced it. So I do have confidence in the administration that they can handle this. There's something that's holding them back, though, and I haven't been able to figure this out. Yes, loss of life, I get it. Absolutely. Holds them back. But they are losing something in addition to the fear of loss of life. They're losing people's ability to have their financial lives. And if you've struggled, you know how hard and stressful financial difficulties are. And many are dealing with that today because of high gas costs, high grocery costs, high costs of everything. And you were so hopeful that this time around, prices would be under control, inflation would be under control, that taxes would even fall down lower to give you benefit, to give you a chance of the American dream. I think that's where people are today. That's where I feel most people are. This is why my friends, personally, at Badass Tax Guys, they understand. In fact, I just spoke to Robert Wagner, the CEO, last night regarding this very thing. And the IRS goes along and is trying to squeeze everything out of you that they can. They're the United States of America's collection agency, not even a governmental agency. I don't know if you know that or not. 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I'm going to give you a phone number. 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Again, that number is 1-877-307-8383. 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In 2022, the gross federal tax gap was $696 billion. IRS audited in 2025, 497,621 people. 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Again, 877-307-8383. All right, we got a break in front of us. When we come back, a lot more to talk about. Yeah, it looks like there's a copycat Lindsey Clancy running around. Told you this was going to happen when we don't call murder what it is, murder. I'm Steve Sanchez. We'll be right back.

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2: It is a busy week for our local sports teams. The puck drops on the Vegas Golden Knights regular season tonight. Yeah, in September. The NHL has added a pair of games to every team's schedule this year. The Knights begin their 10th season under first-year head coach Ryan Craig against the Chicago Blackhawks at the Fortress. 7:30 faceoff on ESPN. The Las Vegas Aces are in the opening round of the WNBA playoffs, which is a best-of-three series. The defending champs took Game 1 on their home floor and are in Indiana today for Game 2 and a chance to advance to the semifinals. Tip goes up at 3:30 this afternoon. A decisive Game 3 would be played in Las Vegas on Thursday. UNLV football's back on their home field after three straight on the road. The Rebels bring their 2-2 record to Allegiant Stadium on Saturday for a 12:30 kickoff against Cal. UNLV is a 2.5-point favorite.
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0: You're listening to Steve Sanchez.

All right, welcome back. Steve Sanchez hanging out with you on this Tuesday edition of the program. So I was speaking on this, well, during the Lindsey Clancy trial. And, of course, there was a hung jury because you had 11 lunatics that wanted to let her go, and you had one stand-up conservative Catholic that said, hell no, she's a murderer. And I said what you were going to do by supporting this woman, saying I was, you know, just postpartum, and she really loved her kids, but you can't blame her for what she did. Chased down her kids and strangled them. Okay, can't blame her. This concerns me. Again, this is what is on the ballot in November. Just so we're clear. I'm going to every single day for the next 30 plus days, I am going to every single day like a broken record tell you exactly what's on the ballot if you vote Democrat or if you Republicans that get lazy and butt hurt because your guy didn't make it across the finish line, sit home because somehow you're going to fold your arms and say, I'm going to teach them a lesson. South Carolina. A mom has been arrested because Saturday she allegedly stabbed her two young children. Officers were called. They went to a residence. They did a welfare check. They found the children covered in blood, according to Spartanburg County Sheriff's Office. The children were ages 3 and 6, had dozens of injuries, according to the police. Between the two children, they estimated they were approximately 50 stab wounds. Some of the lacerations, according to the police, were so deep they cut to the bone. They arrested this 35-year-old piece of garbage, witchcraft trash that needs to be burned at the stake. Her name is Tyler Gosnell. They sent her in for mental evaluation. Interesting. The children were transported to Spartanburg Regional Medical Center for treatment, and they have been said to be in stable condition, but the injuries to the six-year-old are very disturbing, according to the police. He's facing the possibility of amputation of his fingers and possibly an arm due to this piece of garbage that needs the electric chair. Do you still want to support Lindsey Clancy? Do you still want to support this lunatic? Here's what's interesting. This mother had previous charges pending of child endangerment in 2024, but they still allowed her to be in charge of the kids, and she tried to kill them. Sounds very Lindsey Clancy to me. This just happened on Saturday. I wonder what you women that support Lindsey Clancy have to say about this. Oh, this isn't the last one, sadly. Dust off the electric chair, please. Dust it off. I, for free, will pull the switch. Put her in the electric chair and don't use a wet sponge. That's what I say. This has got to stop. Evil is alive in America. You can play with mental illness all you want. Yeah, it's mental illness. We're going to send her a psych ward. It's mental illness. Can it just be evil? I mean, can it just be good old-fashioned evil and demonic influence and possession that makes people do this crap? And what you do is you find them guilty and you put them to death. That's what you find. That's what you do. Then you don't have to worry about taxpayer dollars in a mental illness facility. And you don't have to worry about putting her for 30, 40, 50 years, the rest of her life, in a prison and pay for her meals and her dental work and her, you know, becoming an attorney and all the other crap that happens in prison. How about for this kind of heinous act? Thank God the kids didn't die. You just go put her in a freaking death chamber. Throw her to the lions. Send her to Kim Jong-un. He could throw her in the lion pit. How about that? Nuts. Nuts, I tell you. 702-866-6700 is how you join the conversation. I'm Steve Sanchez. We'll be right back.

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You know what deals with a lot of this stuff, like these moms doing this and just murder and violence and crime in general, is having a strong judge on the bench. 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Yes, judges need to fight the opposition as well, and her opposition is a nut bar. So you want to make sure that you do the right thing. She's got the support of the governor, Sheriff McMahill, unions, both the right and the left. She needs to be on the bench. 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Because one day, God forbid, she will have to be dealing with a case like this, and you need the right judge on the bench that is not going to be so wackadoodle that won't take this seriously. And this is something to be serious about. We've been talking about this for weeks since, you know, this trial was underway. Now, of course, there was this hung jury, this mistrial, because the women automatically said, you know, she should not be punished or consequenced for doing what she did. Can you imagine having that conversation 20, 30, 40, 50 years ago? That just wasn't in our vocabulary, was it? I mean, right? There was a time, trust me, young people that are listening, there was a time in this country where we didn't debate murderers. We just knew, especially parents that kill their kids. Give me a break. Give me a break. They went to prison, and the other prisoners took care of them. Didn't need to do a death penalty, because we knew the death penalty was coming from the other prisoners that hurt kids. Okay, so other prisoners basically found out, you hurt a child, you're dead. They'll get you. They'll shank you in the courtyard. They just will. So that's the way our justice system was. That's the way swift justice was taken care of. And so you can call it right or wrong. It doesn't matter to me. It's just, you know, these people are insane. And we never used to debate insane, you know, 20 years ago, 30 years ago. If we would have read this in the papers, we would have been watching this real time. There would have been 100% agreement that this woman murdered her kids and she needs the death penalty. This is how far we've come. We've lost this sense of reality, and now we have copycats. I told you that would happen. I told you once there was this huge national outcry that Lindsey Clancy, I feel sorry for her, she did this, she did that, Lindsey Clancy, that there would be copycat-type Lindsey Clancys. Well, guess what? We just got one on Saturday. And God forbid, and God willing, we never have another one. But it's not likely, because we have people that, sure, some aren't mentally ill. Of course, I get it. But some are just pure evil. People are evil. There's good and evil. There's good versus evil. It's okay. Don't worry. It's okay. It's okay. You can say it. It's all right. You can think it. Don't be shy. You can think it. You can say it. There's good versus evil. And when you dismiss that, that's not the case anymore. This is what you got. You got chaos. You got anarchy. This is why you see the terrorism that you see. This is why you see teen takeovers happening in fast food restaurants and people beating the hell out of each other and beating the hell out of young older people. This is why you've seen, and there was trends that were going on not too long ago, where, you know, young people are walking down the streets and an old person or a woman's just walking by and they clock them and knock them out. It was called the knockout game. Remember that? The knockout trend. This it's sick. Growing up, we would have never even fathomed that, ever. Not in a billion years. So why did we allow this to take root? Who's in charge, man? How did we allow this? It was all based on acceptance and tolerance. Got to be tolerant. Got to be accepting. Got to understand some people didn't have a father growing up. You got to understand that I don't care. You know how many people I know that didn't have a father growing up and they've turned out to be pillars of society? Give me a freaking break. Stop using that crap as an excuse. You are responsible for your own actions and your own behaviors. Sorry. You can blame your mom and dad. And you can blame this. And you can blame that you were picked on. And you are responsible for your own behaviors in life.
You're responsible for making wealth or not. Now, I know there's opportunities, and I know there's block walls that happen in life. I get it. I see it. But when there's information that's readily available to you, you got to ask yourself, are you taking advantage of what's in front of you or are you not? I've got this bombshell white paper report from Rick Geiler. It's called Being Your Own Banker. 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Special hotline we've set up just for you to leave your info to get this report sent out to you ASAP. All right, we've got a break in front of us. And when we come back, final segment of the program. Don't go away.

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0: right, welcome back. Final segment of the program, and I'm going to go ahead and let one of our callers close us out. We jump over to Leanne. Leanne, you're going to close us out today. What's on your mind?
1: You know, I heard you say something about Iran, and I just wanted to say, I don't care if I have to pay $7 a gallon for gas. I don't care. I don't want my children or my grandchildren or anyone to have to worry about being annihilated by Iran with a nuclear bomb. It's a small price to pay as far as I'm concerned.
0: I agree, and this is with the stance I've taken. But let me ask you this question. How much longer do we need to wait? Do you think at this point, if that is the case, and I agree with you about a nuclear weapon, shouldn't we just go in there and finish them and be done?
1: Okay, I'm sorry. You're breaking up, so not sure what's going on with my phone.
0: Might be your
1: phone.
0: Can
1: you hear me?
0: Yeah, I can hear you just fine.
1: Yeah, okay, I'll take you off a speaker. Maybe that's a problem.
0: Yeah, that probably is. So I agree with you. But my question is, you know, shouldn't we just take care of them and be done with it as opposed to continuing to sit around and play footsies?
1: Yes. I think so. Well, the way I look at it is like, look, over 47 years or whatever it is, they've had chance after chance and killed us and whatever.
0: Absolutely.
1: Right? And now President Trump has given them opportunity after opportunity, and they always screw us every time.
0: Yep, I agree.
1: Every single time. So, yeah. I'm in the camp that just do it already.
0: Yeah,
1: I know he doesn't want to, you know, kill innocent lives, civilians. Yeah. But, you know, at this point, it's like, look, the way I look at it, it's them or us.
0: Yeah.
1: At some point, it's them or us. Do it now and be done with it.
0: Yeah, I'm with you. It's a great call, Leanne. Yeah, great call. Great call. And I agree completely. And I do appreciate you commenting. Yeah, I'm with you. I mean, yeah, and see, because Trump never wanted new wars, and he is so anti-war, because he has been, he's been that president, he's given them every opportunity. You know, he wants diplomacy, and he doesn't want people. You're right, you hit it on the head, Leanne. But now it's done. It's 7.5 months. It's over. It's done. And I think we should just be one and done and let the chips fall where they may, because I agree with you completely. If we don't, and we continue to do this another 7 months, another 17 months, all they're doing is having a unique amount of time to continue to develop things that they're doing behind our back, and that is a problem as well. All right, it's time for us to bounce out of here. We will be back tomorrow morning to do this all over again. The SteveSanchezShow.com website. 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We'll be back tomorrow. Until then, God bless, and we'll catch you on the other side.
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3: Breaking news this hour at Town Hall. I'm Bob Agnew in Washington. More details are emerging in that foiled terrorist plot that happened near a key U.S. bomber base in the U.K.
4: British police arrested five men Sunday on suspicion of preparing a terrorist attack after a 1 a.m. call about three vans heading toward RAF Fairford. The English base is used by the U.S. Air Force to fly heavy bombers in the campaign against Iran. Iran's Revolutionary Guard warned London in July it would be held responsible if those bombers launched from British soil. Investigators are examining possible ties to Iran or Russia. Willie Nelson, Washington.
3: A flood watch is covering 12 states across the Midwest into the Plains and Southwest. Tropical moisture from Hurricane Polo is fueling the flood threat through Wednesday in the Southwest and central part of the country. President Trump's second-term import ban targeting about $1 billion in Canadian goods officially went into effect at midnight.
5: The action comes after Canadian provinces engaged in discriminatory practices against American dairy, auto, and alcoholic beverage producers and subsequently retaliated against U.S. tariffs. In response, President Trump utilized federal trade authorities to ban Canadian imports, including foreign alcohol, dairy products, and recreational motorcycles, sending a clear message that foreign trade barriers against American workers and farmers will no longer be tolerated. Bernie Bennett in Washington.
3: The Senate has passed the Protect College Sports Act by a vote of 77 to 22 to regulate transfers and how college athletes are paid. We get more details from correspondent Laura Winters in this report.
6: The bill, co-sponsored by Texas Senator Conservative Ted Cruz.
7: This bill puts an end to the chaos plaguing college athletics.
6: In a post on his X page, Cruz writing, college sports is at a breaking point, and this bill will restore order to a system being torn apart by too few rules and too much litigation. Laura Winters reporting.
3: More of these stories at townhall.com.
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9: 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I'm Jim Dallas. In order to live comfortably in Nevada, a family of four, two working parents, and two children needs to make nearly $243,000 a year. A smart asset study ranks the Silver State 22nd overall, with Hawaii number one at more than $313,000, and West Virginia the lowest at nearly $203,000. The study, which used MIT's Living Wage Calculator, says a single adult needs to make at least $80,000 a year to live comfortably in any of the 50 states. With the average 30-year mortgage rate hitting 7% this past week, high rates may be here for a while. Bloomberg reports that high mortgage costs are forcing home sellers to slash prices. Nearly a fifth of the homes for sale had a price cut in the month of August. That's the highest rate since the COVID-19 pandemic. Even though the current rates are far from the double-digit levels of the 80s, they discourage home buying when combined with other factors. KMCQ satellite weather, partly cloudy and breezy, a chance of rain, daytime high of only 80, an overnight low of 64, but back up to 92 tomorrow.
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9: Remember, those HOV lanes are going to be closed 24-7 on Interstate 11, both directions from Southern Rancho to Rainbow. Expect delays through there. And work on the median on Boulder Highway South. between Flamingo and the 11 freeway.
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12: Look, nobody stands up. 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They're crazy.
14: That's the thing about crazy people. They don't know they're crazy. That's what makes them crazy.

0: Ladies and gentlemen, Kevin Wall.
1: It is live and local. Good to have you with us. And good to have Pat Casale online. I love this guy because he knows so much about so much. And he is getting ready to go to Reno this weekend for the state party convention. And he joins us now. Pat, how are you doing, my friend? Did you get caught up in the weather?
2: Well, no, actually, I just got in. I flew in Atlanta at 9 o'clock this morning. I got in from Texas. I was down there for 5 days with my grandkids. My grandson just turned three. And I tell you, I need a vacation. my granddaughter is four. I mean, they don't stop. I woke up yesterday morning. My grandson's next to me. He wants me to hold on to him while he watches TV on my phone, watch the cartoons. I mean, he you got to see this little son of a gun.
1: How old?
2: My son tells him what to do. He's three, just turning three, and like my son tells him what to do, and he starts yelling at my son, and then he ducks under. He has a little tent. He hides in it. My son had to go in there and give him a swat in the behind. His sisters wanted to come in. I'm crying, but he really wasn't crying. He was just, throwing a tantrum. He's got a mind of his own, man. But I will tell you this good news. Between Dallas and Longview, Texas, Hallsville, actually, I didn't see one sign for Tallarico.
1: Is that right?
2: For Paxton. Swear to God.
1: What from the ads you saw on TV, did you see many ads?
2: Actually, I didn't see anything for Tallarico because I didn't watch a lot of TV, but a couple times I did see stuff for Paxton. And I'm going to tell you this. I don't believe any of the polls anyway because the polls are – I mean, remember in Iowa 2 years ago, we were losing. And then Ted Cruz came out and said, remember this? I was down 1 point election day, and I won by 7. And then you got to look at Collins up in Maine. She was down by 9. How did she win by 10?
1: Wow.
2: The polls are crazy.
1: We always talk about how they are a mere snapshot. And the fact is that I think more and more people, regular voters, don't believe in that either.
2: Kevin, how can you?
1: No, you're right. You're right. You've got a state convention to go to this weekend. Give us your feel for what's going to be going on there.
2: God willing, it'll be a unifier to get prepared for November 3rd. Because a lot of infighting is not going to help us win elections. And that's the problem overall. I mean, you have Republicans trying to sandbag Republicans, and it's frustrating for me.
1: Let me ask you.
2: I don't know.
1: A lot of people are saying there could be a challenge to Michael McDonald. What are you hearing out there? Will there be anybody else running for a chair?
2: Not this time around. He's a lock. He's in there for at least 2 more years.
1: Wow.
2: I mean, at least 2 more years.
1: I could
2: tell you this. There's the problem we have in Nevada, truthfully, is when things aren't perfect, it's McDonald's fault. Sounds familiar. When things are great, it's the consultants. They did it, not McDonald. And I laugh because nothing could be further from the truth. If you want me to be? I'm being frank. It's nothing could be further from the truth. And Michael does what he can when he can. And you have a lot of people, but there's several counties that are just disconnected from reality. And there's multiple counties that are tied in and smart. And if the people in the state don't realize that if we lose the governorship, then down ticket, we're going to get crushed. If we can win the governorship by 6 or 7 points down ticket, we could possibly pick up seats and make next session for Joe Lombardo a good one.
1: Give me your sense of the governor's race and what's going on. Aaron Ford, scandal after scandal after scandal. What's going on there?
2: It's a great question. I think Ford is losing. I don't think he's going to win. But I got to tell you, it's within our own party. We got to get things together. I mean, you got some good. You got George Harris is a solid candidate. Okay, you got Eric Anealy. I've been saying that over and over and over. I mean, very good candidate. I got to tell you something else. Of the three congressional leaders here in the South, Carrie Buck is doing a very good job running. I think she doesn't get it this time. She's setting herself up for the future. I think she's done a hell of a job. She's doing raising money for NRCC and herself. I mean, she's become very solid. And I'm rooting for her. I'm going to go to a couple of her events. I hope she wins. I really do. I mean, every one of our Democratic leaders all five of them are lousy. Our two senators and our three Congress people have done nothing to help Nevada. Nothing. And they all voted against no tax on tips. And we live in a service community. And I don't understand how you could have no tax on tips. You don't support no tax on tips, no tax on overtime, especially those two things. And now we're becoming a senior community and no tax on Social Security. They all voted against it. Dina Titus definitely voted against it. Susie Lee, who, by the way, this is another scandal. She has $81,000 of taxpayer money paying for her lodging. And, of course, you have Stephen Horses behind. I mean, it's amazing to me. But he'll probably win because, you know, his skin color in that area. I'll tell you what, I hope Susie Lee loses. But I think our candidates have to learn to campaign with the people that may not give them the vote and try to swing them over. That's the key to our success. It's easy to go into a Republican community. You know they're going to vote for you and campaign. You got to go into the communities that won't vote for you and see what you can pull out of there. If you can pull out a 20% of those people say, you know what, I like this person, you may have a chance to win their general election.
1: It'll be fascinating to see the crossover vote and if there is indeed some crossover votes where independents, you know, could vote Republican. Do you think it could happen?
2: Anything's possible, but I mean, that's the key to success. We have to get the turnout, possible turnout, but we have to start campaigning for those people that are independent. There's a lot of Democrats out there don't like communism. Bill Maher, for example, once again, he just slaughters the DSA. And that's what we need. I give Fetterman and Bill Maher all the credit in the world. They're both staunch Democrats of old, but they're not Democrats of today. They don't believe in the socialist movement that these people are trying to push for. And people better wake up, because if you fall down on your sword here and you say, I'm not going to vote, you may find yourself in a socialistic state. And now what? And people don't realize how Maduro ran Venezuela. It was that bad. So, I mean, what can I say? If people would only learn to read and study the truth, then we have a shot.
1: It'll be interesting to see what the independents do. Do we brand to independent voters? I mean, do we have?
2: Well, locally and nationally, I would say our messaging is poor at best. We don't communicate very well, in my opinion. You actually would agree with that, I think.
1: Yeah.
2: And that's the problem. I mean, the national message. And I got to tell you something. If what they're saying about Texas is true, Karl Rove and what's his name, the guy that just got beat out in the primary, if they're supporting Tallarico, that only tells you one thing. Emily supports one thing, that they were, in fact, rhinos all along. And that's the problem. There's a lot of people that say, there are a lot of sheep that say they're one thing and they're really another. And they're getting in the hen house and they're screwing it all up.
1: It'll be fascinating to see how Texas goes.
2: Well, the fact that Texas is even in the conversation is terrifying to me. Thank God they got a strong governor. And I got to tell you something, the turnout is there. If they get a strong turnout and the governor wins by 8, 9, 10 points, I think we'll win down ticket. If he loses, if it's a tight race and he's winning, Tallarico may have a shot. You never know. I mean, the guy doesn't stand or represent anything in the Bible Belt that makes sense. To say God or Jesus is non-binary is all you need to know in that area of the country, not to support the guy. Forget about no drilling for oil and forget about meats. He prefers synthetic meat, you know. Throw that out the window. He said God is non-binary. That's all you need to know. And that's why he's a fool.
1: End of story.
2: Thank you.
1: Stick around. More to do as we continue. My name is Kevin Wall, Pat Casale alongside from the MultiCare Group. 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
4: It's Live and Local. Good to have you with us. Pat Casal joining us. Everybody and their brother says this is going to be a get-out-the-vote election. How do we know that Republicans are going to respond? That's a good question. Pat Casal.
5: Great question.
4: How do we know if there is a turn-out-the-vote effort going on across our state? Not just here in Clark County, but across the state.
5: You know, here's the funny thing, Kevin. I don't really think you need the parties or the county parties or the state party to emphasize to get out the vote. If you are a true American and you're following what is going on in our country, whether it's men and women sports, abortions, you know, late term, and all the other crap that they want, they're trying to pull. If you don't get out the vote, then you're supporting everything you say you don't believe in. And I gotta wonder just how many Republicans are Republican. How about that?
4: What does that mean?
5: What that means is they're saying they're Republicans, but they're probably Republican in name only. I mean, I hate talking like a fool with this stupid rhino, but there's a lot of people out there that are dumb. I can't tell you how many people that don't. There's an old adage. There's three kinds of people in the world, and two of the three are very good. The first one knows he doesn't know. The second one knows he knows, but the third one doesn't know they don't know. That's the most dangerous person. And that appears to be the voters that say they're Republican, especially in Clark County.
4: So in other words, the folks who don't know are dangerous to the party.
5: Yep. Oh, they're scary. It's because they want to walk around and act like they know everything. They talk about things they have no idea about. They have no idea what our history is like. They think they know. And they're the schmucks of the county. You know, you heard the coward of the county? Well, this is the schmucks of the county. And they're the reason why we turn out and become a blue state. And that's what drives me nuts. And it really is insane that anybody is blind, that blind. They don't see the forest for the trees. It's frustrating.
4: Again, 34 days to Election Day. How will we know if Republicans are going to turn out? I mean, is that the number of door knockers that come to your front door?
5: Listen, I know for a fact that the Republicans are working their butt off. Jill Douglas is always telling us how many doors she knocks on. They're all talking about it. Whether that will lead to people showing up at the polls, I don't know.
4: For those that
5: I mean, that's the. Go ahead.
4: No, I was just going to say. So for those who are

0: going to vote, the big question is, what are the issues that are going to confront them? What are the issues that we need to be addressing that maybe we're not addressing right now?
1: You know, I wish I could give you the answer. I don't understand what we're seeing. I don't get it. I'm perplexed that the party doesn't understand. You know why we lose the Democrats? Because they're smarter than the Republicans. They do not come together the way the Democrats do. The Democrats are told who's going to run and how they're going to run, and what do we? And we don't follow that same plan, and that's why we end up losing.
0: So for instance, the war in Iran, does it? I mean, I don't talk to anybody that mentions the war in Iran. It's not there.
1: Well, I will sit here and tell you that a lot of people are frustrated by the war in Iran because they don't understand what the president is doing, nor do I. I think his advisors are horrible. They're the ones calling the shots. It's amazing. I had people try to blame Trump for the Affordable Care Act. Like, oh, no. If the president made the decision how to change things, okay, it would have been done. Unfortunately, that's not how it works. You got a Senate and you got a House. And they're the ones that make the final decisions in that respect. A major tax spend. It's just like the tax cuts that are not, they can sunset if we don't make them the law. And that's the reason why it's imperative that we come together as one.
0: So in other words, is it the consultants?
1: I think some of the consultants are an issue. I think there's some of the constituents that think they know so much and they know so little. They have no idea. They have no clue. There's some of these people that vote have taken the time to invest their money and travel to some of the RNC meetings to get to see what they're missing, to get a better grip and understanding. I had a call from a friend of mine the other day who was annoyed by a Republican who wasn't supporting another Republican openly. And he was pissed. And I said, I hear you. And that made all the sense in the world. More Republicans should have the same idea and reaction that he had that they don't have. And that's why we end up losing.
0: Well, it will be fascinating to see what happens. More to come. We're talking with Pat Casale, the owner of the MultiCare Group. We're going to talk about healthcare in due time, but we're talking hardball politics right now. Stay with us. More to do as we continue on AM 670 KMZQ.
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5: UNLV football returns to their home field this weekend after three straight on the road. The Rebels bring their 2-2 record to Allegiant Stadium Saturday for a 12:30 kickoff against Cal. UNLV is currently a 2.5-point favorite. There are currently 5 undefeated teams in the NFL, and incredibly, the Raiders are among them. But come Sunday evening, at least one of those teams will have a blemish on their record. The Raiders and Chiefs are both 3-0 and meet at Allegiant Stadium on Sunday. Now, bettors have been backing the silver and black enough to bring the opening line of 5.5, favoring KC down to 4.5. The puck drops on the NHL season tonight. Yeah, in September. That's because the league has increased the number of regular season games from 82 to 84. The Vegas Golden Knights begin their 10th season under first-year head coach Ryan Craig against the Chicago Blackhawks at the Fortress.
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6: And at 12:31, as we check out your current conditions, got an injury accident that could cause some backups. Interstate 15 North, that's at Tropicana. Crashes 15 northbound at Lake Mead, 215 northbound, that's at the Charleston Freeway on-ramp, and a stalled vehicle on the shoulder, approach with caution, that's 15 north at Martin Luther King. Now you're up to date with on-time traffic.
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0: He avoided the big rains of last night because he was in Texas. What was your estimate of what you saw while you were in Texas? Give me. I mean, are people PO'd?
1: Well, I mean, everybody's talking about the high diesel prices. That's probably the number one complaint, diesel, because diesel is the cheapest fuel to make. But I will tell you, they're very patriotic. They would like to see the President of the United States liquidate, as they say, Iran, and then move on from there.
0: Do you like the tough language that he used late last week? That, you know,
1: no. Language is only words. Words don't mean. I like action. I'm a verb. I want to see action. Just annihilate them, will you? Let's finally. You know what? Let's finally smush the enemy.
0: That means people will die.
1: Well, I mean, I don't. How many wars have you seen where people didn't die? Has anybody ever looked at the Normandy invasion? How many people died on that beach?
0: No, the fact is though that innocent people will die as well. Does that bother you?
1: It bothers me when anybody dies senselessly, but unfortunately, when their nation does what they're doing. There's not much I can other than say, well, if your nation that you live in would follow the rules, then maybe this wouldn't happen. But unfortunately, they're not following the rules, and they're putting you in harm's way. The fact that you want to stay in your country where they're willing to kill 40,000 people that are in the street, I mean, would you stay? Why would you stay in a country if you could get out that's that crazy?
0: Good point.
1: I mean, seriously. Who does that?
0: So what is the president waiting for? Do we know?
1: I only wish I knew. I only wish I knew.
0: Well, it'll be interesting.
1: I just don't have an answer for you, buddy.
0: Do you think he will do something before November 3rd?
1: I don't know. I really wish I had an answer for you there, buddy. I wish I could.
0: Because
1: I wish I had an answer.
0: Because it's scary when you think of the threats that we've made against Iran, and yet we don't. You know, it's like Obama's red line.
1: It's the little boy who cried wolf. How about that?
0: Good point.
1: I mean, how many times can you make a threat and not follow through?
0: Good point.
1: I mean, sometimes I look at you like, what are you doing? I think it's time for us to step up our game and crush the enemy. I mean, that's what you do at war. I mean, I'm sorry. It's unfortunate. Innocent people are going to die. Show me a war where that never occurs. I mean, it's what it has to happen. And either we get off the schneid and make it happen, or we're going to have another Vietnam on our hands, and the United States is going to suffer even more down the line.
0: Good point. Good point. Want to switch gears on you, because we've got an election coming up 34 days away. And I don't hear anybody talking about the high price of health care with a solution. I mean, is there a solution that is out there?
1: Yeah. You're going to see 30% of the people say, screw you, I'm not buying insurance. You know, it's funny you bring that up. In Texas, they're advertising my health plan that I'm selling here. Because I saw the new rates and the new out-of-pockets. And my friend... More and more people are going to walk away from health insurance. They're not going to pay the premium. They can't. They can't afford it. It's in most cases, if you're a family with multiple people on the plan, it's more than your mortgage. You can't afford it.
0: So I get sick. I have to go to the hospital. What happens?
1: Well, that's why you call Practice Sal and buy an indemnity plan. At least you know what you're getting. You may have an out-of-pocket of $5,000 or $6,000, which probably you have a $12,000 buying regular health insurance. But how about this? My premiums are 40% or 50% lower, so the money you're saving offsets any expense you might incur, and in some cases you may actually make money. So what would you do? I'm not being biased.
0: So. Okay, but take me through it. They buy this indemnity plan.
1: Yes, sir.
0: They get sick. They go to the hospital.
1: Everything's covered.
0: Everything?
1: Everything? Every major illness is covered. I build in an accident rider, even if it's been an accident. I mean, there's nothing that this is not going to cover. And I do this specifically to make sure that the clients have no surprises. And in most, I have one. Well, I can't mention his name, but he is definitely somebody you know of in local politics, who bought the plan, had surgery on his shoulder, and told me, and I quote, "This is the best insurance I've ever bought." He actually ended up he netted $2,000 net profit out of the deal.
0: He made money out of the deal.
1: He ended up with a profit of $2,000. Is how it worked out.
0: Wow. That's incredible.
1: Kevin, okay. I'm not going to peddle stuff. I do the homework. You got United Healthcare. You have their national PPO network. What are you thinking about, right? Well, it's hard to imagine not taking the plan. And that when you're looking at these rates, I mean, when you're talking about a kid's rate over $400 a month, that's absurd. The Affordable Care Act is a failure. We should have never relied on the government for anything. They're inferior. They're garbage.
0: So how does one get this indemnity policy? How do they
1: get it? Give me a call. First of all, give me a call, and I'm going to ask them some questions. Here's the first question. Do you have any major medical issues? Are you taking any? Second question is, are you taking any prescriptions, and how many? If you answer no to both, it's a guaranteed issue plan. If you say no on the major medical issues, but you take one or two prescriptions, unless it's from a major illness you had a couple of years ago, you're going to get approved for that as well. The moral of the story is this is an alternative to what we see with the ACA. And with the ACA plans, with a $12,000 exposure and a premium that's nearly double, why would you not take a chance? What do you have to lose nowadays?
0: Good point. Good point. More coming up with Pat Casale. We're going to talk healthcare, what to look forward to next year, you know, like the end of December. It's going to be here before you know it. We'll talk about that and a whole bunch more coming up on AM 670 KMZQ.
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0: Again, Pat Casale joining us. We're talking about the indemnity plans that you've heard advertised on this very radio station and on this radio show. Explain how it works.
1: You get a schedule of what they're going to pay. There's stackable benefits. So if you get certain things done, you may get you get paid for each thing they do, plus the doctor visit. You got a prescription card. I mean, it's a true major medical health plan. Now, I have in front of me what the EPO rates is from one of the carriers for 2027. For a kid 0 to 14, a $5,000 deductible plan, which is the gold plan, is $700 a month. 0 to 14, Kevin. Now, if your kid's between 0 and 14, you want to get a basic silver plan, it ranges between $480 and $565 a month. That doesn't count the parent. So if we put the parent in there and you bought a silver 6 for $564, and the mother happens to be 25, that's another $740 a month. That's $1,300 a month for a mother, single mother and her child, who makes $80,000 and doesn't qualify for tax credits. and to get an inferior HMO plan. That's what we're looking at. And while we're on the phone, I'm going to give you a quote for that lady right now. How about that?
0: Okay.
1: Because this is how we put the rubber, we put the rubber to the road and figure out, okay, so you talk a good game, Casal. Let's see how it works. So I'm going to enter in the information. I'm going to put in information right now. I got to log in first. And then I'm going to give you a quote. So I'm signing in right now. And of course, to get in there, it's just like an act of Congress. I got to use my fingerprint, my face, you know, my blood type. Here we go. Get a quote. And this is how simple it is. Once I get through the system, which is a pain in the neck. Okay, here we go. 89149 zip code, female, 25. So we're going to say 06. Well, come on here. It's not letting me do this. What are you kidding me? 60. There's something going on. The system's not working me. 89149. This is now going to make me go crazy here. I'm going to have to go back in. Sorry.
0: Well, that's okay. But, no.
1: Well, I'll get a quote first before I get done with the show, I promise.
0: Okay.
1: But, I mean, it's amazing that what we're learning in this day and age.
0: But you can do this right over the phone. Am I right?
1: Literally takes a couple minutes. Here we go. 06-15-2001 makes her 25. She has a son. Who is, let's say 4. 03-21-2022. Right? I'm going to get the premium plan, and I'm going to put a little rider on there for an accident. Right? This is how fast it is. Here's the price. This is how quick this is. It's amazing. $449.06 a month.
0: Wow.
1: Right. And versus $1,300 a month.
0: So you can save somebody $700-$800 just with a phone call.
1: If they're younger, yes. I'll go back. Let's make this person 40 years old. Okay, so I'm going to change the date of birth for 2001 to 1986. Same. Everything else being the same, we'll leave the kid on there at 4 because it won't really matter. Oh no, you know what? We'll make the kid 14. Just to make things easier. To show you how that works. And here we go. This is how fast I can quote this right now. I'm doing it right now. I put the same package, and I hit add plans to the cart. That's $562.35.
0: That's incredible.
1: For 40-year-old.
0: Pat?
1: Now.
0: Pat?
1: Yes, sir.
0: Stay right where you are. I got to take a quick break. More to come. More numbers from Pat Casal from the MultiCare Group. Stay with us. 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

0: Hi, I'm Dr. Robin Titus, Nevada Senate Republican leader. Republicans can flip the Senate and take the majority this November, but only if we win three critical races here in Clark County. George Harris in Senate District 8, Maria Thompson in District 9, and Rafael Arroyo in District 12. We must also re-elect Governor Joe Lombardo, Lieutenant Governor Stavros Anthony, and pass voter ID question 7 to secure our elections. Turnout is everything. 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We're counting on you. 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
3: And Trump's complaints about the 2020 election.
4: Any Democrats or just Republicans?
5: If President Trump had reached out to Democrats
4: trying to get the facts. Were there any Democrats he sought their phone records? Just Republicans, right?
5: The toll records that we sought were relevant to the investigation.
3: Republicans have long maintained Smith used possibly illegal tactics while investigating President Trump's alleged efforts to challenge the results of the 2020 election. U.S. consumers appear to be on edge.
6: The Conference Board announced Tuesday that its Consumer Confidence Index moved down 6.7 points to 81.9 in September, reflecting ongoing frustration among Americans over persistent high costs for everyday goods, utilities, and energy. Despite efforts by the Trump administration to rein in federal overspending, deregulation barriers and lingering interest rate pressures from the Federal Reserve continue to present hurdles.
3: That is Bernie Bennett reporting. Secretary of State Rubio says a foreign actor was involved in that alleged terror plot targeting a UK airbase by the U.S. military. Ross Sanchez reports Rubio's comments on Fox News came as more details emerged.
7: British media also widely reporting that the bomb squad found no working explosives in these vans at the scene. Police not commenting on the reports. Authorities deciding to release all five suspects on bail without being charged.
3: On Wall Street at the closing bell, the Dow was down by 112 points. The Nasdaq had a gain of just about 62. More at townhall.com.
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12: 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I'm Jim Dallas. In order to live comfortably in Nevada, a family of four, two working parents, and two children needs to make nearly $243,000 a year. The Smart Asset Study ranks the Silver State 22nd overall, with Hawaii number one at more than $313,000, and West Virginia the lowest at nearly $203,000. The study, which used MIT's Living Wage Calculator, says a single adult needs to make at least $80,000 a year to live comfortably in any of the 50 states. With the average 30-year mortgage rate hitting 7% this past week, high rates may be here for a while. Bloomberg reports that high mortgage costs are forcing home sellers to slash prices. Nearly a fifth of the homes for sale had a price cut in the month of August. That's the highest rate since the COVID-19 pandemic. Even though the current rates are far from the double-digit levels of the 80s, they discourage home buying when combined with other factors. KMCQ satellite weather, partly cloudy and breezy, a chance of rain, daytime high of only 80, an overnight low of 64, but back up to 92 tomorrow.
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12: Remember, those HOV lanes are going to be closed 24-7 on Interstate 11, both directions from Southern Rancho to Rainbow. Expect delays through there. And work on the median on Boulder Highway South.
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15: 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These people are crazy, I'm telling you. They're crazy.
16: That's the thing about crazy people. 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That's what makes them crazy. Number

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1: Hour number two, live and local for a Tuesday. Good to have you with us. We continue our look at the election coming up, and it's coming up in 34 days. 34 days and counting. Joining us in studio, Manny Kess. He's running for County Commission in District E. For those that don't know, where is District E?
2: Well, thanks for having me. District E, it's a very gerrymandered map, but basically it goes from Sahara and Las Vegas Boulevard east all the way to Lake Las Vegas, and there's a small part of Henderson.
1: So explain the opposition, Tick Siegerbloom, a political powerhouse. What got you into this race?
2: Well, I don't know how much time you have. But
1: I got as long as you need.
2: So what got me into the race originally was the pandemic. I'm a small business owner in Nevada, and when we got shut down by the then governor, I was sitting home watching the news, and I kept watching on a ticker a big corporation and a large sum of money next to their name. And I did a quick Google search, and I found out about PPP money. And I applied. I'm like, I have employees. I want to help them. We're shut down. I was quickly rejected. So I called the 800 number and I said, hey, this is my application number. Why did I get rejected? And the woman on the phone said, oh, your employees are 1099. They're not W-2. So the elected officials added that you have to be a W-2 employee. So you're not eligible. And I said, wait, what do you mean? She goes, no. Don't complain to me. I'm just giving you the facts. Talk to your elected officials. They're the ones that make the laws. So the Wynn and all these corporations were getting tens of millions of dollars, and one in five Nevadans that was an independent contractor could not put food on their table because of a very small distinction that some elected official made. And that's what got me furious, and I said, you know what? I can't idly sit by anymore. I need to take a stand.
1: Was there any one thing, any one speech you heard that led you to believe, hey, you know, if I get in this race, I can win this race?
2: When I first got in, everyone said, you can't win. This guy's been around for 25 years in office. He's a powerhouse. But my wife, who had just given birth to our daughter at the time, said, you want to create change, you do it. We'll do it together. And you know what? Do not listen to anyone. So she was my biggest advocate at the time that said, forget about all these experts and what they think. We are doing it for the right reasons, and we're going to make it happen.
1: Explain to me what the text scandal is involving Tick Siegerbloom. I mean, this is beyond belief, folks.
2: Oh, it's crazy. So, I mean, a very long story short, there's a strip of houses that back up into the Sunrise Golf Course. Many years ago, the county took a plot of land from the golf course and made it a nature trail, but there's no nature. To the right, it's people's backyards. On the left, it's the golf course. About a year and a half ago, one of the residents started communicating with the county, communicating with Tick. We have crime. We have drug addicts here. I have small children. People are jumping over, hopping the fence, and they're literally stealing from us. And if you go into this nature trail, there's needles. It's terrible. So Tick went out. The county manager went out. For a year, nothing happened. So two Fridays ago, she reached out to him and she goes, what do I have to do in order to get you to actually help us? We are scared. And he replied via text, you should contact the news or reach out to my opponent, Manny Kess. That's the scandal in a nutshell.
1: Wow. That is beyond belief. So did you ever get any satisfaction?
2: Well, I went and I met her. We toured the nature trail. We actually recorded it. We've reached out to Metro. We've reached out to the county. We're waiting to hear back. We've got nothing from Tick, but it's amazing when an elected official says, I don't care. Go speak to a civilian to help you. Because what else are you supposed to understand from that text message?
1: Again, Manny Kess joining us, running for a county commission in District E, as in Edward. Explain where E is.
2: So it goes from Sahara and Las Vegas Boulevard all the way east to Lake Las Vegas.
1: And give me a sense of the race to this point in time.
2: So basically, we're out every week. We're doing meet and greets. We're having tacos in the park. We're doing all the things facing the community. My wife and I, we go to food banks. We've donated our time for many years, but we're very active in the community. We're meeting with Metro. We're going to monthly meetings whenever we hear about them and we get invited. So we're very forward-facing with the community. My opponent has done nothing. So anyone that you ask will tell you that Manny and his family are out there. The incumbent, 8 years, has done nothing this year. I mean, for 8 years, but especially this year, he's done nothing to help himself get reelected.
1: Can you talk a little bit about the issues involved? I mean, in District E, what are the issues that seem to resonate when you talk with people, and you talk with a lot of folks in your district?
2: Yes, I get text messages, calls, Facebook messages. The biggest issues that we're facing: crime, homelessness, and things that most other areas don't even hear about. There's a ton of filth on the streets. There are people that park their tractor trailers in neighborhoods where it's illegal. There are RVs and tires, just a lot of trash all over the district that is not getting picked up and no one cares about. And when you go back to homelessness, they need help. Shuffling them from street to street is not helping. You have all these NGOs, all these companies in Nevada making nine figures a year with the money that's being allocated from the county and the city, the state and the federal government. But every year, every 6 months, when we do the count, the homelessness number is growing. So we're not fixing the problem. We keep pushing it from one street to the next street. And unfortunately for District E, a lot of it's landing there. If you're in Summerlin or in Henderson, you're not seeing the numbers that you're seeing here, because those elected officials are doing a very good job of saying, no, not in my backyard. You need to go somewhere else.
1: And so these people are being shuffled off to your district.
2: Correct.
1: In the event that you win, and I'm talking to people in your district who say they think you've got a good chance of actually winning, you're going to satisfy an anger that people are really ticked off.
2: Kevin, make no mistake about it. I'm going to win because I live there. I'm tired of seeing things continue to deteriorate. And the one thing that people are going to get, they're going to have an elected official that listens to them, that actually cares about them. I'm not going to show up once a year for a photo op. I'm actually answering my phone. My cell phone number is on my website. That's not going to change when I win. I'm going to represent people. And unlike my opponent, it's not based on party. I want to help my community. So if you're an R or a D or a Martian and you live in District E, I want to make sure that your voice is heard and that we represent you. My opponent is an extreme socialist who has this mentality that has gotten him where it's gotten him. That doesn't work for us. We need people that care and want to create positive impact.
1: What is the mood of your district? I keep hearing that people are angry. You hear this nationally that people are angry. Are people angry?
2: They're angry. They're disgusted. They don't trust elected officials. They feel like they have no voice. I mean, in District E, 2 weeks ago, we went to a community meeting where they were voting to give $10 million to Insomniac to put an event space in Commercial Center. Dozens of people went and spoke against it, and the commissioner still said, approved, we're moving forward. As an elected official, your job is to represent your constituents. It's not to dictate whatever you want. So, yes, you're right. It's anger, it's disappointment, and it's disgust.
1: Talk about the importance of this particular seat. Democrats have dominated incredibly over the years, and they still dominate the county commission.
2: So first of all, the county commission is the most powerful seat outside of the governor. It's seven individuals. For the last 25 years, it was all seven were Democrats. We finally got one conservative with April Becker in the last election. There has never been a Republican that has held the seat for District E. So when I win in November, on November 3rd, when everyone goes and votes, it will be the first time that there's a conservative and a business owner. The majority of the commissioners are attorneys. And I have nothing against attorneys, but attorneys see things very black and white. They've never signed in front of the check. They never had to worry about payroll. They never had to worry about cost of goods. They have no idea what makes the city and the county tick. So we need business-minded people that are going to help us move forward and get over the last couple of years, which we've seen Nevada has been going down, and Clark County especially has been going down.
1: Well, it will be interesting to see how this all plays out. Will there be candidate forums between now and Election Day?
2: I've been begging to do a debate with him. He won't do it. I go to forums. He never shows up. I'm constantly going to events. He never does.
1: Wow. He has a lot to answer for. Let me just ask you. I know there are people that are driving around that they realize now that they live in District E, as in Edward. And I've got to ask you, what is it your campaign, even at this late date, needs from my listeners right now, today?
2: We need to spread the word. The biggest issue with politics when you have somebody who's not been in an office is name ID. So it's going to the website, votecast.com, spreading the word, telling your neighbors, telling your friends. I don't care if they're independents or Democrats. We are not happy with what we're seeing. So it's spread the word and say, I heard about this guy, Manny Kess. Go to his website, learn about him. If they want to donate, they can donate. But even if they don't donate, they can just simply let other people know that we have to go vote. Our voice matters. And since the last 8 years, nothing's gotten better with this guy. How come we don't give somebody else a chance? Why don't we give a new idea and a new person an opportunity and see what happens over the next 4 years?
1: Manny, best of luck. Safe travels. I know you're going to be working real hard in the district between now and November 3rd. Thank you so much for coming in and being a part of the show today. Really appreciate it.
2: Thank you for having me. I'm really grateful.
1: Manny Kess running in District E as in Edward, Clark County Commission. Stick around. 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

0: Kevin Wall here. 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
4: That would be a history in the making, Manny Cass. I mean, that is history. No Republican has ever held that seat. Anyway, best of luck to Manny Cass.
5: He's in my district, Kevin. I'm going to vote for him. I was impressed.
4: Yeah.
5: Sitting across the table from him, very articulate, and he sounds like he wants to get out and meet the people and let them know that he cares. And that's what neighborhoods need at the local level.
4: By the way, there's been breaking news. A Biden-era judge in the news.
5: Yeah, here we go again. This is a U.S. District Judge, Tiffany R. Johnson of the Northern District of Georgia, has dismissed a case and ruled that Riley Gaines, the swimmer who was cheated out of her her first place gold medal as a result of a male masquerading as a female. Well, she brought the case forward, and this Biden judge, Tiffany Johnson, said that the NCAA did not violate the federal Title IX rules because the NCAA does not directly receive federal funding and therefore is not subject to Title IX regulations. That is the latest from that. Now, the judge also rejected an argument that the NCAA indirectly benefits from federal funding. Well, that would be a first, but that's what the federal judge said, that the NCAA indirectly benefits from federal funding because all of its member schools take federal education dollars and are subject to Title IX rules. So, you know, here we go again. According to this, it says there's no evidence that the NCAA ever received or could have received federal funds. That's what the judge wrote.
4: And it's something that I think will end up in the lap of the U.S. Supreme Court. I mean, this is just a matter of time. But that's the problem. The problem is you have all these decisions coming down, and they go to the Supreme Court, and the Supreme Court votes with the Trump administration.
5: Yeah, and the reason that Riley Gaines has become, if you don't know the backstory, she was a competitor in the swimming championships, NCAA Division I swimming championships, when she was a student at Kentucky.

0: Now, she was forced to compete against the University of Pennsylvania's transgender swimmer, Leah Thomas. We all remember that name. Gaines tied for fifth place alongside Thomas in that competition. But the backstory on Thomas is he finished like, I don't know, it was like over 180 or something like that of men swimmers. So he decided to be a transgender and move all the way up to the top five places. So it's just so unfair. And if you have a teenage daughter or a young girl that's going to be competing in sports and you have to compete against young males, it's just totally unfair. It's an 80-20 issue that we've been hashing and rehashing for what? Another year, the past year or two, Kevin?
1: Oh, yeah. Oh, yeah.
0: At least.
1: And we're going to continue to hear this. What is frustrating to me is we all know what the final outcome will be once it gets to the Supreme Court. I mean, it's inevitable, and the courts are going to rule in favor of the Trump administration.
0: It just does not make any sense. Why do you separate the sports? Well, men and women are different. That's why you have women's basketball, you know, women's volleyball, and you have men's basketball, and it just goes on and on. So, yeah, this is just one judge, and I hope you're right. I hope that they get some resolve out of this that's fair to young girls and the girls of the future.
1: Stay where you are. More to do when we continue on AM 670 KMZQ.
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4: Tickets, we get you there.
5: The puck drops on the NHL season tonight. Yeah, in September. That's because the league has increased the number of regular season games from 82 to 84. The Vegas Golden Knights begin their 10th season under first-year head coach Ryan Craig against the Chicago Blackhawks at the Fortress. UNLV football returns to their home field this weekend after three straight on the road. The Rebels bring their 2-2 record to Allegiant Stadium Saturday for a 12:30 kickoff against Cal. UNLV is currently a 2.5-point favorite. There are currently five undefeated teams in the NFL, and incredibly, the Raiders are among them. But come Sunday evening, at least one of those teams will have a blemish on their record. The Raiders and Chiefs are both 3-0 and meet at Allegiant Stadium on Sunday. Now, bettors have been backing the silver and black, enough to bring the opening line of 5.5, favoring KC, down to 4.5.
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0: At 1:30, watch for an entry accident on Interstate 11 southbound. That's at Lake Mead. The freeway on-ramp is affected there. They've moved it over to the shoulder. Crashes. Interstate 15 South at the Sahara Freeway off-ramp, Tropicana at the 15 interchange, and crews are cleaning up an earlier crash. That's Interstate 15 northbound at Lake Mead. Now you're up to date with on-time traffic.
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0: Fascinating stuff at the Senate Judiciary Committee hearing an hour or so ago. It was John Kennedy and Jack Smith. Jack Smith, the attorney who tried to weaponize the judiciary against Donald J. Trump. And this is amazing stuff. This is John Kennedy, the senator, who to me is a rock star. This is from a couple of hours ago, the Senate Judiciary Committee. Here it is.
1: Mr. Smith, you were pretty well known around Washington even before you decided to prosecute President Trump, weren't you? And aren't you?
2: I might would say a number of people in the Justice Department knew me. I don't know about Washington, D.C.
1: What does the word arrogant mean?
2: I suppose it means that you're feel full of yourself, that sort of thing.
1: Yeah, would you pull that mic closer to you?
2: Sorry. Is that better?
1: Yeah. What does the word self-righteous mean?
2: I think it's pretty similar to arrogant.
1: Have you ever heard the expression, often wrong but never in doubt?
2: I don't believe I have.
1: You haven't? You used to work for the International Criminal Court, did you?
2: Yes, I did.
1: Is that a worthy organization, in your opinion?
2: I believe the mission of the International Criminal Court is a worthy one. I think it's had numerous challenges and numerous problems over the years, but I think the idea of that no one should be above the law and that we should apply that principle around the world, I think that's a good one we should aspire to.
1: And that would be the same International Criminal Court that has threatened to prosecute American soldiers. Is that right?
2: I am not aware of a single American soldier ever being prosecuted by the International Criminal Court.
1: I didn't say they'd been prosecuted. I said they'd been threatened.
2: I can tell you during my time at the court, which was a short period of time, it was about a year and a half.
1: Yeah.
2: I don't recall any threats to prosecute American soldiers. I don't.
1: You don't get around much, do you? When President Trump defeated Secretary Clinton, you were bitterly disappointed, weren't you?
2: I don't recall that.
1: You don't recall at all? Mrs. Smith wasn't she?
2: I'm not going to talk about my family. What I can share is that I accepted a position in the Trump administration as the acting U.S. attorney in Tennessee after that election. And then I accepted a second position in the Trump administration as a war crimes prosecutor.
1: Your spouse, it's certainly her right, I'm not being critical, is an ardent supporter of President and First Lady Obama. Is that right?
2: I'm not going to talk about my family here today. I'm here to talk about my work as special counsel.
1: In fact, she made a glowing, saccharine, sweet documentary about First Lady Obama, didn't she, that she sold to Netflix?
2: I'm not going to speak about my family here today. I'm happy, though, to answer any questions you have about my actual work as special counsel.
1: You asked General Garland to appoint you special counsel, didn't you?
2: I don't think that's accurate. He made the decision to appoint me.
1: You had people call General Garland to lobby him to appoint you, didn't you?
2: I don't recall anything like that.
1: Mm-hmm. You really wanted to be special counsel, didn't you?
2: I accepted the position as special counsel because I had spent 30 years as a nonpartisan prosecutor. I had investigated every sort of criminal case you could possibly imagine, and I thought I was qualified to do the job. I knew that I would do it independently, and I would conduct it the same way, whether it were a Republican or a Democrat.
1: You really wanted President Biden to be reelected, didn't you?
2: I have no views about that. My job as a prosecutor was to enforce the law. I wanted to prosecute our case. That's absolutely true, because I felt that we had proof beyond a reasonable doubt that Donald Trump committed incredibly serious crimes. And
1: right,
2: I got
1: that part.
0: There you have it. More coming up from John Kennedy. Great stuff. And I'm not going to comment about my family. Stay where you are. 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
6: Hi, I'm Dr. Robin Titus, Nevada Senate Republican leader. 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George Harrison, Senate District 8, Maria Thompson in District 9, and Rafael Arroyo in District 12. 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
0: Now, we could make you wait until later, but we're not going to. We have a baseball final.
8: Yeah, so the baseball playoff season, it is here, and we've got the full brackets, but the first game is already in the books. Atlanta 5-3 winners over Philadelphia in the first playoff game. And what I like about it, and we'll get into it in just a few minutes, they are doing three-game series now instead of a one-game series after fans complained so much about a one-game series after a 162-game season. So good stuff.
0: Yeah. John Kennedy grilled Jack Smith, former special prosecutor, who weaponized the DOJ. This was just a couple of hours ago.
1: When you decided to prosecute President Trump, you told General Garland, is that right?
2: There were two separate decisions, one in the classified documents case and one in the elections case. In both instances, once I determined...
1: I'm sorry, Counselor, I don't mean to be rude, but you know I've got only 10 minutes, so... And you've been around. Please don't filibuster me. It's a simple question. Did you tell the Attorney General of the United States that you were going to prosecute the former President of the United States?
2: I did so twice.
1: Okay. And the Attorney General checked with President Biden. Is that right?
2: I have absolutely no idea.
1: Well, you know General Garland, right?
2: I know Attorney General Garland in a professional
1: setting. Is he a smart guy?
2: I know him in a professional setting, and in that setting, I found him to
1: be an experienced guy?
2: In a professional setting, I found him to be experienced and intelligent.
1: Is he a dummy?
2: That was not my experience.
1: Yeah, mine neither. So you're telling me that you're about to prosecute a former president of the United States, first time in history. Not only that, you're about to prosecute a former president of the United States who's also the current opponent of Judge Garland's boss. And you told Judge Garland, here's what I'm about to do. And you don't think he checked with President Biden to see if it was okay?
2: I have no idea what he did. My job as a prosecutor on the special counsel regulations was to make an independent decision, and Attorney General Garland could have countermanded that decision.
1: Yeah.
2: But I made that decision on my own, consulting with my staff and reviewing the incredibly strong evidence that we had accumulated.
1: In fact, President Biden and or his White House staff told General Garland to prosecute the president, didn't they?
2: Again, I have no idea about that. What my job was
1: to
2: make it...
1: Don't know anything about that. Do you believe in the tooth fairy?
2: I do not.
1: How about the Easter Bunny?
2: I no longer believe in the Easter Bunny.
1: Yes. Do you think Jimmy Hoffa died of natural causes?
2: I do not.
1: Okay. Now, you sought the phone records of a bunch of U.S. senators, right?
2: We sought the toll records, non-content records.
1: Any Democrats or just Republicans?
2: If President Trump had reached out to Democrats
1: trying to get the facts. Were there any Democrats he sought their phone records? Just Republicans, right?
2: The toll records that we sought were relevant to the investigation, and they were Republicans.
1: I'm asking you. You stalled me again, Counselor. You know that. You sought just the records of the Republicans. And you knew that violated the speech and debate clause, didn't you?
2: That is incorrect. We sought to comply
1: with
2: that.
1: Did you take con law?
2: I'm sorry, Senator.
1: Were you in the quad playing Frisbee during con law at Harvard Law School?
2: I did take constitutional law, yes.
1: Well, then you had to know it violated the speech and debate clause. In fact, when you went to Judge Boasberg, you didn't even tell him you were seeking the phone records of members of Congress, did you? Because you knew he wouldn't agree. He would say, hey, counselor, anybody who knows a law book from a J. Crew catalog knows that this violates the Constitution. But you didn't tell him, did you?
2: We sought non-disclosure orders from
1: You didn't tell
2: court.
1: Him, did you?
2: In seeking non-disclosure orders, we did not
1: disclose.
2: You didn't
1: tell him, but you're unbiased. You have no personal feelings. You make me want to throw up in my mouth.
0: Oh, my goodness gracious. John Kennedy, the senator from Louisiana, and just a rock star.
8: He's really good at, just getting a baseline answer out of somebody. Do you believe in the tooth fairy? Do you believe Jimmy Hoffa, died of natural causes?
0: I want to throw up in my mouth.
8: No, he is a special talent in the U.S. Senate, and it's just great that he's there. But, I mean, Jack Smith, he actually subpoenaed the phone records of only Republicans. I think most of them were in the Senate. There might have been one or two in the House, but it was close to a dozen of these individual politicians, all from the Republican Party, nobody from the Democratic Party. So he sounds like he is someone that is not bipartisan, is not blind, but is basically engaging in a witch hunt. And, of course, that's what we've been saying ever since this whole lawfare started against President Trump, which was almost from day one when he came down the escalator.
0: This is unbelievable. But I'm still blown away by John Kennedy. That's just wonderful, wonderful stuff.
8: He does it better than anybody. He puts people on the spot, gets you to basically commit yourself, and then one day you may be called back up and you say, well, your answer back in September of 2026 was this, and he can play it back for them. So, yeah, excellent interrogation, if you would.
0: Stay where you are. More to do as we continue. It's Tuesday. It's live and local on AM 670 KMZQ.
9: 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Wayne Allen Root afternoons at 3. And Rob Carson weeknights. 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
0: So one game is already in the books. Major League Baseball playoffs getting underway today. And the Atlanta Braves prevail.
8: That's right. The 3 seed beat the 6 seed in game one of the best of 3 series in the National League wild card competition. The other wild card teams in the National League are the Padres, the 4 seed. The Cubs are the 5 seed. So the winner of the Padres Cubs will advance to play the Brewers in the divisional series, and the winner of the Braves and Phillies will take on the Dodgers. Those are the top dogs.
0: Good luck.
8: Yeah, I mean, come on. The Dodgers have been just one of those teams where you just they're at the top of the mountain, and you can't get them off that perch. So we'll see how that works out. And then in the American League, we have the Astros and the White Sox. The Astros, the 3 seed, the White Sox, the 6. The winner of that will advance to play the Cleveland Indians. I'll still call them that name, not the Guardians. The Yankees are the 4 seed, believe it or not, taking on the Red Sox, the 5 seed. And the winner of that series will advance to play the Rays in the American League. So it's that time of the year again, Kevin, so if you love baseball, this is your season.
0: The more baseball, the better. That's the way I look at it. Stick around. More to do as we continue on AM 670 KMZQ, where news is next.

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5: News this hour from Town Hall. I'm Keith Peters in Washington. A military mobilization could be on the horizon, Natalie Rodriguez reports.
6: The U.S. Army Reserve has issued an urgent directive to commanders asking if local medical, logistics, and engineering units can achieve deployment readiness by late December. Anonymous officials confirmed the 90 to 120-day timeline is part of an active contingency plan focused on Cuba. Backed by Secretary of State Marco Rubio, the Trump administration is increasing pressure on Havana following a tense showdown at the United Nations General Assembly last week. Natalie Rodriguez, Miami.
5: President Trump isn't happy. Five people in the UK arrested on suspicion of terrorism were released on bail. Mark Mayfield fills us in.
7: They were arrested Sunday near a Royal Air Force base west of London, used by the U.S. military to launch strikes on Iran.
8: I will tell you, I would have said, don't let them have bail, cashless bail.
7: Trump told reporters Monday at the White House he was surprised they were released on bail, adding that he wouldn't have done that. When asked if the suspects were connected to Iran, Trump said he knows the answer, but he's not going to share it. UK officials say the investigation into the incident is ongoing. I'm Mark Mayfield.
5: Hurricane Polo has made landfall in Baja California, Mexico. According to the U.S. National Hurricane Center in Miami, Polo hit land as a Category 2 storm just south of Las Barrancas early today, with maximum sustained winds of 110 miles an hour. Meteorologists expect heavy rain and severe flooding to also extend into portions of the U.S. Southwest as the week progresses. Another rough day on Wall Street, with the Dow down by 131 points, the Nasdaq dropping 22, the S&P 500 declined 12. More at townhall.com.
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11: 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I'm Jim Dallas. In order to live comfortably in Nevada, a family of four, two working parents, and two children needs to make nearly $243,000 a year. A smart asset study ranks the Silver State 22nd overall, with Hawaii number one at more than $313,000, and West Virginia the lowest at nearly $203,000. The study, which used MIT's Living Wage Calculator, says a single adult needs to make at least $80,000 a year to live comfortably in any of the 50 states. With the average 30-year mortgage rate hitting 7% this past week, high rates may be here for a while. Bloomberg reports that high mortgage costs are forcing home sellers to slash prices. Nearly a fifth of the homes for sale had a price cut in the month of August. That's the highest rate since the COVID-19 pandemic. Even though the current rates are far from the double-digit levels of the 80s, they discourage home buying when combined with other factors. KMCQ satellite weather, partly cloudy and breezy, a chance of rain, daytime high of only 80, an overnight low of 64, but back up to 92 tomorrow.
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11: Remember, those HOV lanes are going to be closed 24-7 on Interstate 11, both directions from Southern Rancho to Rainbow. Expect delays through there. And work on the median on Boulder Highway South.
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13: Check it out.
12: Look, nobody stands up. 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They're crazy.
14: That's the thing about crazy people. They don't know they're crazy. That's what makes them crazy.
13: Number one.

0: Ladies and gentlemen, Kevin Wall.
1: It's hour number three, live and local for a Tuesday. Good to have you with us. We've kind of juggled the schedule a little bit this week. So it is because Victor Jakes is with us. Victor Jakes, the three-time-a-week columnist for the Las Vegas Review-Journal, joins us. 34 days and counting to the upcoming election. You ready for the sprint to the finish?
2: It's here. Whether we like it or not, early voting begins in the next 3 weeks, and we're going to find out very soon which way Nevada is going to go. If we are going to run to the left like California has done, or if we will stay more in the middle with Democrats likely maintaining control of the legislature and Governor Lombardo providing a check in the governor's mansion.
1: What do the polls show you so far?
2: It is uncertain. We haven't had really a lot of recent polling. There was a poll that came out a couple of weeks ago, maybe 3 weeks ago, that showed Aaron Ford, I believe, is leading the Democrat leading, I think, 44-42, which was a shock poll because the best polling before that had Lombardo up, you know, above 5 percentage points, 5-7, and sometimes even higher. What I think we can say from the national environment is that Democrats, there is some energy there just in terms of anti-Trump. It's always easier to get your side up and out to vote when the other party is controlling the White House. And I think we are seeing some Republicans who are disillusioned and, you know, maybe won't vote for a Democrat, but just won't show up. And I think the question for Nevada is going to be a couple of things. First of all, can Lombardo turn out the base? You know, can he run up the margins in rural Nevada where, you know, frankly, I don't think he's particularly popular. I don't think necessarily he's disliked. It's just Lombardo hasn't invested a lot in terms of giving, you know, giving conservatives wins, giving them, you know, something to be like, ah, he likes us. You know, he's our guy. That's my guy. I know things are tough at the legislature, but that's my guy. And he certainly hasn't done that stylistically, and he hasn't, you know, necessarily delivered a lot on the policy side. And so I think a big question is can he get Republican voters to turn out who, you know, like Trump, are upset about gas prices and are feeling a little disillusioned? And then where does the middle go? You know, Lombardo certainly has been running hard to the middle. And I don't just mean policy-wise running left. I mean just running an attack ad on Ford, you know, leaving town, and now the campaign seems to have shifted for its final note on Ford being soft on criminals. You know, both of those issues are appealing to centrist independent voters, and can Lombardo appeal to them? Do voters who are upset about Trump, you know, maybe vote for Democrats in the federal races, but don't vote, you know, vote for Lombardo in down the ballot? And I certainly think that's possible. I think Lombardo's greatest concern is just, you know, can he motivate enough Republicans to turn out?
1: Is there a Trump factor at all, positive or negative?
2: Yeah, the negative Trump factor, I think, is already factored in terms of the Democrats, you know, being motivated to turn out because they don't like the orange man bad. And then I think the other question is can Trump get to those voters, you know, who came out because the economy was bad, because illegal immigration was hurting their communities and denying them, you know, well-paying job opportunities? Can he go out there and say, hey, gas is too high, the Iran war is going to be over in 6 months, we're going to defeat this enemy that wanted to murder you, I don't like gas prices being high, but walk me through this, we're 6 months away, we're 3 months away, whatever it is, and gas is going to be $2 a gallon, you know, you've got to get me support, you know, like that's the message that needs to be out there. And so I think it will only help Republicans if Trump campaigns hard. You know, obviously, smartly campaigns hard, but I think the people who are upset about Trump are already voting, the gas prices, you know, he could reach those people, and I think he should try. And I think that would only help Republicans. And you know, Nevada for Republicans are fortunate that there's not a U.S. Senate race on the top of the ticket. I mean, if there was, you know, you thought you were seeing a lot of political ads now. I mean, you'd be seeing probably twice as many just for that one race. And I think if there was a U.S. Senate race on the ballot, you would see Democrats turn out even more. And I think it'd be a much harder year for Republicans in Nevada. So not having a U.S. Senate race is actually a big benefit to Republicans. It gives, you know, Lombardo and Republicans the overall spending advantage, which Republicans, you know, outside of the presidential election haven't necessarily had here the last few years.
1: Victor, what are the issues, the core issues that voters are going to be dealing with when they go to the polls?
2: Well, one is certainly the economy. And, you know, one of the things that I think, one of the things that Ford has done is he's talked about, you know, the Trump-Lombardo economy, right? He's trying to tie Lombardo to Trump and to the high gas prices. And the question is going to be, you know, do voters take the next step and say, okay, I agree that prices are too high. What's your plan? You know, on X today, Aaron Ford said, you know, when I'm elected day one, I'm going to declare a state of emergency to lower prices. And it reminds me of, you know, Michael Scott in The Office. There's this famous scene where he walks out of his office and he says, I declare bankruptcy. like that's Ford's actual plan. Like, declare a state of emergency. And all the prices stay the same. Like, you actually have to have a plan to lower prices. And by the way, Ford cannot end the war in Iran. Like, he can't do it. He can't end the war in between Ukraine and Russia that's driving diesel prices up so high. So and he's trying to leverage that upset, that angst of voters, and you know, have them say, well, because I'm upset at Trump, I'm going to vote for Ford, or at least not vote for Lombardo. Another issue, you know, the issue the Lombardo camp is certainly pushing here at the end is crime. And Ford is very vulnerable on that. He supported the Democrats' soft on crime bill in 2017 that increased the threshold for felony theft to $1,200, well above the threshold in California. And when you go to the store and you see your deodorant and shaving cream behind a locked case, that is why. That is the reason why. Aaron Ford and the bill that he supported did that. And, you know, I think the Lombardo camp is trying to drive that message home. And we'll see, you know, how much success they have, because I think that's certainly one where, you know, Ford is not popular. The soft on crime position is not popular, which is why they don't talk about, you know, what they've done. There's lots of euphemisms and, you know, excuses, but they don't just go and say, yeah, actually, you can walk out of the store with $1,000 and it's no problem. It's just a misdemeanor. You know, they don't say that because they know it's not popular. And then the data center issue, you know, I think is going to come into play. It's kind of unclear how that one's going to cut, because Ford, you know, is very bizarrely, you know, he's trying to flip flop. He co-sponsored the bill that brought very generous, exceedingly generous data center tax breaks to Nevada, and here he is a decade later saying, you know, this is outrageous. How dare Lombardo give away all these tax dollars? You know, oh, by the way, because of the law that I co-sponsored. But, you know, and it's so funny is if you dig into Ford's plan, I'm actually writing about this for tomorrow. You dig into Ford's plan, and even though he sounds like, you know, in his tone, it sounds like he hates data centers and he's going to stand up to him and he's going to be the man to fight back. His plan is not that. His plan is actually, yeah, I'll put a little, you know, a couple of restrictions on them. But, you know, if you use union labor and pay for your own power, which, oh, by the way, they're already doing. Yeah, you'll basically be able to build data centers. So, you know, again, there's this disconnect, right? Ford is trying to appeal to people who are upset about data centers. But if you go and look at the details of what he's doing, you know, he's not actually going to be banning them. You know, that is not happening. There's no credible candidate for governor who is going to be banning data centers in Nevada. That's not it. And I think actually Ford and Lombardo will end up very close to the same position, just you know, how it's presented is going to be very different over the next 6 weeks.
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1: Well, We've talked a lot about the race being run by Aaron Ford. We haven't really talked much about the

0: been smart. You know, I think one thing that Lombardo failed to do during the course of his tenure is give conservatives some high-profile wins. You know, the biggest win, and this is certainly to his credit, is the voter ID initiative that he backed and kind of helped behind the scenes with the make the fundraising possible. And, you know, I think the Lombardo camp believes that having that on the ballot will be another pull for Republican voters to the polls. You know, they can say, you know, look, Congress couldn't get the SAVE Act done, but Nevada has a chance to pass its own Nevada version of the SAVE Act. You know, get out there and vote for question 7. And you know, and people who are turning out specifically for question 7 are probably voting for Lombardo. But I certainly believe there are things that Lombardo could have done and should have done to appeal to conservative voters, you know, throughout his tenure. And I think if he had done that, he would, you know, have some more credibility with that group that he really needs to turn out. And again, it's hard to say. It's going to be a close race. I think that's what we would conclude. And the fact that Lombardo is doing this well with gas prices this high, you know, speaks to the fact that his campaign has been well run.
1: Will the film tax credit rear its ugly head in the final 34 days?
0: Yeah, I don't think it's going to come up as an issue. I just think there are other bigger things that are affecting voters in the pocketbook, and you know, things that are on the ballot. I don't think that's going to be something that, you know, that really makes a dent.
1: Even with the increase in jobs, et cetera, that the new studios would end up generating.
0: I mean, Nevada's done pretty well creating jobs. You know, Lombardo has a really good economic record to run on. You know, one of the ironies is, you know, Nevada has this higher unemployment rate, the higher than the national average, although it's under 5% right now. But the reason is that we are attracting a lot of people into the workforce. So Lombardo, during his tenure, the economy has created something like 120,000 jobs, maybe just a little bit less than that, which is a massive accomplishment. And what it's done is it's drawn people back into the workforce. It's drawn people from outside the state to Nevada because they believe that this is a place that's growing and we're a place where businesses are hiring. And so because of that, our workforce has expanded, which has kept our unemployment number high. But if you look at actual job creation, you know, Lombardo has a very good story to tell. And again, you know, the thing that voters have to remember is nothing about the Nevada governor's race will change what happens in the Middle East. Whether you are supportive of what Trump is doing or whether you think it was a mistake to launch the war, the Nevada governor has no influence over that at all. And so, you know, what Nevada governor does have influence over is, you know, trying to go after California, trying to figure out ways to wean Nevada off California gasoline. And Lombardo has done some stuff with that. You know, he started his fuel resiliency task force to look for ways to kind of uncouple Nevada from California, which is really good and really important. And if you look at what the Democrats have done, you know, their policy over the last decade is to drive fossil fuel companies out of business because they're worried about climate change and global warming and, you know, carbon emissions. And so there's this deep irony of Democrats saying, oh, gas prices are too high, when, you know, their policy is to drive gas prices high to drive people into EVs.
1: And I guess the question that everybody's asking is, will DSA end up rearing its ugly head sometime in these final 34 days? Is there going to be language like that coming up in any of the ads?
0: It's harder to tie Nevada to DSA candidates just because we don't have a high-profile DSA candidate running. I mean, there is an assembly candidate who joined the DSA but says he's not a socialist, you know, but assembly candidate that no one knows about is very hard to connect to any sort of broader, you know, to anyone else. I mean, you've seen what the Lombardo camp has done with Gavin Newsom, right? Like, that's the unpopular politician that they've, you know, I think pretty successfully tied Aaron Ford to. It just, you know, just like Ford's trying to tie Lombardo to the Trump economy, right? That's his language. He's trying to link them together in voters' minds. But I don't think we're going to see a

0: lot of DSA focused stuff this cycle. Going forward, as the DSA continues to expand its tentacles throughout the Democratic Party, I certainly think that's going to come up. And if you remember a few years ago, DSA-backed candidates did take over the Nevada Democrat Party before the old guard was able to kick them out.
1: It'll be interesting to see how this all plays out. Let me just throw one at you. DSA as a movement, is it going to be a movement or just a political campaign? Is this a one-off sort of thing?
0: Oh, no, I don't think it's a one-off thing at all. I think it's actually a very concerning thing. What they're doing, this is smart strategy, even though I don't like the DSA. They're going to hard blue districts, solid blue districts, and they're primarying people, and these primaries are attracting 10%, not of the electorate, of the Democrat base, just very low turnout elections. And so, even if they're only 6% of the Democrat Party, if they can get all their 6% to turn out, they're taking positions in Congress, and because these districts are so blue, they're very likely to win, almost certain to win. And so then you have contingent of DSA members in Congress, and once you have power, you're creating new opportunities. You're creating, people who work for DSA members that were part of the Democrat Party, and now they work for a DSA member of Congress, and then the DSA members fundraise, and they start building a movement, and I think they're pretty open about this, that wants to take over the Democrat Party. That's what they are trying to do, is take over and basically eat from the inside out the Democrat Party. They want to use the Democrat Party for their own purposes, to advance their agenda, even though they are not Democrats. They are socialists.
1: It's incredible. Incredible. 34 days and counting. And early voting. Is this going to be an early voting state?
0: Well, early voting starts on October 17th. I want to say ballots are going out in the next 10 days. So you'll be getting those in your mailbox, whether you wanted it or not, most likely. And, I think those early voting numbers, you actually can get a pretty good sense of how things are going. I remember in 2014, which was a massive Republican wave year, by the third day of early voting, you knew, oh my word, Democrats just aren't showing up to the polls. And, that's, I think, what we're looking for in reverse here is, we know the Democrats are going to turn out. Are Republicans going to turn out? Or is it just going to be like, oh my, there's no Republicans turning out, and who knows how bad this gets for the GOP?
1: It's going to be fascinating. 34 days from now, October 17 for early voting. Victor, always good to get with you. Thank you, my friend. We will do it again next week.
0: Look forward to it. Thanks, Kevin.
1: There you go. Victor Jakes, three-time-a-week columnist for the Las Vegas Review-Journal. Stick around. More to do as we continue on AM 670 KMZQ.
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5: UNLV football returns to their home field this weekend after three straight on the road. The Rebels bring their 2-2 record to Allegiant Stadium Saturday for a 12:30 kickoff against Cal. UNLV is currently a 2.5-point favorite. There are currently 5 undefeated teams in the NFL, and incredibly, the Raiders are among them. But come Sunday evening, at least one of those teams will have a blemish on their record. The Raiders and Chiefs are both 3-0 and meet at Allegiant Stadium on Sunday. Now, bettors have been backing the silver and black, enough to bring the opening line of 5.5, favoring KC, down to 4.5. The puck drops on the NHL season tonight, in September. That's because the league has increased the number of regular season games from 82 to 84. The Vegas Golden Knights begin their 10th season under first-year head coach Ryan Craig against the Chicago Blackhawks at the Fortress.
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6: Injury incidents right now. Interstate 11 northbound at Cheyenne. You could be backed up there. Also, the 15 southbound freeway off-ramp at Sahara in the resort corridor. Got a road hazard. That's on the Beltway 215 west at Eastern. And crews are cleaning up that incident eastbound Horizon. That's at the 11 freeway overpass. Now you're up to date with on-time traffic.
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8: Hi, I'm Dr. Robin Titus, Nevada Senate Republican leader. 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George Harris in Senate District 8, Maria Thompson in District 9, and Rafael Arroyo in District 12. 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

0: So my question is, why does gentleman Jim have a big smile on his face? He's got a big smile on his face because we've got Diana Ross tickets.
1: That's right. We're not going to give them away right at this second, but we do have it here, and we had a discussion. Those invited to the meeting, and we said we're going to give these Diana Ross tickets away today. So there's still 20 minutes left in the show. We'll give you a chance to win these. She's going to be at the Encore Theater at the Wynn this Saturday. So keep that in mind. Maybe you have a special date in mind as well.
0: Ooh.
1: And we'll give you a chance to win these in the next 25 minutes or so.
0: I had a chance to visit with my buddy
1: Pat Cassell.
0: Pat Cassell. And one of the things we talked about was his recent trip, believe it or not, to Texas, a hotbed of politics right now.
2: Actually, I didn't see anything for Tallarico because I didn't watch a lot of TV, but a couple times I did see stuff for Paxton. And I'm going to tell you this. I don't believe any of the polls anyway, because the polls are, I mean, remember in Iowa 2 years ago, we were losing. And then Ted Cruz came out and said, remember this? I was down 1 point election day, and I won by 7. And then you got to look at Collins up in Maine. She was down by 9. How did she win by 10?
0: Wow.
2: The polls were crazy.
0: You know, we always talk about how they are a mere snapshot. And the fact is that I think more and more people, regular voters, don't believe in that either.
2: Kevin, how can you?
0: No, you're right. You're right. You've got a state convention to go to this weekend. Give us your feel for what's going to be going on there.
2: God willing, it'll be a unifier to get prepared for November 3rd. Because a lot of infighting is not going to help us win elections. And that's the problem overall. I mean, you have Republicans trying to sandbag Republicans, and it's frustrating for me.
0: Let me ask you.
2: You know, I don't know.
0: A lot of people are saying there could be a challenge to Michael McDonald. What are you hearing out there? Will there be anybody else running for a chair?
2: Not this time around. He's a lock. He's in there for at least 2 more years.
0: Wow.
2: I mean, at least 2 more years.
0: This,
2: I could tell you this. There's the problem we have in Nevada, truthfully, is when things aren't perfect, it's McDonald's fault. Sounds familiar. When things are great, it's the consultants. They did it, not McDonald. And I laugh because nothing could be further from the truth. You want me to be? I'm being frank. It's nothing could be further from the truth. And you know, Michael does what he can when he can. And you have a lot of people, but there's several counties that are just disconnected from reality. And there's multiple counties that are tied in and smart. And if the people in the state don't realize that if we lose the governorship, then down ticket, we're going to get crushed. If we can win the governorship by 6 or 7 points down ticket, we could possibly pick up seats and make next session for Joe Lombardo a good one.
0: Give me your sense of the governor's race and what's going on. Aaron Ford, scandal after scandal after scandal. What's going on there?
2: You know, it's a great question. I think Ford is losing. I don't think he's going to win. But I got to tell you, it's within our own party. We got to get things together. I mean, you got some good. You got George Harris is a solid candidate. Okay, you got Eric Neely. I've been saying that over and over and over. I mean, very good candidate. I got to tell you something else. Of the three congressional leaders here in the South, Carrie Buck is doing a very good job running. I think if she doesn't get it this time, she's setting herself up for the future. I think she's done a hell of a job. She's doing raising money for NRCC and herself. I mean, she's become very solid. And I mean, I'm rooting for her. I'm going to go to a couple of her events. I hope she wins. I really do. I mean, every one of our Democratic leaders all five of them are lousy. Our two senators and our three congresspeople have done nothing to help Nevada. Nothing. And they all voted against no tax on tips. And we live in a service community. And I don't understand how you could have no tax on tips. You don't support no tax on tips, no tax on overtime, especially those two things. And now we're becoming a senior community and no tax on Social Security. They all voted against it. Dina Titus definitely voted against it. Susie Lee, who, by the way, just another scandal. She has $81,000 of taxpayer money paying for her lodging. And, of course, you have Stephen Horses behind. I mean, it's amazing to me. But he'll probably win because, you know, his skin color in that area. I'll tell you what, I hope Susie Lee loses. But I think our candidates have to learn to campaign with the people that may not give them a vote and try to swing them over. That's the key to our success. It's easy to go into a Republican community. You know they're going to vote for you and campaign. You got to go into the communities that won't vote for you and see what you can pull out of there. If you can pull out, 20% of those people say, you know what, I like this person, you may have a chance to win their general election.
0: It'll be fascinating to see the crossover vote and if there is indeed some crossover votes where independents, you know, could vote Republican. Do you think it could happen?
2: Anything's possible, but I mean, that's the key to success. We have to get the turnout, possible turnout, but we have to start campaigning for those people that are independent. There's a lot of Democrats out there don't like communism. Bill Maher, for example, once again, he just slaughters the DSA. And that's what we need. I give Fetterman and Bill Maher all the credit in the world. They're both staunch Democrats of old, but they're not Democrats of today. They don't believe in the socialist movement that these people are trying to push for. And people better wake up, because if you fall down on your sword here and you say, I'm not going to vote, you may find yourself in a socialistic state. And now what? And people don't realize how Maduro ran Venezuela. It was that bad. So, I mean, what can I say? If people would only learn to read and study the truth, then we have a shot.
0: It'll be interesting to see what the independents do. Do we brand to independent voters? I mean, do we have?
2: Well, locally and nationally, I would say our messaging is poor at best. We don't communicate very well, in my opinion. You actually would agree with that, I think.
0: Yeah.
2: And that's the problem. I mean, the national message. And I got to tell you something. If what they're saying about Texas is true, Karl Rove and what's his name, the guy who just got beat out in the primary, if they're supporting Tallarico, that only tells you one thing. Emily supports one thing, that they were, in fact, rhinos all along. And that's the problem. There's a lot of people that say, there are a lot of sheep that say they're one thing and they're really another. And they're getting in the hen house and they're screwing it all up.
0: It'll be fascinating to see how Texas goes.
2: Well, the fact that Texas is even in the conversation is terrifying to me. Thank God they got a strong governor. And I got to tell you something, the turnout is there. If they get a strong turnout and the governor wins by 8, 9, 10 points, I think we'll win down ticket.
1: That is good stuff. That is Kevin's discussion earlier with Pat Cassell on the show. And we promised we do have a pair of tickets to go see Diana Ross at the Encore Theater at the Wynn Resort. This is going to be a lot of fun, Kevin. It's a special residency-style engagement. And, of course, Diana Ross. I mean,
0: oh, yeah. Diana Ross is Diana Ross.
1: Yeah. I mean, the classic hits from her solo career and, of course, the hits with her Supremes. And of course, the full glam stage presence. So, I mean, she's an icon. And we have an opportunity. It's a very rare opportunity to see Diana Ross at the Encore Theater at the Wynn this coming Saturday, the 8 p.m. show. If you haven't won in the last 30 days, we have a pair of tickets for caller number 5, 702-866-6700. Caller number 5 is going to win a pair of tickets to go see Diana Ross, 702-866-6700. And good luck.
3: 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Steve Sanchez at 9 a.m. Kevin Wall at noon. 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
0: It doesn't happen often, but it happened today. A regular caller is our winner of a pair of tickets to Diana Ross. We're talking about JD. JD, congratulations, man. You're going to the Encore.
13: Whoopee. Yep. Hey, by the way, I was just telling James, I got a hold of Tick Sigerbloom's secretary and told her about the debate, and she said, Tick, we'll debate him. Just send in the paperwork requesting. And I talked to her, called Manny and told him, so he's going to request a debate, according to his secretary. So he's going to debate him.
0: Wow.
1: That would be nice.
13: Ain't I good?
0: You are the action man.
13: I do take action, right? I don't let a sleeping dog lie. I kick him in the belly.
0: God, I love that.
1: Make it happen.
13: And Tick Sigerbloom is a pot-smoking hippie. He is. He really is. He once told me, I told him there was 88,000 crimes in Las Vegas made by illegals, according to Sheriff Lombardi. He said, I don't care.
1: He said that.
13: He said that. I've had a couple of arguments with him. He's absolutely arrogant. He doesn't care what you think, and like the guy said, he don't care what the people think. He just wants to add a few more years onto his pension.
0: There you go. JD, congratulations, my friend.
13: Thanks again.
1: You bet.
0: Have fun on Saturday.
1: Yeah, it's a pair of tickets to go see Diana Ross at the Encore Theater at the Wynn. That can be confusing. It's not at the Encore. It's the Encore Theater at the Wynn Resort, Saturday night, 8 p.m., and congratulations.
0: Yeah, stick around. 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
0: It's Live and Local, final segment. The first game in the books, Major League Baseball.
1: Yeah, the playoffs are here, and the Atlanta Braves got past the Philadelphia Phillies earlier today and lead the best of three series, one game to none, 5-3, the final there, Braves over the Phillies. And another game, the American League game today, the Chicago White Sox are leading the Houston Astros 3-0 with two outs. That's in the bottom of the second. So it's that time of the year, Kevin, where not only do we have hockey, which the Golden Knights start tonight, but we also have baseball, and of course, the Raiders are 3-0 in the football season. So a lot going on.
0: That's going to do it for today. We'll tee it up at noon tomorrow. Hope you'll join us then. Until we join you then, I'm Kevin Wall. Make the most of the rest of your day right here on AM 670 KMZQ, where news and Wayne Allen Root are next.

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2: News this hour from Town Hall. I'm Keith Peters in Washington. President Trump held an artificial intelligence summit with tech company CEOs at the White House today. President Trump praised the U.S.'s position in the AI race.
3: We have a very big lead, and we're going to keep our lead. And it's a very positive thing. It's an amazing industry. There are those that say it's bigger than the Industrial Revolution.
2: Trump also praised the construction of data centers across the country, saying they are benefiting local communities.
3: The areas with data centers have become very rich. People have become very rich. Their taxes have gone down, not up. And a lot of good things have happened.
2: Here's Monica Nelson with the latest weather update.
4: The National Weather Service has issued flood watches and warnings across portions of Arizona, where repeated rounds of thunderstorms are producing dangerous flooding and washes, low-lying areas, and normally dry stream beds. Across the plains and Midwest, conditions are generally quieter with a mix of sunshine and scattered rain as a cold front slowly pushes eastward. In the southeast, warm and humid conditions continue. Afternoon rain possible from the Gulf Coast into parts of Florida. Meanwhile, the tropics remain active. The National Hurricane Center is tracking Tropical Storm Faye and Tropical Storm Hannah in the Atlantic Basin, while Hurricane Polo is crossing the Gulf of California, bringing strong winds and heavy rain to northwestern Mexico.
2: Effects from Hurricane Polo are expected to affect the U.S. Southwest. Police in southern Arizona say a potential new ransom note in the kidnapping of 84-year-old Nancy Guthrie, the mother of today's show host Savannah Guthrie, is not credible. The Pima County Sheriff's Department released that statement on Tuesday. On Wall Street, the Dow down by 131 points, the NASDAQ dropped 22, the S&P 500 lower by 12. More on these stories at townhall.com.
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6: 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I'm Jim Dallas. In order to live comfortably in Nevada, a family of four, two working parents, and two children needs to make nearly $243,000 a year. A smart asset study ranks the Silver State 22nd overall, with Hawaii number one at more than $313,000 and West Virginia the lowest at nearly $203,000. The study, which used MIT's Living Wage Calculator, says a single adult needs to make at least $80,000 a year to live comfortably in any of the 50 states. With the average 30-year mortgage rate hitting 7% this past week, high rates may be here for a while. Bloomberg reports that high mortgage costs are forcing home sellers to slash prices. Nearly a fifth of the homes for sale had a price cut in the month of August. That's the highest rate since the COVID-19 pandemic. Even though the current rates are far from the double-digit levels of the 80s, they discourage home buying when combined with other factors. KMCQ satellite weather, partly cloudy and breezy, a chance of rain, daytime high of only 80, an overnight low of 64, but back up to 92 tomorrow.
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6: Remember, those HOV lanes are going to be closed 24-7 on Interstate 11, both directions from Southern Rancho to Rainbow. Expect delays through there. And work on the median on Boulder Highway South.
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All right, Wayne Allyn Root, the Root's on fire. Welcome to America Speaks, my call-in show on Real America's Voice TV. We love to hear from you. Let's talk about some of the biggest news stories in this first segment, as we always do. And by the way, the show is now simulcast on radio for the first hour of my national radio show. Phone number 800-347-ROOT, 800-347-ROOT, which is 800-347-7668. I want to hear what you think. 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Leave a voicemail, and I'll respond to it on the air. Or you can get in line right now to speak to me during this show, 800-347-ROOT. All right. You know, the big issue for me, other than the midterms, of course, the biggest issue is winning so we don't have a communist country. We don't block Trump for the next 2 years and then wind up with a communist country with open borders. But the biggest issue besides that has got to be the COVID vaccine. And we got to defeat it forever now, because God knows what could happen in the future with Democrats in charge. Another pandemic, another forced vaccine, and next time it won't be so easy to not get vaccinated. I mean, I've never been vaccinated, and most of the people in my life who I love have never been vaccinated. So, you know, we got away with it. Luckily, I run my own business, so I can do whatever I want to do, but an awful lot of people couldn't get away with it. And next time they may make it so nobody can get away with it. Because if you have vaccine passports and you have to show whether you got vaccinated or not, you might not be able to enter supermarkets or Whole Foods to get your food, your vitamins. You might not be able to enter a retail store, a hair salon, a gym, anywhere. So it could become impossible to live your life without the vaccines. We have to defeat it now. And we have to show how government decided to murder people with not just the vaccine, but every response to the COVID vaccine. Lockdowns, which destroyed people's mental health and destroyed jobs and destroyed small businesses, and all their ridiculous rules, none of which worked. Masks didn't work. Social distancing didn't work. Nothing worked. It was all terrible. And all their rules, once you got in the hospital, they killed you with remdesivir and wouldn't allow you to take the one thing that worked, ivermectin. So United States Senator Ron Johnson's a good friend of this show, a good friend of mine, and he's been on my shows many times, I think about half a dozen times in the last year or so, and he's coming on again next week. And Ron Johnson had Senate hearings yesterday, and the Senate hearings were about the terrible way that we responded to COVID, and he had an attorney who sued hospitals in 40 states over ivermectin because they would not give ivermectin, a cheap, inexpensive, miraculous drug that won the Nobel Prize, which had incredible results against COVID, and hospitals refused to give it. And so people went to this doctor and they sued. This doctor's name is, the attorney's name is Ralph Lorigo, L-O-R-I-G-O, Ralph Lorigo. And he sued 200 or so, on behalf of 200 or so clients slash patients who were lying in a hospital with COVID dying. And the hospital wanted to give them nothing but typical hospital protocol, right? Which killed everybody. And their loved ones wanted to give them ivermectin. These were the lucky people who had loved ones willing to fight and spend money on lawyers and go to court and try and make a court order so that you weren't put on a ventilator, which killed most people, or given remdesivir, which was so bad, nurses nicknamed it Run, Death is Near. And so the government's rules would kill you every time. And here's the proof. So this attorney, Ralph Lorigo, sued hospitals in 40 states over ivermectin, testifies in front of the U.S. Senate, tells Senator Ron Johnson that in 72 cases, courts ruled in favor of his clients, and they got ivermectin. The hospitals were forced to give them ivermectin on behalf of their families that sued. And 69 of the 72 patients lived. Keep in mind, that's a 95% success rate, which is a miracle. But keep in mind, they were all lying there like zombies dying with ventilators. They had no chance to live. And you had a 95% success rate with ivermectin. Miracle. If you took ivermectin from the first second you got COVID, which I did, COVID was gone in 48 hours. Reduced to minor cold and then gone. So can you imagine, these patients were lying there maybe for days, maybe for weeks, being force-fed horrible, horrible treatments that don't work, that make you worse, that almost guarantee you'll die.
And still 69 to 72 lived. So that's an amazing survival rate. But of the 140 patients he went to court for, and the judges ruled against him and said, you have no right to give him ivermectin, and I will not force the hospital to give him ivermectin. 140 cases, he lost. All 140 patients died. I mean, what do you say to this except the government was mass murdering the American people? And don't tell me they meant well. They didn't mean well. They were trying to kill us. Dr. Fauci was trying to kill us. The rules of the CDC and the FDA and the NIH, National Institute of Health, and the WHO, World Health Organization, and the AMA, American Medical Association, all were intended to stop you from asking questions or criticizing and make you do whatever they wanted you to do, and then they killed you. And I don't know how anyone could not argue that's mass murder and crimes against humanity. That's before we even get to the vaccines. And then here's another person testifying. A widow delivers harrowing testimony at Senator Ron Johnson's COVID hospital roundtable. Says her husband was ventilated without consent and repeatedly written off because he was unvaccinated. A grieving Oklahoma widow delivered disturbing testimony Monday during Senator Ron Johnson's latest examination of the federal government's response and hospital response to COVID-19, alleging her husband was sedated, placed on a ventilator without consent before dying weeks later. It's the first of its kind COVID-related hearings and roundtables devoted entirely to hospital treatment protocols. And this woman, one of the most emotional, harrowing accounts came from Peggy Hockett, whose husband Raymond Hockett died on September 21, 2021. She introduced Hockett. You know what's amazing about that time period, September 21, 2021? I was married on November 21, 2021. And I got COVID on November 1st, 2021, right in the same range as this poor guy, Raymond Hockett. And I had every bad symptom of COVID, and it seemed like it was going really bad for the first few hours. And then I took ivermectin and mega doses of vitamin C, and actually had a traveling nurse, which they have in Vegas. You can call up any of these companies, they send a nurse to your home. And she gave me intravenous mega doses of vitamin C and B12. And guess what happened? I got over COVID the next day. So in 48 hours or less, really in 24 hours, COVID was defeated with mega doses of vitamin C and ivermectin. And I got it at around the same time as this poor guy, Raymond Hockett, and he's dead because his wife and him were forced to listen to a hospital. Johnson, Senator Johnson introduced Hockett by telling attendees that Raymond died 24 days after being hospitalized in Oklahoma City. And here it is. Here it is. I didn't even know this is what it was going to be. He was given remdesivir. Remdesivir. Run, death is near. Told he would die because he was unvaccinated and placed on a ventilator without consent. She testified that she and Raymond both felt sick on August 25th, 2021. Their primary care office was locked down for COVID, so they went to the ER. He tested positive. His oxygen saturation was 93. Records noted he needed blood platelets. Staff said he would have to go elsewhere to receive them. The ER also said refer him to Regeneron. That referral was never made. They were sent home and told to come back if it got worse. 3 days later, he returned dehydrated, vomiting with diarrhea. He agreed to a 3 to 5 day admission. A doctor told Peggy to go home, get his phone charger, and kiss him goodbye. Records she later obtained showed Miralax, Colace, high dose narcotics, and 200 milligrams of remdesivir. He left on 4 liters of oxygen, still at 93% saturation. The next morning, a doctor called her. Your husband's going to die. He's unvaccinated. What did you expect? She later learned he'd already received 3 doses of remdesivir, which kills everyone. Again, an opinion show, the opinion I got from every nurse I spoke to. They all called it run, death is near. It's a killer. And this was Dr. Fauci's choice of drug to kill you. On August 30th, records showed a fever. Staff pulled his gown, put a fan on him, turned the thermostat down, and put him on BiPAP. That morning, he tried to call his wife. He left a message, need help. Later that same day, a nurse called Peggy to talk about discharge and what equipment she would need at home. On August 31st, records show Prevost, fentanyl, and propofol, and stated clearly there were no open wounds. On September 1st, when she called to check on him, staff said he had to be ventilated because of an emergency. The record showed he'd already been sedated the day before. Neither Peggy, the wife, nor Raymond, the patients, consented. Every status call after that, she said,
produced the same line. He's dying. He's unvaccinated. What did you expect? Well, I'm unvaccinated and I didn't die. On September 2nd, records instructed staff to call LifeShare if his condition worsened, yet he was not an organ donor. That's another one. Let's not even get into that now, but that's another one I always talk about. If you say you're willing to donate an organ, they make sure you die fast. 800-347-ROOT. 800-347-ROOT. Call up and talk right now. We'll be right back.

0: 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Trump is in charge. 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

0: killed him after ivermectin started working. So I just want to see this one. First of all, it's important to note again, 140 cases where this attorney, Ralph Lurigo, sued hospitals, and the judge ruled against the patients and Ralph Lurigo and said you can't give him ivermectin, you have to stick with what the doctors and the hospital recommend. 0% success rate. All 140 died. And out of the 72 cases where he won and they forced the hospital to give him ivermectin, 69 survived. Same disease, similar hospitals, each, every patient, both groups already hospitalized with COVID. The only difference, one group got ivermectin, one didn't. And so it's about as apple to apple as you will ever get. Everyone died without ivermectin, and with ivermectin, 95.8% success rate. But let's get to this person. I want to see this case. All right. The hospital found out Gail Seiler was unvaccinated for COVID, and then they tried to murder her. They starved her for 12 days, denied her water for 7 days, told her husband she was going to die. When her husband came to take her home, the hospital made her a prisoner. They called police, and a six-hour standoff followed. When the hospital finally let them go, it wasn't through the main entrance. It was through the freight elevator used to carry bodies to the morgue. On the way out, a nurse told her husband, Brad, mark my words, she'll be dead tonight or before you even get home. Gail survived, not because of a miracle, but because a caring physician stepped in and guided her home treatment with nebulized budesonide and ivermectin. Over the next 30 days, the husband said, she was weaned completely off of oxygen. Within 60 days, she'd recovered sufficiently to return to work. Today, Gail is alive, healthy, active, enjoying life with our grandchildren. Why were they trying to murder everybody? This is amazing. When they found out she was unvaccinated, starved her for 12 days, denied her water for 7 days, and wouldn't let her husband take her home, even though taking her home saved her life. Because anything is better than leaving your loved one in a hospital during COVID. Oh, my God. I mean, in these cases, why aren't they all in prison? I guess because you'd have to put every nurse and every doctor in America in prison. There'd be no one left to treat you one. Wow. This, but who says their treatment works? It doesn't. Nothing they do helps you. I mean, I love doctors when it comes to, like, surgery. If you need surgery, there's nothing in the world like an American brain surgeon, an American heart surgeon, a cardiologist. These are the most incredible skilled surgeons in the world. But when it comes to treatment for disease or a pandemic or the flu, oh, my God, Wayne Root takes vitamin C. He's not vaccinated. Kill him. Make him die. I mean, it's incredible. I've never seen anything like it. These doctors were all bought and paid for. And these hospital administrators bought and paid for by Big Pharma and the vaccine drug makers and the remdesivir drug makers. And they don't want you to ever heal yourself and report success with vitamin C, vitamin D, zinc, quercetin, or with simply no vaccine, right? Or with ivermectin. And they demand to treat you with remdesivir, otherwise known as run death is near, so they can shut down your organs, kill you, and then they demand you donate your organs. They get $1 million and you get nothing. I can even understand organ donation. Totally. It's a nice thing to do. If you said when you donate your organs, it'll add up to $1 million and you'll get $500,000. The hospital gets $500,000. You know, I'm a Republican businessman deal maker. That's a deal. My family gets $500,000 after I'm dead because I gave my organs. Why would I give my organs if I get zero? And if the hospital gets zero too, I don't even mind that. But if the hospital gets $1 million and I get zero, isn't that an absolute conflict of interest? Don't they want me dead? They get $1 million if I die, and if they keep me alive and I come out of the coma and live, they get nothing. Same thing with COVID. They got bonuses of $39,000 for every person that died of COVID in the hospital. That's why they wanted you dead. It adds up after a while, 39,000 times hundreds of people or thousands of people in each hospital, and the hospital's got rich off your death. Incredible. All right, we've got JD from Las Vegas talking about the elections. JD, you're on with Wayne Root. What's on your mind?
1: Thank you, Wayne. Wayne, you're the best man to lead the charge to victory in this midterm. The fat lady has not sung yet. There's 35 days to this election. And I agree with you yesterday with Dave. The ads are not the best. And I agree 100% with Dave. I talked to you last week where I said I disagree on

0: the ads concentrating on Islamic terror and so forth, but we can chew gum and walk at the same time. All right,
1: look, we got to run. They're screaming in my ear. Our time is up. 800-347-ROOT. 800-347-ROOT. 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
7: UNLV football returns to their home field this weekend after three straight on the road. The Rebels bring their 2-2 record to Allegiant Stadium Saturday for a 12:30 kickoff against Cal. UNLV is currently a 2.5-point favorite. There are currently 5 undefeated teams in the NFL, and incredibly, the Raiders are among them. But come Sunday evening, at least one of those teams will have a blemish on their record. The Raiders and Chiefs are both 3-0 and meet at Allegiant Stadium on Sunday. Now, bettors have been backing the silver and black, enough to bring the opening line of 5.5 favoring KC down to 4.5. The puck drops on the NHL season tonight, in September. That's because the league has increased the number of regular season games from 82 to 84. The Vegas Golden Knights begin their 10th season under first-year head coach Ryan Craig against the Chicago Blackhawks at the Fortress.
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22: Crashes southbound Las Vegas Boulevard at the 15-215 southbound at Sahara on the Western Beltway. Stalled vehicle northbound Airport Connector at the 215. And an accident northbound Eastern at the 11. Now you're up to date with on-time traffic.
1: Wayne Alaroot, the route's on fire. Let's grab some calls. By the way, this just in, the Supreme Court sides with President Trump and allows the administration to deport illegals to third-party countries. It's a temporary win, but nonetheless a win. The Supreme Court ruled 6-3, so long, straight along party line, six conservatives in favor of Trump, three against Trump, temporarily allowing the administration to deport illegal aliens to third-party countries. And the three liberal justices dissented. Second time Supreme Court decided with Trump about third-party country removals. And then the Supreme Court will hear arguments on the case this December, which is strange. It sounds like a dichotomy. What do you mean they'll hear this case in December? Well, I guess what they're saying is we'll listen to it, we'll take the case, we'll rule on it. Usually the rulings come in next June, so probably nothing until June. But we will, in the meantime, allow you to keep deporting to third-party countries right now. So at least it's a temporary victory, and that's a good thing. And I've got many other good stories today. Good things are happening. As an example, a federal judge strikes down New York's $75 billion climate super fund, blocking the state from collecting $75 billion from fossil fuel companies to pay for projects addressing concerns the state attributed to climate change. Talk about stealing money, extorting money, $75 billion from oil companies. No, affordability? You want prices to go down when the government is extorting $75 billion from oil companies? They're going to rip you off to pay for that. It's going to be you that pays for it. All right, we've got a couple callers. Let's take them. Let's take, and let's give that number again, 1-800-347-ROOT, 1-800-347-ROOT. If you're listening right now, this is live. I am live, not a Memorex. You can call me right now, 800-347-7668, toll free. All right, Joe from Oregon on line one. Joe, you're on with Wayne Root. What's happening?
23: What's happening is that the media is covering up for AOC, same way they cover up for Sunny Hostin. She goes around, to talk about how great it is to let the cannibals off the hook in court. AOC had a rally over the weekend, and these idiots at the rally, they started singing about how great it is to just eliminate Israel, knock Israel right into the sea. Apparently, everybody in the news media thinks that's wonderful. Everybody in the Democrat Party think that is absolutely wonderful. You know, these same idiots go around calling everybody a bunch of Nazis that they disagree with. Here you've got these blatant Jew haters, these anti-Semitic a-holes like AOC and nobody thinks it's a big deal. So
1: yeah, I think what
23: that's
1: I think
23: going
1: what
23: on.
1: Is, Joe, I think what you're talking about, so the people out there know, is I believe that at her rally, everyone was chanting in unison, "From the river to the sea," which means kill every Jew in Israel and drown him in the sea. From the river to the sea, that's code word for killing all the Jews. And that's what you've got in the Democrat Party, and that's what you've got, sadly, with a few key Republicans now who seem to hate Israel and not be on the side of Jews either, which is quite amazing to me. You know, whether it's Tucker Carlson, whether it's Marjorie Taylor Greene, there are quite a few others. I won't name them all, but, you know, it's just very sad. Candace Owens, there's one more I want to name. Candace Owens, I think these people are frauds. Frauds that have been bought off by the Muslim money. There's so much Muslim money out there. Much of it, by the way, that we give to these countries, billions of dollars, then they turn around and use it to fund terrorism and to fund PR to convince American podcasters to badmouth Jews in Israel. So I think that's the reason that all this is going on. They're bribing everyone.
23: Yes. I got one more thing to say about AOC.
1: Go ahead.
23: Just because she has a big butt, that doesn't make her a big deal. Thank you.
1: All right. Thanks, Joe, from Oregon. Let's take Jason from Connecticut about the COVID vaccine. Jason, you're on with Wayne Root. What's on your mind?
0: Hey, man. Appreciate taking the call, first-time caller. I just, as an unaffiliated voter, I never got the vaccine. I was 100% against it. My wife got it. That's on her choice. But my problem with the vaccine was if Donald Trump didn't push it with the emergency use authorization within like 9 months, mandates would never have existed. But he pushed this vaccine, claimed it saved millions of people. And it's confusing to me because my wife's liberal. She trusts the vaccine, even though Donald Trump created it, which I just find strange too, part of it. But then MAGA and Republicans don't trust it, even though Donald Trump pushed it. And then we're in this dispute of COVID wasn't bad, but I need to pump myself with ivermectin and all these other drugs and have a nurse ready. Where, I mean, I got COVID. I was sick for 2 days. I was pretty sick. No lie. I lost weight, but it wasn't something you should shut the world down for or anything like that. But my whole point on this is Donald Trump created the vaccine. He bragged about it. He actually took it like 5 times. It's the strange, the dichotomy of the trust between liberals trust it, even though it's Trump's vaccine, and conservatives don't, even though it's Trump's vaccine. I was just wondering, what's your take on that?
1: Well, I mean, first of all, I can't argue with you that it's very strange that conservatives, for the most part, not all, but most conservatives, 90%, do not trust the vaccine or don't like it at all or hate it or, like me, believe it is a killer. It is poison. It is a death vax that has killed millions around the world. And liberals love it, even though it started with, you know, the Trump administration. But I would argue with you on this one, on this point, Jason. It wasn't Trump's vaccine. I know he's for it. I get it. But it was never Trump's vaccine. It was Fauci's vaccine. And listen, I never blame Trump. I'm the most anti-COVID vaccine host in all of America who has mainstream shows, who said from day one, don't take it, it could kill you. And yet I never blame Trump, because if I was president and I was told by all the smart medical experts around me that this is the only way to get America back to the economy reopen and back to business again, and people will get their jobs again, and your beautiful Trump economy, the best in history, that is now gone and everyone's unemployed and the nation's headed for a Great Depression, the only way to get out of it is to get a vaccine and get it quickly, I might have gone for the vaccine too. And if I was told by those same medical experts that if you're wrong, Wayne, and you don't recommend the vaccine, millions will die and you'll be blamed for it. You'll be called Adolf Hitler and you'll go down in history as another Hitler. If all of that was true, I may have supported and pushed the vaccine too. But I wasn't president. And I didn't have to listen to those medical experts who scared the hell out of Trump and convinced him there was no other choice. And he went along with it because they're the medical experts and he's the businessman. And I get it. He didn't want to be responsible for millions dying. And their arguments were millions are about to die. And you can save them if you lock down the country. And you can save them if they wear masks. and you can save them if they socially distant. And so he listened to Dr. Fauci's lies and gaslighting and propaganda, and he did what he had to do to save lives, save millions of people, so he wouldn't go down in history as Hitler, and he did what he had to do to reopen the economy. So I was able to criticize and say, don't take it, and this is a mistake, at the same time as I did not blame Trump ever because of those factors. That's my answer. I've never blamed him, and he never mandated it. Never said you have to take it.
0: Yeah.
1: So if you don't have to take it, I mean, it's not a big deal to me.
0: It's bad, though, because we all heard the same information and was like, no, do not take the COVID. Do not push it in 9 months. Yeah, the president, who had probably more information than we had, gave tax break. Pretty much essentially the taxpayers paid for it. I just think if there was no vaccine, there couldn't be a mandate, and that he's part of that responsibility. But at the same time, if the vaccine's so deadly and it's only liberals taking it, why don't we just let them? Why don't the Republicans let them? And then they can win. They can win the vote that way.
1: Well, I'm going to sound like a very nice guy.
0: If it's so deadly,
1: here.
0: Like you said, I mean, just let them take it and die, and then you'll win elections.
1: But Jason, I don't even want liberals to die. See, I'm a nice guy, and I don't want to be on TV saying, I want all the Democrats to take it and die, and all the Republicans can live. I don't want to say something like that. I'd rather everybody lives. But in the end, I believe in freedom, medical freedom. Personally, I think the vaccine should be canceled, and no one should be allowed to take it. But I have no problem with at least medical freedom instead of medical tyranny. In other words, as long as I have a choice of not taking it, if you want to take it and you want to commit suicide, that's your problem. But nobody should ever be faced with taking it or losing their job. No one. All right. Thank you. Appreciate the call, Jason.
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1: 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But call back tomorrow. We'll grab it tomorrow for the next question you got or next statement you've got. 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I know many of you have type 2 diabetes, or Parkinson's, or heart disease, or you know someone who does, so listen up. You could participate in one of their upcoming free medical research studies using their breakthrough medicines. 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
7: Wayne on the Root. Christmas coming up fast, believe it or not. Every single time I walk by my wife, she's watching TV in the living room. She's watching QVC with their Christmas decorations being sold. So obviously a lot of people realize Christmas is coming up fast, and they're getting Christmas gifts now, and they're getting Christmas decorations now. So I like to push my books, How Democrats Have Made America Great by Wayne on the Root. Everyone knows my name at this point. I mean, it's unbelievable. The last year, I've become a really well-known conservative celebrity, and everyone knows me. And when they, Christmas morning, wake up and they see books from Wayne Root, they will love you for it. And of course, I've written 20 books. They're all at Amazon. You could pick any one of them for your favorite uncle or your favorite
1: child or your favorite daddy, whatever it may be, your boss, your friend, your best friend, your kid in college, so many of my books, but How Democrats Have Made America Great is totally blank. It's funny. It's a gag gift. And How Illegal Immigrants Have Made America Great is blank. It's a total gag gift. And both of those will make great gifts for Christmas. And here's a little surprise I never told you guys about. I have a new book that'll be out right after Thanksgiving. If everything works out perfect, the first day of December, the book should be available. And it compares Donald J. Trump to John F. Kennedy, the two greatest presidents of our lifetimes, Kennedy and Trump. And it compares how they're so much like each other. That book will be out by December 1st. Another great Christmas gift. So it's hard to pick Christmas gifts. Books are perfect and simple and easy. And most people don't even want to read books anymore. So guess what? Blank books. Funny blank gag gifts. And people will show it to their friends, their relatives, their kids. Everybody laughs. It's available on Amazon. How Democrats Have Made America Great. How Illegal Immigrants Have Made America Great by Wayne Allyn Root. Look up Wayne Allyn Root. And right away the books are listed. And they're my two books at the top. Great Christmas gifts. As far as we got lots of callers, I'll get to them. As far as my thoughts on the midterms coming up, again, I believe that Democrats will cheat like crazy, rig like crazy, like never before, and we could wind up winning on election night and still losing 5 days later because the Supreme Court said you can count for 5 days. So I really do believe we've got problems based on election fraud, but it ain't over. The fat lady hasn't sung yet. Even if President Trump does not sign and announce my Need USA idea, which is National Emergency for Elections Declaration to Save the USA, which gets you everything that's in the SAVE Act. SAVE Act on steroids, right? Voter ID, proof of citizenship, paper ballots, make sure mail-in ballots strictly limited. Even if he doesn't do that, if he doesn't, we win. We win the midterms. We confound the experts. But if he doesn't do it, as I said to Roger Stone, who was my guest on my podcast earlier today, I said, Roger, it's not fait accompli. It's not over yet. Because if we have this gigantic money advantage of $1 billion and they've got nothing and they're broke, we could win this election still with overwhelming Democrats with Republican TV ads for the last 30 days. That's number one. And then number two, there's only 30, 35 seats in the whole United States that are winnable, that are changeable. From Republican to Democrat or Democrat to Republican, where it's an open seat. 35 out of all the seats in Congress, there's only 35 that are actually winnable for either party. So it's not going to be the cakewalk that Democrats think. It's going to be very close, at least on election night. If you let them cheat and rig it, 5 days later, maybe you lose 20 seats. But on election night, it's going to be dead even, and the country will go to bed without knowing who won. Democrats are not in for some big landslide. But if they cheat the next 5 days, you may find out they won 20 seats. We'll see. But it's going to be close. We still have a good chance. Let's take Richard from Connecticut about the COVID vaccine. Richard, you're on with Wayne Allyn Root. Floor is yours.
5: Hey, Wayne. God bless you, Wayne. Thanks for taking my call. The other day I was listening to Dr. Peter McAuliffe, and he was talking about,
1: yes,
5: yeah, the COVID quad shots are destined to kill. That's the main reason for them. And again, you know, you've some time ago, you follow the doc. This whole thing that's been going on is a coup d'etat. The invasion, these immigrants, illegals coming in, and with the COVID and all this other stuff that's going on, going after Trump, Russia, Russia, Russia, the impeachment. People got to be made aware that coming midterms, because we don't want to lose everything that Trump has gained for us right now. And you're right about when they turn around and trying to blame Trump for the COVID deal. He was, like you said, he was listening to these so-called experts, these scientists.
1: Right.
5: So
1: right.
5: To blame Trump for that is just totally, is totally wrong. So, you know, we power against the flesh, the powers and principalities of darkness. And the one thing in Connecticut, which they did, is we've been fighting it. I've been telling people, don't get the shot. You claim religious exemptions, and now they turn around. They took that away from the people here. But I say, you know, your body is a temple of the Lord. And life is in the blood. You don't turn around and contaminate the blood. I've been fighting here and as much as I can and trying to advise people. And, you know, I guess I got to just really pray for you and your family, and Lord protect you. This state is so blue, Rich. I call it black and blue, you know?
1: Well, and, here's my question. Richard, let me ask you a question. I'm going to turn to ask you a question. Because I grew up in New York, right near Connecticut. I grew up in Westchester County, New York, right near the Connecticut line. I used to hang out at the Stamford Town Center in Stamford, Connecticut, all the time with my friends. And my question to you is, why don't you move? Why do you stay in a deep blue state when taxes are high and jobs aren't good anymore? And you could actually wind up losing your life in another pandemic because they force you to take the vaccine. Whereas in red states, nobody forced you to take the vaccine. Nobody in Las Vegas ever made me take the vaccine. We'll be right back.
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10: News this hour from Town Hall. I'm Keith Peters in Washington. There's been a verdict in the trial of former American Idol contestant and former music pastor Caleb Flynn. Flynn's accused of killing his wife Ashley in their Ohio home. Judge Jeanine Pratt reads the unanimous verdicts to 9 counts.
12: Caleb C. Flynn, count 1, guilty of aggravated murder. Count 2, murder, guilty. Verdict on count 3, guilty. 4, murder, guilty. 5, guilty. 6, verdict, guilty of felonious assault. Count 7, guilty of tampering with evidence.
10: Prosecutors argued Flynn killed his wife as she slept because he wanted to be with his mistress, while Flynn maintained an intruder was responsible. President Trump is promising that his government wouldn't limit the development of artificial intelligence, even as top executives of AI firms that have called for delays convene in Washington.
13: President Trump is continuing to throw his support behind AI. He unveiled the AI-powered America.gov today, which aims to make it easier for Americans to interact with the federal government.
14: We're putting power and control back into the hands of the people, right where it belongs.
13: He said some services that used to take months to take care of can now be done in just a few clicks. It's described as a centralized portal for federal information. I'm Wendy Swanson.
10: Secretary of War Pete Hegseth is expected to announce deep cuts to the military's top brass. Reports say Hegseth will call for a 20% reduction to the number of positions reserved for admirals and generals at the Pentagon. During his State of the Force address from the Quantico, Virginia Marine Corps base Wednesday. On Wall Street, the Dow down by 131 points, the Nasdaq dropped 22, the S&P lower by 12, oil near $89 a barrel. More at townhall.com.
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8: 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I'm Jim Dallas. In order to live comfortably in Nevada, a family of four, two working parents, and two children needs to make nearly $243,000 a year. A smart asset study ranks the Silver State 22nd overall, with Hawaii number one at more than $313,000 and West Virginia the lowest at nearly $203,000. The study, which used MIT's Living Wage Calculator, says a single adult needs to make at least $80,000 a year to live comfortably in any of the 50 states. With the average 30-year mortgage rate hitting 7% this past week, high rates may be here for a while. Bloomberg reports that high mortgage costs are forcing home sellers to slash prices. Nearly a fifth of the homes for sale had a price cut in the month of August. That's the highest rate since the COVID-19 pandemic. Even though the current rates are far from the double-digit levels of the 80s, they discourage home buying when combined with other factors. KMCQ satellite weather, partly cloudy and breezy, a chance of rain, daytime high of only 80, an overnight low of 64, but back up to 92 tomorrow.
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8: Remember, those HOV lanes are going to be closed 24-7 on Interstate 11, both directions from Southern Rancho to Rainbow. Expect delays through there. And work on the median on Boulder Highway South.
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18: Warning! The Root's on fire! You're about to experience the most high-octane, pedal-to-the-metal controversial show of your life. Please buckle up and hold on tightly. This station is not responsible for injuries. This is Wayne Allen Root, direct from the entertainment capital of the world, Las Vegas. What time is it? It's time for War! Here's your host, 100% raw truth, 100% American-made, the warrior, Wayne Allen Root.
1: All right, Wayne Allen Root, welcome to the show, the big show. We're in the big leagues now. Warzone Live begins. I can't figure out why my desk is crooked, but somehow it's not on the right keel here. I don't know what's going on, but it's tilting to the left. That means the communists have gotten involved. Breaking news at this very moment. The Supreme Court sides with Trump and allows the administration to deport illegals to third-party countries. What do you know? Supreme Court sides with us on something. It's about time. The U.S. Supreme Court Tuesday ruled 6-3 in favor of President Trump and temporarily allowed the administration to deport illegal aliens to third-party countries. The High Court issued a decision. Three liberal judges dissented. Second time the Supreme Court has sided with Trump in third-country removals. Supreme Court will hear arguments on the case this December. So I guess what that means is they temporarily, I get it, they're siding with Trump in that they're hearing the case. It's kind of a misleading headline. And in the meantime, they're temporarily allowing the administration to deport illegal aliens to third world countries, but it's only temporary. They're going to hear the case. Supreme Court on Tuesday for a second time removed obstacles to the Trump administration deporting certain immigrants to third world countries to which they have no previous connection. The justices granted emergency request filed by the government seeking to block an appeals court ruling that said the current process is unlawful. So they Trump wins, but temporarily, and they're going to hear the case again in December. Good example of the craziness and the extremeness of liberals. Boston Mayor Michelle Wu giving tax dollars exclusively to immigrants and non-citizens to train in political activism. Can you imagine the idea of the Democrat Party, A, is to give all the money in the world to illegal aliens and people just who just came to America, legal or illegal. And then number two, it's to steal your money, pilfer your pockets to pay for it all. And number three, they want to train them in political activism. So even though they're here illegally, or in some cases they're legally here and they just got here, they're going to be the people that fight for the rights of illegals. Illegals who shouldn't be here in the first place fighting for the rights of illegals and other people who are legally here, maybe, you know, through pure luck, won the lottery and got here yesterday, and today they're already fighting for the rights of illegals. Boston's leftist mayor, Michelle Wu, under fire for using tax dollars to train immigrants and non-citizens to be political activists. I mean, it's just crazy. The program is exclusive. It does not permit American citizens to enroll, which does not even sound legal. Of course not. What's the end goal? To teach recent arrivals to America to protest the country that took them in. It just, liberals make no sense. It's insane. It's communism. It's that these people, in my opinion, are either mentally deranged, mentally ill, or they're being paid by countries like Mexico, like China, like Iran, to destroy the United States of America. Blue City Fund's immigrant activist program with taxpayer dollars, critics say it shuts American citizens out. The Immigrants Lead Boston program, run by the Mayor's Office for Immigrant Advancement, is designed for emerging leaders interested in advocating for Boston's immigrant communities. So participants meet city officials and receive training aimed at helping them engage with local government and organize within their communities during the 10-week program. So it's taxpayer-funded, and they're paying so illegal aliens who should not be here can actually, you know, argue and fight and be activists for other illegal aliens who also shouldn't be here. Well, I mean, it's just insanity. Critics have seized on both the taxpayer funding and the eligibility requirements, arguing U.S.-born citizens are excluded from a city-backed leadership program whose participants can receive a $575 scholarship. One user wrote on X, "This is not charity. This is a political pipeline built to shut citizens out of their own city." The only problem I have with that argument, right, is that's leaving the door wide open for Mayor Michelle Wu to simply solve the problem by saying, no problem, Americans can join too. See, there should be no money spent in America. It should be banned. That taxpayer money cannot be spent in America on illegal immigrants to train them to be activists. You just can't do it at all. Don't worry about whether Americans are not allowed, okay? She'll suddenly say, okay, no problem. Now Americans are allowed. But that doesn't solve the problem. You're spending money to teach illegals and maybe Americans how to fight for illegals who never have a right to be in our country in the first place. Republicans are rising. CNN's Harry Enten, he's their data analyst at CNN, and he's really good, and he's really honest. He says 71% of Democrats say they are certain to vote, and guess what? 71% of Republicans say they're certain to vote. So this may not be the runaway cakewalk Democrats think it is for them to win the midterms. He dashed the hopes of Democrats with his latest polling numbers. Even after nonstop attacks on America's president, Donald Trump, Republicans are awake and alert. They know what a Democrat win in the U.S. House and Senate means for America. More communism, more persecution, higher energy prices, not lower, not more affordability, less affordability, fewer individual rights, no free speech, a weak national security, open borders, millions of undocumented foreign invaders, and mothers killing unborn babies, and now even live babies, because they can kill them up to the moment of birth. They're insane. And don't forget, the entire Democrat Party is owned by China and the Chinese Communist Party and the Mexican drug cartel. On Monday, Harry Enten, the CNN data analyst, broke the bad news for CNN's audience. Republicans are surging. 71% of Democrats say they're certain to vote. Now 71% of Republicans certain to vote. That number will only grow higher. MAGA Republicans, the same. It's simpatico. So that's the whole key, because I saw another moment of Harry Enten on CNN. I guess part of probably the same segment. It's not just that 71% of Republicans equal the Democrats are certain to vote. It's that 98% of MAGA Republicans support Donald Trump. You know, and when I get letters, when I get emails, when I hear from friends and I get texts, I have so many friends who text me and email me. And, you know, they act like everyone's now against Trump. Even Republicans are against Trump because they're against the Iran war. That is such a tiny little group of anti-war Republicans. Harry Enten is the data expert at CNN. 98% of MAGA voters support President Trump. It's the same support he had 2 years ago when he won. He won with 99% of MAGA voters. 99%, now it's 98%. That's the 1% that bother me and say, ah, no one's for Trump anymore. He's a bad guy. Yeah, right. Okay. Trump launches America.gov website, simplifying access to government services. Let me see. There's another article here that sums it up really well, if I could find it. Trying to find it. I don't know where it is now. Oh, here it is. America.gov unveiled to put the entire federal government on one website. And Marco Rubio says you can now go get a passport, and it's not like you have to first go to the post office, take a picture. Everything is on one website. Again, these are the kind of things Trump has done to streamline America that are great, that nobody will ever give him credit for. How about lowering drug prices? Nobody's giving him credit. Getting girls out of men's sports. Getting transgender operations out of prisons. And now a website that anybody can go to makes everything simple. A powerful new artificial intelligence tool unveiled by the Trump administration to help Americans access federal government services. He unveiled it at a summit in Washington, D.C. Americans can now access 29,000 government websites in one place. There's the problem with America, by the way. Why are there 29,000 government websites in the first place? What do you, 29,000 government websites? Do you realize on July 20th, my birthday, first time in my life I was on Medicare. I joined Medicare. That's the first time I've ever gone to a government website in my life. Who needs these 29,000 government websites? Why are you going to a government website? 29,000 of them? America.gov uses AI to get simple answers only from official government sources, free to use, never includes ads, keeps your privacy protected. Chief Design Officer of the United States is the Airbnb co-founder, Joe Gebbia, unveiled the website with a video trailer today. The video showcases America.gov's abilities from National Park Services to Medicare, to Trump accounts, to passport services, to name changes, to finding government jobs. He further demonstrated how easy it is to finish tasks such as changing a married woman's maiden name. You'll be able to change your name right on the platform. This would have taken weeks of your time, multiple filings, cutting across different government agencies. That's if you even knew where to start. Focus on what matters, enter your new name, drop in your marriage certificate, and there you have it. In a few key strokes, your name change is submitted across multiple government agencies. Enjoy the honeymoon. It's pretty cool, right? Comparing it to a good hotel concierge. And by the way, this is the Democrats' only real argument against voter ID and the Save America Act, is that married women could be disenfranchised and wouldn't be able to vote. Trump just solved that. But my argument is, I'll be a negative here. Why did you do this 6 months ago? Why do you wait for now? Mail-in ballots are already out. People are beginning early voting. And 90% won't even have heard of this by the time the election goes on. Should have done this months ago. Months and months ago. We're going to take a quick break. When we get back, we'll have a guest. So don't go anywhere. Warzone Live, the official podcast of the Gateway Pundit. I'm Wayne Allyn Root, otherwise known as War, your Secretary of War. The Root's on fire. Wayne Stream Media is what you're getting here. I'm the biggest MAGA mouth in the world, and it's great to be with you. RootForAmerica.com is my website, and we'll be right back. Hi, I'm Wayne Allyn Root, the national TV and radio host known as the MAGA warrior and the capitalist evangelist. This presidency is ushering in the golden age of prosperity, and it's all built around making America the energy capital of the world. Enter Lost Soldier Oil and Gas. 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
1: Wayne Allen Root for Warzone Live. All right, Roger Stone, our guest is here. Political strategist, best-selling author, longtime associate of President Trump. I believe at one point he was Trump's campaign manager, or certainly urged President Trump to run for president at the very start, the first guy.

0: almost always a beautiful shirt, a beautiful tie, beautiful suit. Many of them Roger Stone collection items, by the way. But on my Monday through Friday show, I'm in such a rush that very often I grab a black pair of pants, a black jacket, and a black shirt, or a white shirt with a black jacket or a blue jacket, and I just throw it on real quick because I'm always rushing. So I don't put the same kind of care Monday through Friday on my podcast as I do for my weekend TV show. But rest assured, when it really matters, I'm always suited out with a beautiful tie looking very Roger Stone-esque.
1: Well, Wayne, actually, you're adhering to the rules because you can never really go wrong in basic all black. Worked really well for Johnny Cash for a number of years. Doesn't work that well for Steve Bannon, but it works well for you.
0: I'm glad it's okay. I'm glad. I don't want to violate Roger Stone's rules ever. How could we ensure that the midterm elections are not rigged? You know, I came up with the National Security Emergency for Elections. I gave it a name, Need USA. Trump loves branding and names, memorable names, Need USA, National Emergency for Elections Declaration to Save the USA, Need USA. Number one, do you think that's a good idea? Do you think Trump might do it? And if he doesn't do it, do you still think we have a chance to pull an upset and win the midterms, even with Democrats rigging and stealing and gas prices high and diesel prices high and grocery prices high and a lot of people mad at Trump because they don't think he got inflation down? Could we still win the midterms, or do you think it's a fait accompli that we're probably looking at a loss?
1: Well, first of all, Wayne, I had you on my radio show on 77 WABC when you laid out this plan, which is nothing short than brilliant. I could not believe the way left-wing heads literally exploded. They went out of their mind. So let's be very clear. It's not seditious. It's not illegal. It's not unconstitutional. It's been tested in the courts. Wayne is absolutely right. The president has the authority to declare a national emergency to ensure what he said all along: paper ballots, elections on one day, no mail-in ballots, the way our elections used to be run.
0: Proof of citizenship. Don't forget that. Proof of citizenship, always.
1: Absolutely. A photo ID.
0: Photo ID.
1: Is just common sense. If you need a photo ID to get on an airplane, you need a photo ID to buy a pack of cigarettes if you're dumb enough to smoke them. You need a photo ID to buy a six-pack of beer. Why should you have a photo ID in order to vote? It's just common sense. The left went crazy when you said this on my show, attacked both of us. They're wrong, by the way, when they say the president doesn't have that authority. He does have that authority.
0: Of course he does.
1: I think you established that in a great piece I saw at the Gateway Pundit. I quoted it on my show a couple of times since that time. Now, to go to your question, that would be the best way to ensure an honest, fair election. And if we have an honest, fair election, I do think Republicans would win. Could we still win? I believe that the electorate is extraordinarily volatile. I think that half of the polls you see are not real. There's a definite desire to try to
0: discourage us.
1: Right. Discourage me, a lack of confidence, to discourage people from voting for thinking that it's a foregone conclusion. The polling I've looked at still shows me that Democrats are held in lower regard than Republicans. If you're a Trump supporter and you're disappointed that he hasn't solved all the country's problems in 2 years, I think you're unrealistic. But if you look at the job growth, if you look at the income growth, if you look at the enormous success of the tariff program until tyrannical left-wing judges got in the way and incorrectly decided that the president of the United States doesn't have the authority to set tariff policy, which is, let's face it, absurd. And you're thinking about staying home or urging other among your friends or your family to stay home, you're making a tremendous mistake. Trump himself, as you know, has announced that he's going to hit the road for 30 days straight. He's the greatest campaigner in the history of the Republican Party since Theodore Roosevelt. I mean, he's an amazing campaigner when it comes to rallying the base, rallying his supporters. So I think that I would take nothing for granted.
0: We'll be right back. 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
10: The puck drops on the NHL season tonight. Yeah, in September. That's because the league has increased the number of regular season games from 82 to 84. The Vegas Golden Knights begin their 10th season under first-year head coach Ryan Craig against the Chicago Blackhawks at the Fortress. UNLV football returns to their home field this weekend after three straight on the road. The Rebels bring their 2-2 record to Allegiant Stadium Saturday for a 12:30 kickoff against Cal. UNLV is currently a 2.5-point favorite. There are currently five undefeated teams in the NFL, and incredibly, the Raiders are among them. But come Sunday evening, at least one of those teams will have a blemish on their record. The Raiders and Chiefs are both 3-0 and meet at Allegiant Stadium on Sunday. Now, bettors have been backing the silver and black, enough to bring the opening line of 5.5, favoring KC, down to 4.5.
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2: Got an accident 11 southbound at the freeway off-ramp at Galleria. Crashes westbound Tropicana at the 15 overpass, 215 south at Sahara in Summerlin. You're backed up past downtown. 15 southbound at Charleston, and some slow flows there, westbound Sahara at Industrial. Now you're up to date on time traffic.
16: 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Our guest, Roger Stone. Here's what I think is in our favor, although I still think the odds are we're probably going to lose the House. I think we'll probably retain the Senate. It's going to be very close, not the landslide that people think. And that would be a terrible outcome because, of course, they'll try and impeach Trump and ruin the last 2 years, and nothing will get passed. The MAGA agenda will never get passed again. And then we're stuck with 2028. Whether we win or lose determines the future of America. So it's pretty scary, even if we lose the House by, you know, three seats and retain the Senate. It's still a bad outcome. But here's what's on our side. Let's see. You're much smarter than me strategy-wise. You are the guy. So let me see if you like what I have to say. Number one, I don't think in the history of America there's ever been a money disparity like we have this year. We've got over $1 billion to spend, and they've got very little. They're basically broke. The DNC is broke. So if they're going to spend it all over the next 30 days, they, meaning the RNC and Trump's PACs, are going to spend our entire billion. If they're willing to do that, maybe we can eke out a win here despite all odds. And number two, there's just so few seats in play. You know, my reading of this is there's only like 30 seats in the whole United States that could actually change sides. And if we could just win a reasonable amount of those 30, there's no landslide coming for Democrats, no matter what they do, no matter how bad, the popularity of Trump supposedly goes. I agree with you, mostly fake polls. But even if it is low, there's just not much for them to win. So maybe they can eke out a 3 to 5 seat win, but it just isn't that simple. What's your thought?
17: Well, first of all, you're right about the financial disparity. It's very significant. And if you add the president's super PAC with the two regular party committees, the Senate committee, the House committee, it looks to me like we have close to $1 billion spent on this election.
16: No.
17: Now, while the Democrats themselves, the Democrat National Committee, may be broke, in fact, they're in debt, don't underestimate these left-wing independent organizations, many of them funded by George Soros and others of that ilk. They are spending heavily. I see this particularly in House races. So the disparity will be great, but not perhaps as great
16: as great.
17: Okay. But where you are right is this really does boil down to probably 35 districts in the House. And those 35 districts today, Republicans are ahead in most of them. So for those who are panickins, as the president calls them, those who are ready to throw in the towel, I say not so fast. When
16: when
17: my friend Laura Loomer says that the House is lost, I don't agree with that. We don't know that yet. We won't know until they count all the votes. Unfortunately, that'll be about 3 weeks after the election.
16: Well, and that's my biggest problem. Well, I think we need the national security emergency because I had a big, in the last week, I've had like 5 speeches in Las Vegas in front of GOP groups, women's groups, MAGA groups. And I keep saying I have no doubt that on election night, it won't be bad at all. But 5 days later and 2 weeks later, we may lose a lot of those seats that we were ahead on election night because the Supreme Court legalized counting days after an election. And that's the thing that stunned me. How could the Supreme Court do that, Roger? It's beyond belief. It's so wrong. You can't do it in any other country. We all know that, like Florida, on election night, they count millions of ballots and the winner is announced. So why would America be allowed in any state that wants to count for days after an election, let the ballots count as long as you want to keep counting? To me, as a New York street guy, you know, I grew up in an all rough Italian neighborhood, a lot of mafia guys, a lot of scams. I've seen it all. That's the greatest scam I've ever heard. That is sums up how we lose so many elections. You wait till the night of the election, when all the votes are supposedly counted. You see the lead the Republican has. Let's say it's 15,000 votes. And now you know exactly how many votes you need to win. Over the next week, you got to manufacture, you know, 16,500, and you win. So that's the way they're scamming us.
17: Yeah, I agree with that. I go back to, interestingly enough, an interview that Bill Barr, of all people, had with Wolf Blitzer, in which he actually admitted that mail-in ballots is an open invitation for fraud. So what I think they do is they look at the machines, see what they need in order to steal an election. Then they fabricate those ballots. We saw this in Georgia. We saw it in Michigan.
16: Pennsylvania.
17: 100,000 ballots, Pennsylvania, in the middle of the night. Ballots that supposedly had been mailed but had never been folded in half. How's that work? Or that you could see had clearly the oval had been filled in with a printing press, not with a pen, not with a Sharpie. So, no, I think you're exactly right. If France can count 38 million paper ballots in one day, you can't tell me that we can't do that, because we can.
16: It's so wrong, and it's so clear. And there's so many aspects to their scamming. You know, I've seen twice now them scam Carrie Lake. I got to tell you, she should have won for governor and senator in Arizona. And both times they came up with such inventive ways to beat the woman. I remember one of the times they made sure, you know, because they know, Democrats know that Democrats vote early and Republicans vote, all of us, on election day. So they said on election day, make sure the machines don't work. So all of a sudden, nothing worked on election day. And they know 90% of the voters on election day are voting red. All the Democrat votes have already been counted, except for the fake ballots they're going to count for 5 days after the election. But the reality is, on election day, all of a sudden, the tabulators didn't work. The paper didn't fit. If you screw over election day, and we're voting on election day, they know they're going to cheat you, and they're going to rig it, and you're going to lose. How do we allow this to happen in the United States of America? I just don't get it.
17: It's an excellent question. I mean, most of it is because when we have challenged it, you have activist, tyrannical, left-wing judges who aren't interested in the rule of law or common sense. They continue to allow it. The greatest single disgrace, I know you'll agree with me, is the Save America Act. This is really simple. You've got to be a U.S. citizen. You got to have a photo ID. This is not racist. This is not crazy. This is common sense. And there are 51 votes with J.D. Vance. I met with the vice president last week. By the way, I think he's doing a great job.
16: But Raj, you don't need 51 votes. I thought you need 60. Don't you have to suspend the filibuster?
17: That's the point. They use the filibuster, which is a tradition, a custom, a Senate rule, not a law, a Senate rule, a rule that can be changed like that and will be changed if the Democrats take back the chamber. And then you can get ready to have 13 U.S. Supreme Court justices. I mean, it is really an absurdity. This is how the minority thwarts the majority. We have the votes to pass the Save America Act, in my view, with the vote of the vice president to break a tie. And the Senate Majority Leader, John Thune, should go back to Nebraska. That guy won't let it happen. It's disgraceful.
16: Yeah, it's, you know, look, it's a perfect time to discuss this because it's you and me, and we have very similar attitudes, mindsets, and I think even backgrounds. You and I are fighters, Roger. And you know what? It's not Marquise de Queensberry rules. Sometimes you got to kick someone in the balls in a street fight. And you know, you and I are not like wearing yellow pants and a green shirt playing golf with Muffy at the country club guys, right? That's the Republican Party. It's a bunch of guys where everything's about playing by the rules. What will the media say? What will the people think? We never want to rig or cheat or steal, and we never want to do anything underhanded, and everything's got to be above board. And meanwhile, the other side is kicking us in the balls and stealing elections. Maybe we need to fight like them.
17: Well, and we're not suggesting doing anything the slightest
16: bit. Nothing illegal.
17: In fact, what we want is complete transparency.
16: Right.
17: All we're asking is that you actually be a U.S. citizen and you have a photo ID to prove it. This is not unreasonable. I mean, you and I grew up not that far from each other in the same county. I was a little north of you. But I've seen these country club Republicans, these white wine swilling, green cheese eating, Volvo driving, classical music listening country club Republicans who have no balls, no courage, no principles.
16: Right.
17: It's just kind of go along to get along. Well, what will people think of us? I think Donald Trump changed the face of the party. We're now the party of working people. We're now the party of the middle class.
16: Right.
17: They are the party of the billionaires, the Wall Street elites, the Hollywood elites.
16: The private jets.
17: They are the party of the wealthy. We're the party of working people. And the party leaders have to get with the program here. They really do.
16: And you know what the proof is, Raj? You know, here I am in Vegas, which is kind of the common man's town. A lot of rich people, too, visit here. But mostly it's middle-class America. And whenever I speak to anyone who's quote-unquote middle-class or working-class, and it doesn't matter if they're white or black, they all like Trump. I'm not sure how they vote. I don't ask them. I don't poll them. How do you vote? But they seem to like Trump. Even black people, Latino people, gay people who are middle class and working class all seem to like Trump. Whenever I meet rich tourists and I mention who I am, what I do, they get a funny look on their face. They look queasy. They want to make comments about Trump. Rich guys all hate Trump, and middle class people, like every waiter I know is a Republican. Every waiter in Vegas is a strong MAGA Trumper. And you speak to the owners of the restaurants. They're small business owners, strong MAGA Republicans. But then someone sits down in the restaurant and somehow I'm introduced to them and they're jet set guys and they laugh about Trump. They don't like Trump. The rich don't like MAGA, and middle class people have all been converted to MAGA. It's a fact.
17: Well, particularly since, as you know, the president did away with the tax on tips. That's
16: right.
17: Why every waiter, every cocktail waitress I know loves Trump. I always write no tax on tips across the top of my bill. That's a habit I think I picked up from you. And they love it. They love it. But make no mistake about it, if the Democrats retake the Congress, the tax will be restored to tips. The tax will be restored to your retirement. The tax will be restored to your Social Security check. You can bet on it.
16: Right. It's terrible. And let me mention Roger's website again, stonecoldtruth.com. Stonecoldtruth.com. Just a fantastic strategist, host of the Stone Zone on WABC, syndicated around the country. We're going to take a quick break. We'll be right back. 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Trump is in charge. 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

0: Wait, now the root is on fire. All right. He is one of the great political strategists in the history of politics and certainly one of the top five in the history of the Republican Party ever, Roger Stone. You know me. I'm always pro-Trump. I'm always on his team. I'm always at his corner. Doesn't mean I don't occasionally criticize. If there's one thing I would say that I'm disappointed, I just wish that he had spent the whole first two years of his term. And again, I'm a backseat driver here, obviously. But if he had just concentrated on just the economy, stupid, like James Carville said, and getting gas prices down and getting grocery prices down, if he had done only that 90% of his focus and not worried about war and not worried about anything else, you know, how your standing in the world is, I do think we'd be looking at a Republican landslide right now. Can't change it. It's too late. But I just wish he had spent every minute fighting for middle class prices. And if he had done that, I really think we'd have a Republican landslide. We'd be in office for years to come. But I'm a Johnny come lately. It's backseat driving. I get it. But I just wish that was true.
1: Well, in all fairness, if you saw his record in the first year, gas prices were coming down.
0: They were down.
1: Shortly.
0: Yes.
1: Food prices were coming down, not as low as they were at the
0: but
1: end
0: they
1: of
0: were.
1: The winter, but headed in that direction. Housing prices and housing affordability and availability held up really by Jerome Too Late Powell at the Federal Reserve. Remember him, he's the guy who cut interest rates for Joe Biden when the inflation and the unemployment rate didn't really merit it, but refused to cut them when they merited a cut for President Trump. He wanted to
0: And then we just did it again. We just did it again, even with Kevin Warsh.
1: But in all fairness, the president here had to make a very tough decision. Did he care about being popular? Or did he care about our country perishing in a nuclear holocaust because
0: Correct.
1: A bunch of lunatics on the other side of the globe got a nuclear weapon? He made
0: Right.
1: a very tough decision. I'm glad I didn't have to make that decision. He decided that he put politics aside. He realized that the mullahs had to be stopped. And look, he may pay a tremendous political price for it.
0: He may.
1: But at the end of the day, history will show that he saved us from a nuclear holocaust. And I think that says a lot about his character and
0: well,
1: why
0: you know,
1: we voted for him.
0: I've often compared his decision to like Chamberlain, Neville Chamberlain. Chamberlain let Hitler win, or at least think he won, and then Hitler went out because he was emboldened. He went out and he took over the whole Europe, and then World War II ensued, and how many tens of millions died, and how many, by today's standards, trillions of dollars around the world were wasted on war. And all of that could have been avoided if Churchill had been in effect instead of Chamberlain. Trump is the Churchill of our time, not the Chamberlain. And what he did was stand up to tyranny, and nobody knows yet, history will decide, did he save the world from World War III in the future? Did he save us from being held hostage by Iran? Did he save us from spending trillions of dollars and losing millions of lives in a nuclear holocaust? All that may be true, but I just want to say that may cost him the rest of his presidency. Because you look at George H.W. Bush, when he won the first Iraq war, he had the highest ratings I've ever seen, approval. Everybody loved him. And just a few months later, you and I hate the guy anyway, but just a few months later, he lost the election to Clinton because people don't care about war. In the end, all they care about is their pocketbook and the economy in America, stupid, as Carville would say. Unfortunately, that's the way the world is. So Trump is brilliant. Trump may have done the exact right thing. History may prove he did the right thing. And it may cost us the midterms because he did the right thing.
1: We could be in a situation like Reagan in 1982. Reagan had deep tax cuts, deep regulatory cuts at the beginning of his term. We had a very bad midterm election because those tax cuts, those regulatory cuts, hadn't had time to get traction in our economy. But by 1984, the economy was red hot, and he was overwhelmingly reelected. So for those who say, oh, you're going to lose in 26 and 28, don't bet on it. We may or may not lose control of one house or the other in 26. By 28, I'm convinced that most of the key elements of the Big Beautiful Bill will have a chance to have full traction within our economy. And by then, you'll have a red hot economy. I think whoever the Republican nominee is, most likely J.D. Vance, to follow President Trump, will win.
0: And I would argue that it's a pretty red hot economy right now, but the average person doesn't feel it because all they feel is prices and inflation. And so you could have a good economy and high inflation. That's what I think we've got. Stock market's red hot. Corporate earnings are red hot. All kinds of measurements. Economic growth is red hot. Fed estimates this quarter 5.1%, which is Reagan-like numbers. You could have a great economy and still have high prices and inflation that hurts the middle class. I think that's exactly what's going on. And over the next 2 years, you're exactly right, Roger. I would say Trump will find a way to beat that inflation. And when the Iran war is over, it will drop. And then the economy will be red, red, red, red, red hot. And then J.D. Vance can win in 28. Could very well be the case. I'm just sad if we lose the midterms. And I sure hope it doesn't come down to that. I hope it's not a big loss coming up in November. I hope we can squeak it out. And then Trump can still pursue his agenda for the next 2 years, which I think will really create a great country and a great economy by 28 and create a superpower economy. And then we have an easy platform to win in 28. But in any case, you and I both don't feel like the average person that we're going to lose. We're not sure yet. It's close. We still have a chance. That's a good thing. I hope Trump worries about election security, and I hope he puts in my Need USA Act. My director's telling me we got to move on because my time is up. I'll bring you on again very soon because there's always so much to talk about with the great Roger Stone. Thank you for coming on, Roger.
1: Thanks, Wayne. Always great to be with you.
0: Have a great night, everyone. See you tomorrow.
2: 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The choice is simple. More of Susie Lee or a new direction with Marty O'Donnell.
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8: 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I'm Jim Dallas. In order to live comfortably in Nevada, a family of four, two working parents, and two children needs to make nearly $243,000 a year. A smart asset study ranks the Silver State 22nd overall, with Hawaii number one at more than $313,000 and West Virginia the lowest at nearly $203,000. The study, which used MIT's Living Wage Calculator, says a single adult needs to make at least $80,000 a year to live comfortably in any of the 50 states. With the average 30-year mortgage rate hitting 7% this past week, high rates may be here for a while. Bloomberg reports that high mortgage costs are forcing home sellers to slash prices. Nearly a fifth of the homes for sale had a price cut in the month of August. That's the highest rate since the COVID-19 pandemic. Even though the current rates are far from the double-digit levels of the 80s, they discourage home buying when combined with other factors. KMZQ satellite weather, partly cloudy and breezy, a chance of rain, daytime high of only 80, an overnight low of 64, but back up to 92. Tomorrow.
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8: Remember, those HOV lanes are going to be closed 24/7 on Interstate 11, both directions from Southern Rancho to Rainbow. Expect delays through there. And work on the median on Boulder Highway South.
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12: UNLV football returns to their home field this weekend after three straight on the road. The Rebels bring their 2-2 record to Allegiant Stadium Saturday for a 12:30 kickoff against Cal. UNLV is currently a 2.5-point favorite. There are currently 5 undefeated teams in the NFL, and incredibly, the Raiders are among them. But come Sunday evening, at least one of those teams will have a blemish on their record. The Raiders and Chiefs are both 3-0 and meet at Allegiant Stadium on Sunday. Now, bettors have been backing the silver and black enough to bring the opening line of 5.5, favoring KC down to 4.5. The puck drops on the NHL season tonight. Yeah, in September. That's because the league has increased the number of regular season games from 82 to 84. The Vegas Golden Knights begin their 10th season under first-year head coach Ryan Craig against the Chicago Blackhawks at the Fortress.
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